right now. Please try again later. If you feel this is an error, please enable location services on your device and try again. 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

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We're sorry. Due to content restrictions, this stream is not available in your area right now. 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We're sorry. 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We're sorry. 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We're sorry. 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

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Due to content restrictions, this stream is not available in your area right now. Please try again later. If you feel this is an error on your device and try again. 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We're sorry. 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We're sorry. 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We're sorry. 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We're sorry. 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We're sorry. 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

And try again. We're sorry. 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

restrictions, this stream is not available in your area right now. 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We're sorry. 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

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We're sorry. 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

in your area right now. 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We're sorry, due to content restrictions, this stream is not available in your area right now. 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We're sorry, due to content restrictions, this stream is not available in your area right now. 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We're sorry, due to content restrictions, this stream is not available in your area right now. 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Please try again later.

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1: 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Please try again in your area right now. 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We're sorry. 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We're sorry. 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We're sorry. 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We're sorry. 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We're sorry. 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We're sorry. 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We're sorry. 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We're sorry. 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We're sorry. 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We're sorry. 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

Try again. We're sorry. 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We're sorry. 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We're sorry. 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We're sorry. 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We're sorry. 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Please try again later. If you feel this is an error, on your device and try again. We're sorry. 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We're sorry. 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

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Please try again later. If area right now, please try again later. 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

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We're sorry. 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We're sorry, due to content restrictions, this stream is not available in your area right now. 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

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We're sorry, due to content restrictions, this stream is not available in your area right now. Please try again later. If you feel this is an error, please area right now. 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We're sorry, due to content restrictions, this stream is not available in your area right now. 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

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We're sorry. 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We're sorry. 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We're sorry. 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We're sorry. 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We're sorry. 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We're sorry. 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We're sorry. 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We're sorry. 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We're sorry. 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We're sorry. 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We're sorry. 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We're sorry. 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

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We're sorry. 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We're sorry. 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We're sorry. 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

restrictions, this stream is not available in your area right now. 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Please try again later. 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We're sorry. 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We're sorry. 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

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We're sorry, due to content restrictions, this stream is not available in your area right now. 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

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We're sorry. 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We're sorry. 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We're sorry. 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We're sorry. 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We're sorry. 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We're sorry. 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We're sorry. 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

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We're sorry. 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We're sorry. 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We're sorry. 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We're sorry. 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We're sorry. 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We're sorry. 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We're sorry. 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If you feel this is an error, please enable location services on your device and try again. We're sorry. 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We're sorry. Due to content restrictions, this stream is not available in your area right now. 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We're sorry. 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We're sorry. 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We're sorry. 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We're sorry. 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

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Due to content restrictions, this stream is not available in your area right now. 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We're sorry. Due to content restrictions, this stream is not available in your area right now. Please try again later. If you feel try again. We're sorry. Due to content restrictions, this stream is not available in your area right now. 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We're sorry. 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We're sorry. 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We're sorry. 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

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Due to content restrictions, this stream is not available in your area right now. 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

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We're sorry. 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

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We're sorry. 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We're sorry, due to content restrictions, this stream is not available in your area right now. 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We're sorry, due to content restrictions, this stream is not available in your area right now. 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

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We're sorry. 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We're sorry. 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We're sorry. 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

Enable location services on your device and try again. 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

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We're sorry, due to content restrictions, this stream is not available in your area right now. Device and try again. We're sorry, due to content restrictions, this stream is not available in your area right now. 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We're sorry, due to content restrictions, this stream is not available in your area right now. 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We're sorry, due to content restrictions, this stream is not available in your area right now. 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

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We're sorry. 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We're sorry. 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

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We're sorry. 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We're sorry. 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We're sorry. 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We're sorry. 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We're sorry. 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We're sorry. 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We're sorry. 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We're sorry. 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We're sorry. Due to content restrictions, this stream is not available in your area right now. 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We're sorry. 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We're sorry. 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We're sorry. 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We're sorry. 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We're sorry. 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We're sorry. 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We're sorry. 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

again later. 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

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We're sorry. 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

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We're sorry, due to content restrictions, this stream is not available in your area right now. 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We're sorry, due to content restrictions, this stream is not available in your area right now. 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If you feel this is an error,
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We're sorry, due to content restrictions, this stream is not available in your area right now. 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We're sorry, due to content restrictions, this stream is not available in your area right now. Please try again later. If you feel that

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We're sorry. 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We're sorry. 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Please try again later. If you feel this is an error, content restrictions, this stream is not available in your area right now. 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We're sorry. 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We're sorry. 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We're sorry. 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We're sorry. 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
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Due to

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We're sorry. 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We're sorry. 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We're sorry. 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

right now. 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We're sorry, due to content restrictions, this stream is not available in your area right now. 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We're sorry, due to content restrictions, this stream is not available in your area right now. 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

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Due to content restrictions, this stream is not available in your area right now. 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We're sorry. 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We're sorry. 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Right now. 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We're sorry. 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

ice and try again. We're sorry. 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Please try again later. If you feel this is

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Enable location services on your device and try again. 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We're sorry. 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We're sorry. Due to content restrictions, this stream is not available in your area right now. 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We're sorry. 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We're sorry. 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We're sorry. 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
We're sorry, due to content.

Restrictions. This stream is not available in your area right now. Please try again later. 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We're sorry. 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We're sorry. 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We're sorry. Due to content restrictions, this stream is not available in your area right now. Please try again later. If you feel this is an error, please enable location services on your device and try again. We're sorry. Due to content restrictions, this stream is not available in your area right now. Please try again later. If you feel this is an error, please enable location services on your device and try again. We're sorry. Due to content restrictions, this stream is not available in your area right now. Please try again later. If you feel this is an error, please enable location services on your device and try again. We're sorry. Due to content restrictions, this stream is not available in your area right now. Please try again later. If you feel this is an error, please enable location services on your device and try again. We're sorry. 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If you feel this is an error, please enable location services on your device and try again. We're sorry. 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If you feel this is an error, please enable location services on your device and try again. We're sorry. 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Please try again later. 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We're sorry. Due to content restrictions, this stream is not available in your area right now. Please try again later. If you feel this is an error, please enable location services on your device and try again. We're sorry. Due to content restrictions, this stream is not available in your area right now. 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If you feel this is an error, please enable location services on your device and try again. We're sorry. 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Please try again later. If you feel this is an error, please enable location services on your device and try again. We're sorry. 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If you feel this is an error, please enable location services on your device and try again. We're sorry. 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We're sorry. 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We're sorry. 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We're sorry. 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If you feel this is an error, please enable location services on your device and try again. We're sorry.

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Due to content restrictions, this stream is not available in your area right now. 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We're sorry. 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We're sorry. 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We're sorry. 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We're sorry. 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We're sorry. 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We're sorry. 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We're sorry. 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We're sorry. 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We're sorry. 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Please try again later. If you feel

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restrictions, this stream is not available in your area right now. 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We're sorry, due to content restrictions, this stream is not available in your area right now. 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

is an error, please enable location services on your device and try again. 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We're sorry, due to content restrictions, this stream is not available in your area right now. 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We're sorry, due to content restrictions, this stream is not available in your area right now. Please try again later. If you feel this is an error, please try again later. 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We're sorry, due to content restrictions, this stream is not available in your area right now. 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We're sorry, due to content restrictions, this stream is not available in your area right now. 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

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We're sorry, due to content restrictions, this stream is not available in your area right now. 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We're sorry, due to content restrictions. We're sorry, due to content restrictions, this stream is not available in your area right now. 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

subscription services on your device and try again. 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
1: Sitting in for George Norrie, Marcus King, hardworking man. And King recorded this with legendary producer Rick Rubin for his 2022 album, Young Blood, an album deliberately steeped in the swagger of 70s blues rock. Some sad news. Ground Zero with Clive Lewis has officially confirmed that executive producer Ron Patton passed away peacefully following a short battle with cancer. Many Ground Zero listeners probably never realized just how much of the program they heard night after night had Ron's fingerprints on it. And for those of you who have listened to Ground Zero over the years, Ron may have been primarily known as the man behind the scenes alongside Clive Lewis, but his career and his importance to independent media went much, much further. More details can be found in the carousel at coasttocoastam.com. And of course, our condolences to not only Clive Lewis, but the whole Ground Zero family and Ron's family and friends as well. So we've been talking about vampires, energy vampires, psychic vampires. Tom Danheiser, ever had a psychic vampire in your life?
2: As a matter of fact, you know, as I was listening to that segment, it was interesting to me. George and I were in Las Vegas years ago, and we did this live broadcast from one of the casinos. So we got done. We're walking around. What are we going to do? We're going to eat. Let's go play a little bit of blackjack, right? So we had to tell, purely for experimental purposes, just so you know. But we went up to the table. And so it was one of those blackjack tables where it was a little bit different. If you got blackjack and you had put like a quarter on the side or something, you could also win like double the amount. It was a little extra thing. And this guy sat down and the energy was so bad with this guy. And we were talking about, you know, well, you put the extra coin. He's like, you're not going to win that. It's a waste of time. And sure enough, man, George put the quarter anyway and we played. And he just missed it. He just missed the blackjack and the whole just energy. But it was interesting because they really are. These energy vampires just suck you down. They really make you feel bad. So
1: right. Well, this whole conversation has me sort of rethinking my, you know, my associates and friends. Yeah. Like maybe there's a vampire. Maybe Nosferatu walks amongst them.
2: You never know.
1: These are the kind of conversations you can only ever have like after midnight.
2: Yes.
1: and that's really what the Coast to Coast AM Paranormal Podcast Network is about. Tell us about it.
2: Absolutely. We want you to listen to it. It's our iHeartRadio and Coast to

0: 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Then in the search there, you just put Coast to Coast AM. All these wonderful shows will pop up. We have a UFO show. We have an afterlife show, a couple of the shows there. And we have snippets of the weekday and weekend shows that we do right here in the studio on Coast. So it's a good deal. So check it out.
1: Fantastic. Tom, so great being in studio with you face
0: to face. Me too. Glad you're here.
1: All right. Having a ball. All right. We will come back. More of my conversation with Father Sean Wild, a living vampire. You heard that right. Right here on Coast to Coast AM.
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0: Father Sean Wilde stays with us. He is a living vampire and author of Living Vampires, Modern Tradition, Magic and Practice, and Magic Without Tools. And I hope none of these questions are coming across as flippant. They're not intended to be, but I am absolutely genuinely curious about this. Did you ever feel, or do you ever feel, I wish I wasn't like this? I don't want to be a vampire. This was forced upon me.
1: Yeah. So first, Richard, yeah, it doesn't seem flippant at all. And I get it that for some people, this pushes, you know, their edges of, you know, what's real and what's not. And, you know, I'm cognizant of that, of course. So in my experience and in all the other vampires I've met, we go through a period where we try and figure out who and what we are, just like every other, you know, person on the planet. However, in our case, we're also looking at who and where we are and reconciling the vampirism. And so some of us will default into something very predatory. Some of us will default into something like, oh my gosh, this is awful and I don't want to be one, which, you know, goes back to what you just asked. And it's pretty normal to kind of almost experience both ends of the spectrum. And then, like I said, most of us end up somewhere in the middle. So yeah, there was a period of about a year and a half where I'm like, this is awful and I shouldn't be doing this. And I don't know, you know, what's going on and I don't want to be taking energy from people. And yeah, I really struggled. I struggled for about a year and a half with it before I was able to reconcile it. I definitely went through that. I'm definitely not an exception in terms of going through that.
0: And when you decided to fully embrace it, what does that look like? I mean, do you decide, okay, I am a vampire, I'm gonna embrace this culture? Do you start dressing in a certain way? I mean, is there a...
1: No, I mean, I've always been one of the gothy, spooky kids. Like, I do really like that, but that's not the vampirism. That's just an overlap. I talk about it in my book. There's overlap with some of the vampire, you know, culture and community. But the reality is, you know, you've got vampires in pink raver shirts, you know, and, you know, bell-bottom jeans and, you know, and things like that. Vampires in suits, you know, vampires in summer dresses. So, I happen to like wearing a lot of black, but I also dress very, you know, average and normally as well. So no, there wasn't any sort of change like that. I was actually dressing in black and loving that before I even knew that vampirism existed outside of the movies. So that was just something that I just loved in terms of a style. Some vampires will sometimes embrace like a certain look. So, you know, you've got vampires that play, we call it like playing a role or cultivating an image. So, you know, they'll get, you know, fangs and they'll get, you know, contacts and the whole bit. I don't really subscribe to that. You know, teach their own, of course, but I don't subscribe to that. If I'm going to a vampire ball, cause it's, you know, there's social events, I might put in some fangs just for funsies, but otherwise, you know, I never wear fangs. I don't wear contacts. And, if I'm dressing gothy, it's because I'm going to, a local bar and I love the nightlife and I love dancing. So, you know, I'll dress gothy for that, but otherwise I'm just, I wear a pair of docks and a pair of black shorts in New Orleans and a collared black t-shirt and I'm good to go.
0: In the book, I think you use the word bloodlust.
1: Yep.
0: How literal is, well, it's not literal, obviously, you're not sucking blood, but what do you mean by bloodlust?
1: So when a vampire first awakens, they can be really energetically unstable, especially if the vampire isn't really understanding what's going on. If they've got somebody mentoring them or guiding them, it's a little bit different. But if you don't, you just don't know what's going on. You almost have this bloodlust or this hunger, this urge, and you don't know what it is. And so, you know, describing it as a bloodlust is just the best way that I really could to try and English it, if you will, or put it into the English language. So it's not that you want to go around hurting people. It's not that you want to go around, you know, biting people's necks or anything, you know, Hollywood like that, but you just have this urge for something and you're not quite sure what it is consciously at that moment in time. And so it's aggressive, but it's not breaking the law aggressive. There's just a urge to do something and you're not sure what it is. There's an urge to consume something, but again, you have that food and it's not helping you. And so you have this almost like intensity that you have to figure out what it is and why you're having it.
0: This idea that someone who doesn't know they're a vampire can be awakened, how does that happen?
1: So it happens in a lot of different ways. So there's a few vampires that I've met that seem to have known when they were kids, you know, 4, 5, 6 years old. That, in my experience, that's pretty rare. Most of us awaken right around puberty. We don't know why that is, like what some sort of chemical change, you know, triggers something. We're not really sure what that, why or what. I awakened a few years after puberty. And that's relatively common too. It tends to be puberty or within 5 years. It seems to be the most common thing. And so awakening can be, just spontaneous, and there doesn't seem to be any rhyme or reason. It can be because you read something like I did, Vampires Among Us, which just kind of did a light bulb moment for me, if you will. It can also be done by proximity with another vampire. So just by proximity, we can awaken other people or other vampires. And you can also be awakened through deliberate feeding. So if a vampire feeds on you and you're a vampire, sometimes that will awaken it. It will spark a memory, or it will spark an understanding or a knowing. So there's different ways of going about it.
0: And if someone listening suspects a vampire is feeding on them, and maybe they're not ethical, let's say, how do they stop it?
1: Yeah, so there's lots of different ways, and it comes down to your appetite for risk. It comes down to your energetic ability and what you want to do. So first, the easiest way is to simply get out of the situation, get out of the room, get out of the nightclub, get off that street, that sort of thing. Most vampires will feed through close proximity and line of sight. So if you can get out of a vampire's line of sight, that's the easiest non-magical way to deal with it. And also the safest way, you know, physically as well. And not to imply that vampires are inherently dangerous, but just, you know, vampires are from really good people to really bad people, just like all of society, right? You know, we're no different that way. So that's the easiest way. Magically, the easiest way, so there's a lot of books that talk about putting up a shield of energy or a sphere of energy around you. And the issue with that, of course, is that it's energy. So all you're doing is creating something that the vampire can feed on. Instead of just directly tapping into you, they're tapping into the energy that you're putting forth into the shield. So that doesn't actually work in terms of just a general shield. However, or a sphere of energy, a protective bubble, if you will. However, if you make that sphere of energy or that boundary around you slippery, so you want to make it like if you were to touch it, you would slip off of it, you would slide off of it, and you make it completely smooth so that the tendrils of energy that you were describing in your summary earlier, which was, again, a great summary, can't latch on to anything. When the sphere of energy or the protective bubble is slippery, when the vampire tries to send out a tendril of energy, I'm motioning with my hands as if people can see me, but we're only on audio. When the vampire sends out tendrils of energy, it'll slip off. It'll slip off what I call the slippery shield, if you will. It's not a very classy name or beautiful name, but it's apt as to what it does. And that's the easiest magical way to fend off of a vampiric or vampire attack or energy feed, is just to make a shield that slippery. You know, most vampires will then just move on to somebody else because they can't attach to the person. There are other ways too. I was at a club one night and I caught a guy feeding on a woman, and I was feeling a little bit cheeky, and so I sat down beside him. I'm like, hey, what you doing? What's going on there with your hand? Because I see you're putting your hand at this person. You know, there's inherent risk to that. You know, that could have turned into a physical confrontation at, you know, at a bar. But it didn't. It didn't, and the guy stopped feeding on her. Energetically, there's other ways too, where if you're feeling the tendrils and you've got the magical ability, I have a friend that in Toronto, again, he does this in Toronto. He's on the subway. If somebody's siphoning his energy, he takes the tendrils of energy out of his body and then plugs them into the earth on the tracks of the subway. And so the tendrils stay in the tracks and the subway moves, and the vampire has a reaction to that. So there's lots of different ways, but the easiest is to get out of the situation or put that slippery shield of energy around you. Those are the two easiest ways.
0: You mentioned Toronto. I recall, I'm not sure how far back we're going now, there used to be a vampire hangout called the Bovine Sex Club. Do you remember that?
1: Yeah, I never went, but I knew it. There was also a Sanctuary, the vampire sex bar.
0: And were a lot of, let's call them, vampire posers going there with the porcelain fangs and so forth, just because they liked the whole, you know, the getup and the culture, and well, they were, it was performative. They weren't actual vampires, or were there, did real vampires, living vampires, go there as well?
1: So I can't speak to Bovine because I never actually went. Although I can speak about Sanctuary, and it was probably the same for Bovine. So Sanctuary definitely had lifestylers or posers. It had, of course, goth people. It was a goth club. But it also had vampires, like energetic vampires. You know, there was always the rumors of immortal ones too, and there's stories, of course. But there was definitely energetic vampires there. There was also LARPers, live action role players that went there. Sometimes there was overlap with that, but there was definitely all kinds there. There was the lifestylers, you know, fetishists and actual vampires there for sure. I went there. I was there in the late 90s, and there were other vampires there for sure.
0: And are there, I think you used the word LARPers. I hear a lot of that in my house because I have two 19-year-olds. I'm just learning what it means, LARPers, but I get it. Are there LARPers, let's say, who embrace this lifestyle of an actual, you know, blood sucking vampire? I mean, there are, I believe, people who drink other people's blood. What do you think of that?
1: Yeah. So I mean, LARPers are pretty, typically pretty benign. Again, they run the full, you know, spectrum of society, just like society does, right? But LARPers are typically, you know, theatrical type people that are just enjoying live action role playing as opposed to rolling dice on a board, you know, with friends around a table. So, some of them love that. Some of them, it's just another game for them, right? It's just one of many games that they play. This one kind of like live theater. There are people who drink blood. Some of them are fetishists. In vampire communities, they would be called sanguinarians or sanguine, or sanguinarians is one of the more common, and or sanguine feeding. And that's where they are drinking blood. I am not that. There are some that are relatively famous. There's a pretty famous one in New Orleans by the name of Balthazar. He's been on a lot of shows demonstrating it. Blood feeding always requires consent because you are physically touching the person and you're doing something to cut them and draw blood. That, of course, always requires consent. There's a lot of safety measures that should be put in place to make sure that the person is safe in terms of where you're cutting and what you're doing and how you're doing it. I don't really talk about it beyond that because I don't do it. And there's just so much liability. I would never want to steer somebody wrong. If people are interested in that, they need to do their own research. They got to do it safely and understand the risks of consuming blood, because there's risks as well, of course, in terms of different diseases and whatnot. But again, to be very clear, I do not engage in that. Most vampires that I know don't. And in my belief, I talk about this in Living Vampires, and I cite various spiritual communities and traditions around the world where the energy is in the blood, you know, the spirit is in the blood. And so you don't need to be taking blood. You just need to be taking the energy directly. And it's my belief that and a lot of sanguinarians will disagree with me, to be fair, but it's my belief the sanguinarians are taking the energy from the blood, that there's nothing inherent in the blood that they actually need. That's my belief.
0: If you couldn't feed for whatever reason, I don't know, let's say you were marooned on a desert island, just to give an extreme example. What would happen to you? Let's say there was enough food there, you know, you had sustenance, but you couldn't feed on someone's energy. What would eventually happen to you?
1: Yeah. So first, some of my friends would start having weird dreams, because when I get really, really hungry and for some reason I can't get out, they start having dreams about me, because I apparently, not deliberately, although some vampires will feed this way, it's called astral travel or subtle reality travel, will travel out of body to feed. Sometimes deliberately. In my case, it seems to be kind of like a self-defense mechanism, where it's like, hey, you know, Sean, you're too low. You got to go out. And so certain friends that will have dreams about me. They're like, so you came to visit, you know, that sort of thing. So that would be one thing. However, if that wasn't enough to sustain me, which it typically isn't, it's more like an emergency measure. Basically the immune system starts to go down. Depression starts to sit in. Now, the reality is, with the example that you gave, stranded on a desert island, you're going to start to get depressed because you're alone anyways, right? That's just the normal human condition.
0: Yeah.
1: But I know where you're going with it. Basically, you're going to have an issue with mental health, and you're going to have an issue where the body just starts to break down. So would I just literally just keel over and die from it? No. However, secondary effects would start happening that would ultimately lead to illness and or death.
0: I don't want to pry into your personal life, but do you seek out like willing partners so that you always have, you know, maybe under the same roof, you always have someone who's giving you their energy willingly?
1: Yeah, so I have a wife, and so live with her, of course. Although currently she's in New Orleans, and I'm here, as I said, in Ontario. Yeah, I don't even notice, but she says that I'm constantly feeding on her, so that's definitely happening. And again, I have the good fortune to be in a city that is very alive and stuff always going on. And so for me, I just I own various shops in the French Quarter. We have three shops in the quarter, so when I'm done work on a Saturday night, I just walk 3 blocks to Bourbon Street, and I take in that ambient energy. So I'm very fortunate that way, and that I have a partner that allows me to exchange energy with her or feed on her. And then I also have Bourbon Street with hundreds or thousands of people blocks from where I work.
0: Quick question, as we roll into the top of the hour here. When Bram Stoker was writing about Dracula, or when Anne Rice was writing about vampires, do you think they were actually writing about people like you? In other words, it was metaphorical, or was that something else? Very quickly, if you could.
1: Very quickly. Well, so very quickly, Dracula actually was a vampire, but he was a vampire practitioner, not an immortal bloodsucker. So quite possibly, that's the quick answer.
0: All right, that's a good one. All right, we'll pick up on that when we come back. Father Sean Wild, Living Vampires, right here on Coast to Coast AM.
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9: ABC News, I'm Dave Packard. Deliberations in the Lindsey Clancy trial suspended for the weekend. Her defense says she was suffering from postpartum psychosis. Prosecutors said she knew what she was doing when she killed her 3 children. A race against time in Nepal following the deadly flooding this week.
10: Overnight, chopper rescue efforts halted over fears another nearby lake that was formed by the initial landslide could also burst and cause another catastrophic flood. So far, that lake is holding.
9: ABC's Britt Clendid in Kathmandu. Officials say the death toll has risen to nearly 600, with now more than 2,000 missing. In Washington, D.C. Friday. Tens of thousands of people marched for a Defend the Vote event on the 63rd anniversary of Dr. Martin Luther King Jr.'s I Have a Dream march. Southcom says it boarded and sunk a vessel Friday in the Eastern Pacific operating as a floating refueling station in support of illicit at-sea drug trafficking operations. This is ABC News. The latest measles outbreak is why ABC's Dr. Alok Patel says vaccines are the most effective way to prevent potentially deadly diseases like this from spreading.
11: We're approaching 2,800 cases that are counted. There's probably a lot more that are out there in at least 45 states. And so this outbreak is still rampant in multiple areas. And just a reminder to everyone that two doses of the MMR vaccine gives you 97% lifelong protection. We should actually be seeing no headlines for the measles because we eliminated it in the year 2000. We're going backwards, but we can take care of it.
9: Norway's royal palace says King Harald V died Friday morning at the National Hospital in Oslo. Harald's son has taken the throne as Haakon VIII. His daughter now becomes next in line for the throne. Under a 1990 constitutional reform, it now allows succession to the firstborn regardless of gender, but the law didn't become retroactive, so it does not apply to Haakon's older sister. Dave Packer, ABC News.
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1: Sitting in for George Norrie, the Flirtations, nothing but a heartache. An American trio who found their signature sound in Britain, and this 1968 track became a Northern Soul classic, despite only reaching number 34 on the Billboard. Well, this is turning into a bit of a theme show. Speaking of vampires, archaeologists in Poland may have uncovered the grave of a 17th century vampire. The young woman, nicknamed Zosia, was buried with a padlock attached to her toe and a razor-sharp sickle positioned across her throat. Researchers now believe terrified locals thought she might rise from the dead, so they took extra precautions to keep her in the grave. And she wasn't alone. Nearby, they found a child buried face down with another padlock and bodies pinned beneath heavy rocks. You can read more of this story in the In the News section of coasttocoastam.com. I'll find out what Father Sean Wild thinks of this 17th century Polish vampire. A LARPer, perhaps? Coming up tomorrow night, actually, I'll be back in the Coast to Coast AM air chair behind the microphone, and we're going to go into some wonderfully dark territory. First up, Ari Lehman. I'm told it rhymes with demon, so it's Ari Lehman. Ari Lehman, the very first Jason from Friday the 13th. We'll explore why human beings want to be frightened, why horror has followed us from ancient campfires to the movie screen, and what our monsters may be telling us about ourselves. And then the darkness gets a little more real. Author and podcaster Simon Brown joins me for a deep dive into alien abduction, missing time, telepathic communication, and the eerie patterns that keep showing up in accounts from people who have never met each other. Hollywood monsters in the first half, visitors from somewhere else in the second. Not entirely certain which is more frightening, but that's Saturday night into Sunday morning on Coast to Coast AM. All right, when we come back, more of my conversation with a living vampire. Father Sean Wild stays with us right here on Coast to Coast AM.
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0: And we are back with Father Sean Wilde. We're talking about living vampires. Are certain emotions easier or better to feed on? So, for example, laughter versus hostility or anger. Can you feed on someone's violent intentions?
1: Yeah, that's a really great question, Richard. And yeah, you know, we can. So some vampires will very specifically feed on certain types of emotions quite deliberately. So, anything that's intense, tends to be, a stronger energy for us. So, love, lust, anger, fear, all those, are pretty, intense, energetically. Obviously, ethically, you know, you're looking typically at more like you love or lust, and lust, of course, being consensual. Yes, we can on all four, and all four tend to be pretty intense for sure.
0: This is going to sound like a strange question, but I don't know how to word it any differently. Do they taste differently, these emotions? Does love taste better than hate? Does laughter taste different than aggression?
1: No, and I appreciate it. And they do. So you're not, you know, you're intuitively, you know, getting it. They do. Like, the intensity can be very similar depending on how strong, you know, the love or the lust or the fear or the anger is. However, there is a different flavor to it, if you will. There's a different sensation to it. For sure. And I don't really know how to English it myself or how to describe it myself. You know, anger tends to be harsher, which would make sense. I think to most people, it tends to be sharper, if you will, in terms of the taste and more, I don't even know how else to describe it. Whereas love tends to be softer and kind of just washes over you in a different way. It's almost like wider, whereas anger is very pinpointed, which I'm using different examples other than taste, but it's hard to describe it or to put it into an English, well, into any language, but, you know, we're speaking English, so it's hard to English it.
0: Right. Has this ever happened to you or anyone you know that's also a living vampire where you decide to feed on someone and you discover something that person is a very dark, bad individual? Let's say, for example, that person, you start feeding on them and then you realize this is a serial killer or something. How does that feel? And what do you do about that?
1: Yeah. When somebody's that bad, I typically have a sense anyways, and I don't want to be taking their energy. I want to avoid them in general, you know, as a person, let alone spiritually and energetically. However, there's definitely been times where you think that somebody will, you'll be a good energy exchange or it will be good. And you start, and I've done this, you know, I've personally experienced this. Other vampires have too. I've talked to them about it. And you're like, oh no, this is not good. And there can be three reasons for that, you know, two for sure. And one that we speculate. And, one reason is that your energy just isn't compatible, that you know, not all vampires are compatible with all people. And so there's just an incompatibility there, that you don't realize until you start. The other one is that if somebody's doing it without consent, and the other person really knows what they're doing, another defense against vampires is to basically poison the energy or to sour it. Think of it like curdled milk, except way worse than that. So that can be the other possibility. And the third one is speculative, but we speculate that with some people where, you know, we think the energy would be good, but we don't necessarily know. And there's a trying, there's almost like a spitting out of the energy, if you will, like almost like a bit, bit, like in your mouth, where you're almost like you're tasting something bad. We speculate that the person might have a bloodborne disease, but of course it's really hard to confirm stuff like that. So definitely it happens. And there's for sure two reasons, and there might be a third.
0: If you feed on someone, is there a particular kind of energy or emotion that can leave you feeling euphoric? And can that turn into almost like a drug?
1: Yeah. So it's rare for vampires to get addicted to energy. However, but the person being fed on can be addicted to the feeling of it, because When it happens a lot and it's consensual, it can be very euphoric feeling. And so, you know, the energy exchange can feel like, if people had a similar experience, it can feel like a drug high to some people. And so people who are being fed on or having those exchanges with vampires can get, energy addicted or very, focused or even obsessed with the vampire. And so, we have to be really, really careful because that can happen fairly easily depending on how strong we are and how intensely we exchange energy and how often with somebody. Certainly for us, the energy exchange can be euphoric as well. Usually it's how intense the energy is, regardless of what it is. So even anger can feel euphoric for some vampires if the anger is strong enough. I would argue that love and lust is much more easily feeling euphoric. But again, it depends on the vampire's tastes, both literally and figuratively.
0: So you belong, I hope I'm pronouncing this correctly, you belong to the Keprian vampire tradition?
1: Yeah, Keprian, you've got it correct. And a lot of people pronounce it wrong. And Egyptologists have even said that I might be pronouncing it wrong. So it's all good. We'll go with Keprian, and that's going to be our common pronunciation tonight.
0: Okay, and so how long is the Keprian vampire tradition? How far? I think I mentioned something about ancient Egypt, maybe even going back to Atlantis. Is that...
1: Yeah. So in terms of the name is a modern name. It's the name, you know, this lifetime, for the order. Most of us don't recognize it as the original name. But it's the name that we're working with now. So, in terms of the name itself, this lifetime, if you will. So, you know, the 20th century, so to speak. In terms of how far back the order goes, though, before my book came out publicly, we would say that we trace our lineage to Kemet or ancient Egypt. However, I got permission from a number of other Keprians and Keprian leadership to talk more about the earlier history where we believe that we come from Atalan, which in Western nomenclature is typically called Atlantis. So, you know, we believe that Atlantis existed. We call it Atalan. For the most part, some of us call it Atlantis. Most of us call it Atalan. And we believe that our first temple that we had, our first vampire temple, if you will, started in Atalan.
0: And you believe you are reincarnation of some of these living vampires from Atalan?
1: Yeah. So in our tradition, you, and this gets into the spiritual immortality a little bit too, and of course, reincarnation, you... Once you become Keprian, you are Keprian permanently. And so you reincarnate lifetime after lifetime after lifetime as a vampire. Now you're not always awake necessarily each lifetime, but you're still a vampire, just an unawakened one or an awakened one. And so most of us joined the order or became Keprians or vampires in Atalan. I am one of those people. There are some exceptions. Some of us became part of the order later. And then there's also been a number of new members in the 20th and 21st century. Am I getting that right? I always get my centuries wrong versus like 19 and 2000s in the last 50 years. Right. There's been a number of new members in the last 50 years. But yeah, most of the original members, if you will, we trace our origins to Atalan.
0: It's interesting. You mentioned the Keprian leadership. Keprian members. How organized is this tradition? Do you have like, again, not being trying to be flippant here, but do you have like governance? Do you have, I don't know, like a written manifesto or maybe a Keprian Bible? Tell me about this, a little bit more about this Keprian community organization.
1: Yeah. So some of us are organized. Some of us are disorganized. Some of us are doing our own thing. In more modern times, we tend to incarnate in staggered. So we'll have about half of membership not in a body and disembodied. People might call those ancestors, or witches will call it the mighty dead, ghosts, family members that aren't in a body that haven't reincarnated yet. So about half of us typically are not in a body. The other half of us are physically incarnated, roughly speaking, at any given time. Those of us who are organized, we're organized by temple. A couple of years ago, there was a bit of shakeup with leadership. Some of that shaking is still going on. And so, there's a number of Keprians that follow the new leadership. And there's other Capricorns that don't, and they're running their own temples. So you'll have temples that are kind of like just doing their own thing, and they're autonomous, and they're still part of the order, because once you're Capricorn, you're always Capricorn, but they're just kind of doing their own thing. And then you've got a group of Capricorns, the majority of Capricorns, that are following new leadership and trying to develop something new and something modern. So we don't have a Bible. We're not theistic at all. But neither are we atheists. So we have, you know, Christians, we have Catholics, we have Buddhists, we have pagans, we have, you know, Wiccans. We do have the odd atheist in the order. So the order doesn't worship a particular deity or set of deities. Most of us are theistic individually, but as an order, we are not religious or theistic at all as an order. So we're all left to our own devices as to what we believe that way. But we do have certain, you know, rules and guidelines that we're supposed to follow, and certain things that, are, you know, taboo, if you will, and certain things that are okay to do. So we do have that. And then in terms of like, how organized and widespread. We have some public temples, but we have a number of private temples. And so we can't really talk about private temples other than to say that they exist. And we kind of just leave it at that.
0: And are you able to take me inside a Capricorn temple ritual? What does that look like?
1: It depends on what the ritual is. So there's a number of public rituals that various Capricorns will do. I just recently did one actually at a conference called Mystic South in Atlanta. Mystic South is not a vampire conference. They're you know, anybody who wants to look them up, it's called Mystic South and it's in Atlanta, and it caters to a wide array of, you know, occultists and esotericists and witches and things like that. So I did a kind of like a lesser transformation ritual for people. And that's a ritual that can be done for the public. It's modified for the public. So they can experience, you know, a vampire ritual, but, for them, it wasn't what they were expecting, because I think a lot of people expect ooky spooky and it wasn't at all. And that's one of the things I'm trying to do too with my book, is show people that sure, some of us like to be ooky spooky and we, you know, we're cultivating an image, but the reality is that like a lot of vampirism, you know, we're very protective, we're very healing, and the magic isn't necessarily ooky spooky at all. There's definitely ooky spooky aspects, let's be real. But a lot of it isn't. Yes, I could take you to some.
0: My understanding is within the Capricorn temple, the vampire temple ritual, you have warriors who protect the space, counselor, you tell me if I'm getting any of this wrong, counselors who build the energy, and priests who manipulate it. Do I have that right?
1: Yeah. It's very like kind of stripped down value, which is what I described in the book. Yeah, that's absolutely it. So in the Capricorn order, we work with three main initiations or alterations. You could also kind of look at them almost like an archetype. For us, it's a little bit different, but for people who aren't Capricorn, they can try and attach themselves to those archetypes. And that's what we have. We have warrior, counselor, and priest. And all three are, you can be in any gender, in terms of being part of them. They do exactly what you said. Warriors hold space. They protect, they ground, they shield. They're the ones who kind of set up the space to make sure that nothing else gets in that we don't want in. Counselors help build the energy and connect everybody together. And then the priests are typically manipulating it and guiding the energy in any particular ritual.
0: What are the warriors protecting the space from exactly?
1: So, you have this in a lot of traditions where you'll just have, you know, some sort of gatekeeper or keeper or guardian. It's usually just one, though, who will just make sure that everybody is okay in the circle and everybody's okay in the space. And they're the ones who will, you know, hold down the circle, if you will, and protect it. In the Capricorn order, you basically have roughly one third of the participants doing that. So it's very participatory, and everybody has one of those three roles. Some people are capable of fulfilling more than one of those roles. Some people are really only capable of fulfilling one, but we basically split it up into threes. So it's protecting, much like any other traditional witchy, Wiccan type ritual or any other esoteric group that does that. But it's also protecting specifically against any sort of entities. So disembodied beings that might be trying to be cheeky or naughty during the ritual, and making sure that they don't come in and disturb it.
0: Have you ever performed a ritual or participated in one? Or witnessed a vampire ritual where something happened that genuinely frightened you?
1: Hmm. I don't think so. Not during a vampire ritual. I've experienced a lot of things over my time, and a few pagan rituals have freaked me out, but not a vampire ritual. No, I don't think so. I mean, I had some pretty intense experiences. I've experienced the rituals of other groups, and so some of those rituals were pretty intense and were really interesting to me. But no, I was never afraid. Never afraid. But again, I mean, you know, I believe in some pretty extreme things, and I've been doing stuff since I was a child. So Richard, I'm pretty desensitized compared to the average person.
0: Are you accused of being a Satanist?
1: No, that's never happened, actually. And I'm definitely not. I definitely don't subscribe to anything, you know, in terms of theistic or even non-theistic Satanism. No, so I haven't. I've been described as evil, but never a Satanist. So,
0: and you mentioned that most of your members are sort of non-theistic. Some you may have some agnostic or atheist. I don't know what your particular beliefs are, but if you believe in a creator, in other words, that everything here isn't an accident. If you believe in a creator or a god or whatever you want to call that, the universal mind or whatever, why would they create vampires? Why would God or the creator create vampires?
1: No, I'm loving some of these questions. I like all of them. I'm loving some of them, and this is another one that I love. A lot of people, and we've even been doing this on this show, and I understand because it's what is focused on. A lot of people focus on, oh, vampires are ooky spooky, which we haven't really focused on in this show, and they feed, right? We focus on the feeding. However, we don't necessarily focus on what the vampire is doing in society. And so vampires were catalysts for transformation, and just our very existence helps people transform. Moves them around very quickly in terms of what they're doing. And we can target our feeding to take pain away, trauma away, that sort of thing. So I think that one of our reasons for existing is to help other people on their spiritual paths and to help heal and protect people. So yeah, we're taking an energy and we're feeding, of course, but I think we have a greater purpose than that. And that's one of the things I'm hoping that I'll end up conveying in the book to people.
0: So you're participating in energy healing. So while you're in there taking a little sip, you're also maybe, you know, moving some things around, helping align that person spiritually, emotionally. Is that exactly it?
1: Because the very act of energy exchange or feeding is going to remove blocks. It's going to help awaken people or get things moving more quickly. So think of it as like, you know, physically, you know, you walk around, you get kind of sweaty after walking around for the day, you have a shower. Well, the vampire is basically doing an energetic shower for the person when they're doing the energy exchange.
0: An energetic shower. I love that. All right. We'll pick this up on the other side. We're going to open up the phone lines, questions and comments for a living vampire. My name is Richard Serrett, sitting in for George Noy. 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
1: Sitting in for George Norrie, Led Zeppelin, Down by the Seaside. Sending that one out to Tom Danheiser for thanks for the lift into the studio tonight.
2: You enjoying yourself?
1: Oh, are you kidding me? I am having a ball. Excellent. And I think my son North is enjoying it. He's up past his bedtime, but he's having a good time as well.
2: You guys, you and Michael have this giant, I've never seen this. I can't believe I've never seen in the studio, a giant white light.
1: It's coming from the inside. Yes, come towards the light, Tom. You know, this is another exciting thing because this is my first time talking to you about George's brand new program, and I'm dying to hear more about George Norrie's Strange Universe.
2: We're going
1: to
2: tell you about it. It is called Strange Universe. It's a Spark TV original series. We've just finished taping our first season, and they're just now getting up online. So you can find it only on Spark TV, but you can go to coasttocoastam.com right now, and Lex has put a little sample up there that you can watch. I think it's our guest, Danion Brinkley. And it's really neat because, you know, this is radio, right? So it's radio. You don't see the guests, but you see the guests on this show, and we have a brand new set. The set's really great looking, so we'd like you to check it out. Just go to coasttocoastam.com. All that info is right there.
1: Yeah, I can't wait to check it out. Thank you, Tom. All right. Want to talk to a vampire? A living vampire? The phone lines are available to you, and your questions and comments are up next on Coast to Coast AM.
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0: 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It just stopped it.
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0: Father Sean Wild stays with us, author, occult teacher, psychic, veteran practitioner of the esoteric arts, who openly identifies as a living vampire. And before we go to the calls, let's just quickly find out, how do we get a copy of Living Vampires, Modern Tradition, Magic, and Practice, and Magic Without Tools, Sean?
1: Yeah, thanks, Richard. So you can get both online. I co-own with my wife three shops in New Orleans called Sassy Magic, Sassy Magic Noir, and Sassy Magic Boutique. 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But you can also get the books online. Living Vampires, you can get through Llewellyn. You can get it through Barnes & Noble. You can get it through Amazon. I'm going to assume you can also get it through other occult shops soon, because it just came out officially 3 weeks ago. So hopefully other shops will be carrying it shortly.
0: All right, to the wild card line we go. Cindy is in West Virginia. Cindy, welcome to Coast.
2: Thank you for taking my call. And I apologize if you've answered this question before, because I can't listen and try to call in at the same time. If someone is violent and a vampire picks up on it and they feed off of it, does it diminish the violence in that person? And it would be great to send like a troop to a highly violent area and have the vampires do that?
0: Great question, Cindy.
1: That is. So, Cindy, we haven't really answered it yet. So no worries at all, but happy to repeat myself even if we did. So it can, absolutely. There's actually, there are people though that are vampiric. They're not necessarily vampires. I know one who is a psychic on Bourbon Street. And whenever he is on Bourbon Street doing readings, there's never violence on his block, ever, in 20 years, not once. So absolutely we can. It's not just something that vampires can do. People that know how to be vampiric and siphon energy can do it as well. But definitely, yeah, if you can siphon the violence or calm the energy down of an area as well, depending on how good you are with the magic and with the energy work, for sure. But not just vampires. People can do that in general if they have enough skill.
0: Maybe we should send living vampires into the prisons. What do you think?
1: Oh my goodness, that would be an interesting test of things, actually. That's actually very fascinating.
0: All right. Yeah. East of the Rockies, Ray is in Tulsa, Oklahoma. Ray, welcome to Coast.
3: Yes. Thank you for taking my call. This is an interesting program. My question for the guest would be, when you come across a person who is protected by the cross, what do you do?
1: The cross, so that's one of the myths, right? Is that certain religious items will protect against vampirism. It doesn't protect against energy work at all. I love crosses. I will sometimes wear one. So there are Christian vampires, there are Catholic vampires. And so, yeah, it doesn't inherently do anything to protect against the energy exchange at all.
0: All right, Ray, thank you. That's a good question as well. There are, as you say, Christian vampires, you say. Now, I know you've stated categorically, and I take it your word, you're not a Satanist, but are there Satanist vampires?
1: Well, absolutely. I know there are. There are none, to my knowledge, in the Capricorn Order who are, but there are definitely Satanist vampires. More often than not, those are the ones that are extremely predatory, that spectrum that we were talking about. So they definitely exist. Just like there's just, you know, normal people that are Satanist and Christian, right?
0: So. Right. Fair enough. All right. Let's see here. Let's go first-time caller. Sherry is in Compton, California. Sherry, welcome to Coast. You're on the line with Sean Wild. Go ahead.
4: Yes, hi. Thank you for having me. I just had a question, just wondering, like, why am I so able to pick up on people's energies? Like, if they're mean, or if they're good, or if they're trying to hurt me, or any type of bad will or intent towards me, why am I can pick it up, like, really quickly as soon as I walk into a room. Why is that?
1: So, you know, that can be one sign potentially of vampirism, but it can also just be a sign that you're just a sensitive, energetic person, and sensitive being that you're sensitive to energy. A lot of people will throw around the term empath, but, it's thrown around so much that it means that about half of society would be empaths, which I don't believe, but you could be. You could be an empath where you're picking up on the emotions. If it's more than emotions, you just might be sensitive to the energy. If it's overwhelming for you, I would shield against it. So again, that bubble of energy that I was talking about before, there's lots of books that talk about it. You're not going to make it slippery. You don't need to make it slippery, but an energetic shield, usually a sea green color, like the color of the Caribbean Sea, that will be helpful for protecting against being overwhelmed by that. The danger of that, though, is you just want to use it temporarily, not all the time, because it can kind of diminish your own emotions as well. So it's a little bit dangerous that way, but it is good if you're feeling overwhelmed in the moment or you just don't want to feel somebody's emotions. It's a really good shield to do.
0: Great call, Sherry. Thank you. Always love listening or hearing from first-time callers. Gary on the wild card line is in New Jersey. Gary, welcome to Coast.
5: Hi. I was wondering, if a person comes to the conclusion that they're a vampire in the way of draining someone's energy just by socializing with them, can they stop themselves from being a vampire?
0: Good question. Can you stop yourself from being a vampire, Sean?
1: You can stop feeding. You're going to get sick, though. And a lot of vampires have to go through this to actually experience it, to believe it. But you're going to get sick. You're not going to be well. So you can, but it's going to be awful. It's gonna suck, pun not intended. You can, but eventually you're gonna have to reset and start feeding again. So,
0: I'm thinking back, Sean, to the witch trials across Europe and of course in the United States. Before it was a country. Do you think that some of those witches that were accused of, a crop failure, or maybe someone's livestock started to die, or someone in the family, a neighboring farm, someone fell ill. Do you think some of those witches were living vampires?
1: I mean, I don't know. I think my understanding of a lot of that was greed-driven in terms of getting lands, getting money, or very, misogyny driven in terms of like being, anti-women. When you remove those things, which my understanding is that was the main driving force, then you've got people that were probably nothing at all. You've got people that were midwives and herbalists. And yeah, maybe the odd living vampire as well. Absolutely. Occultists, things like that. Astrologers. I think it was probably everybody was kind of caught in that net. But do I think, it was exclusively living vampires or something like that? No, definitely not that. But were the odd ones scooped up in that too? Probably. Yeah. I mean, just like I think a number of different occultists were probably scooped up in that.
0: What's a sin eater? I mean, I think I remember that term from Harry Potter. Weren't there sin eaters in Harry Potter?
1: Death eaters. Those are death eaters.
0: Death eaters. Thank you. Death eaters. Thank you. It's been a while since I watched. Okay. What is a sin eater?
1: So a sin eater, that's a whole thing in and of itself. I do like a 1-hour talk on that. But a sin eater, we get the term from Wales or the Midlands of the United Kingdom. So kind of like Western England, Eastern Wales. And a sin eater would consume a ritual meal over a corpse or over somebody who was dying to remove their sins from them. So the first written records were just after the Anglican Church was formed in England. And so the sin eater would be called, and this ritual meal would be consumed over the corpse or, again, somebody who was in the process of dying. And the sin eater would take the sins of the person into their own body through a magical ritual. And they would have this ritual meal of bread, salt, and usually beer, but some sort of liquid, which was usually alcohol, most often beer. Sometimes people confuse it with vampirism because you're feeding, right, energetically and physically, but it has nothing to do with vampirism other than there is hardships consumed by the person. But sin eaters aren't necessarily vampires at all, and vampires aren't necessarily sin eaters.
0: Interesting. Is that something that you would aspire to becoming, a sin eater?
1: So I actually am. I'm the world's only public, verified, and traditional sin eater. So there's a lot of modern sin eaters. That gentleman on Bourbon Street that I described, he actually describes himself as a sin eater, a modern sin eater, where he's taking, you know, that violence and eating it so that people won't be violent on his block. Traditional sin eating is done with that ritual and certain items in the ritual. And so I actually brought that magic back for the first time in at least 100 years, at least publicly. There might be private ones in a small village somewhere in Wales, but I brought it back in 2022. So I actually do that. I've done it at conferences. I've actually performed it on stage in Vegas, and I've done it for other people privately as well.
0: So what does that entail? In some cases, you would be sitting at the bedside of someone who's getting close to passing away, maybe in a hospice, and you take some of their sins onto yourself?
1: Yeah, so for anybody who's familiar with Leviticus and the scapegoat, it's very similar to that, where the sins of the nation, the sins of the people, are put onto the goat, and the goat's driven into the desert. In this case, I'm, I guess, the symbolic goat, and I'm taking on the sins of the person by consuming this ritual meal. And the operation, the magical operation, basically removes the sins and puts it into the bread and the beer. And the sin eater, in this case me, consumes those and also consumes the sins at the same time. And the idea back in the day, ironically, one of the ideas was you didn't want your family member coming back as a vampire. And so you would do the sin eating ritual so that they wouldn't come back as a vampire, they wouldn't come back as a ghost, and that they'd be able to get into heaven. So they'd be able to move on and go to where they needed to be. And back then, you know, people believed it was heaven. So the sin eating ritual is basically almost like a purification or a healing ritual, if you will.
0: You're going to reincarnate according to your belief system. Would you rather not come back as a vampire? Is it hard being a vampire?
1: Now, once I was able to reconcile it, and I think that's that whole kind of crisis that everybody goes through. Once I was able to reconcile it, no, like I love it. I mean, certainly there's bad days and there's good days, but overall I love it. And, you know, I've got a soul group of other vampires that I reincarnate with, you know, and, you know, even when we're mad at each other, we all still care about each other. And so it's, I don't know, it's really different. And I love it. I ultimately love it.
0: Let's go east of the Rockies. Walter is in Syracuse, New York. Walter, welcome to Coast.
6: Hey, Richard. Thank you for having me on.
0: My pleasure.
6: John, I got a question now. Are you able to see your reflection in the mirror?
1: My fortune? Or did you say reflection?
0: Reflection.
1: Ah, yeah. So I talk about, I'm not laughing at you, Walter. I'm just laughing because I debunk myths in my book, and that's a great one. Yes, I'm absolutely able to see my reflection in the mirror. When I was younger, I would spend maybe a little bit too much time in front of the mirror. And now I try and be a little bit more humble and less egotistic. But we speculate that one of the reasons for that was that older mirrors were silver-backed, and there's magical properties to the idea of a silver-backed mirror. And so we speculate that that is probably part of the legend as to, you know, a vampire not being able to see the reflection. But yes, I absolutely can see my reflection. Nothing weird going on there.
0: Thank you for the call, Walter. Where did, I asked earlier about Bram Stoker and Anne Rice, yes, and whether they were writing metaphorically about living vampires, and you sort of disabused me of that, saying that they were actually writing about, what did you call them, performative vampires?
1: So in the case of Dracula, I can't speak to Stoker and what he knew or didn't know, but Dracula actually was a vampire. He was a vampire practitioner. For sure.
0: Right, yes.
1: Yeah, may have been a living vampire too, I don't know, but definitely was a vampire practitioner, yes.
0: Okay. But, and Anne Rice, her books take place in New Orleans, don't they?
1: Part of it. Yeah, absolutely. Yeah.
0: So what is it about New Orleans? I mean, you own bookshops there. There's I guess a Keprian community there, perhaps. What is it about New Orleans? Why do we associate them with New Orleans?
1: There's a number of legends. I mean, I think the most popular and public one is the stuff that Anne Rice wrote about, and she just became so popular in the 90s in terms of, you know, the whole vampire series. But we've got legends of the Casket Girls, where, you know, there's this legend of these three women being vampires. We've got Saint Germain, which is a very famous vampire. That I knew about him, but I didn't even know he was associated with New Orleans until I moved to New Orleans. So you've got that. You know, you have other vampire legends too in terms of the area. So there's just something about it, but I don't know. I don't know what it is about New Orleans. I think, I suspect that it's really Anne Rice. Anne Rice just really popularized it, I think. And then for a while, there was a number of different vampire groups in New Orleans. There still is. There's still a few, but not nearly as many as the late 90s, early 2000s. And so I think the idea and the reputation just kind of grew from there, because there actually was a number of vampires and still are living in the city.
0: When you, that's on my to-do list, I have to get to New Orleans. If you were to strip away all the occult terminology and the tradition and the belief systems, what would you say is the strongest evidence you could give a skeptical listener that living vampires are objectively real?
1: Oh my goodness. That's interesting. I don't know. Because I associate so much of it with magical thinking, right? With magical things going on. It would depend on what their thresholds were of testing things. You know, if they're around enough vampires and they see the vampires basically being catalysts for transformation and catalysts for change, would that be enough? I don't know. Would they want to see, you know, other things that would be outside of the realm of normal somehow? I don't know. I guess it would depend. I mean, you know, unless you're energetically sensitive, you're not going to notice anything different when, you know, I walk down the street. I'm just some dude walking down the street, you know? Yeah. So I don't know the answer to that, Richard.
0: Do you announce yourself as a vampire? Do you volunteer that you're a living vampire to people?
1: No. I mean, before the book, absolutely not. Unless I really got to know people. Obviously now with the book, there's no going back after writing a book about vampirism. But no, I typically keep it quiet. I also, it's my guilty pleasure too, to like, kind of hide what I am and then see when a vampire feeds on me at the club and see the reaction when they realize that I'm a vampire too. I kind of like that. so no, I'm usually pretty quiet about it and I like to kind of hide about it. But those days are obviously over now with the book. So
0: last question. We're heading into open lines here in a moment. I'm going to ask people about the Mandela effect. Is it interview with a vampire or interview with the vampire?
1: I always thought it was the. I was thinking about that earlier. I always thought it was the.
0: Oh, interesting. I was convinced it was interview with a vampire. Well, we'll sort it out over the next 2 hours. Sean, a real delight. Thank you so much. I appreciate it.
1: Thank you for having me. It's been a pleasure.
0: Sean Wild. All right, as I say, coming up, we're opening the phone lines, and I want to hear about your Mandela effects. What do you remember with absolute certainty that apparently never happened that way? That's coming your way next on Coast to Coast AM.
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12: ABC News, I'm Dave Packer. A race against time in Nepal for survivors after catastrophic flash flooding this week. Officials say the death toll has surpassed 600 and more than 2,500 are missing. That includes at least 90 U.S. citizens. ABC's Britt Clenitz in Kathmandu, Nepal.
13: Hospitals now dealing with an influx of victims from the disaster zone as rescuers fight against the clock in tough terrain and monsoon downpours to find survivors, including the dozens of Americans still unaccounted for.
12: The jury sent home for the weekend as deliberations continue in the Lindsay Clancy murder trial. The Massachusetts mother acknowledges she killed her three children, but claims she's not criminally responsible because she was suffering from postpartum psychosis. Venezuela interim president Delcy Rodriguez saying in a statement, her country is entering a new era of recovery and growth after President Trump announced Friday a historic U.S.-Venezuela oil deal that he claims will lower gas prices. This is ABC News. A federal judge has ruled that the Pentagon's efforts to designate AI company Anthropic a national security threat are unconstitutional. The Pentagon and Anthropic were set to partner with one another, but the Pentagon rejected safeguards requested by Anthropic. ABC's Elizabeth Schulze reports.
14: How we got here was Anthropic and the Defense Department were in these negotiations for a contract. They had been in a contract for years, and they virtually fell apart because Anthropic said, we want to make sure that there are restrictions on our technology, Claude. A lot of people heard of it, a very popular AI tool. We want to make sure that there are restrictions that Claude is not used for mass surveillance of Americans or for lethal autonomous weapons. Well, the Pentagon said, we don't want you putting any terms on this. And basically, the deal fell apart. And then in the wake of that, the Pentagon designated it as a national security risk.
12: Tennessee Governor Bill Lee and the Nashville International Airport announced a partnership to rename the airport in honor of Dolly Parton. Dave Packer, ABC News.
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1: Oh, so great to be with you. Coming to you live from the Sherman Oaks Coast to Coast AM studios. Sitting in for George Norrie. Paul McCartney, Gratitude, from 2007's Memory Almost Full, which was an unusually personal McCartney album, and he actually began recording it at Abbey Road way back in 2003 before putting it aside. Tonight I want to mess with your memory. It's open lines, and our unofficial theme is the Mandela Effect. Those things you know you remember one way, except reality now says otherwise. Case in point, interview with a vampire. Nope. That's wrong. Apparently, it's always been interview with the vampire. So what's yours? A movie title? A song lyric? Logo? Historical event? Something you swear changed? Is it faulty memory? Parallel realities? Shifting timelines? CERN? Fooling around with the machinery of the universe? We've taken the international line, and we've turned it into a special Mandela Effect hotline for tonight. And that number is 800-893-0903. 800-893-0903. And as usual, our longstanding rule, no politics. We get enough of that everywhere else. So tonight, we're messing with reality instead. Your Mandela Effects, your calls, open lines. Coming up next on Coast to Coast AM.
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0: All right. Once again, we have opened up a special Mandela Effect hotline, previously known as our international line, 800-893-0903. Your experiences with the Mandela Effect, but we can open up the discourse to include anything involving high strangeness, of course. And we're going to begin with Sue in North Carolina. Sue, good morning. Welcome to Coast.
1: Hi, Richard.
0: Hi there.
1: First of all, where is Sherman Oaks?
0: Sherman Oaks is Los Angeles, California. San Fernando Valley, I'm told.
1: Oh, is that where you said you're at tonight?
0: That's where I'm sitting.
1: Oh, okay. I had a question. You talk a lot about your son North, which is wonderful, but you never talk about Zach at all. Is he okay?
0: Zach's wonderful. I mentioned North because he's sitting here in the studio with me, but Zachary's gearing up for university in a couple of weeks, and he's at home taking care of our 80-pound typhoon on four legs called Tucker.
1: Oh, a typhoon?
0: He's a golden retriever, but
1: they're beautiful.
0: He's a menace to society, but we love him.
1: Oh, they're beautiful.
0: Yes.
1: They make great watchdogs.
0: Well, he better find something to do to earn his keep. He just lies around the house like he pays rent.
1: So Zach's okay?
0: Zach is wonderful. Thank you. What's on your mind tonight, Sue? What do you want to talk about?
1: Well, I was wondering what you thought about Trump wanting to name Lake Ontario Lake America.
0: Well, he can name it whatever he wants. It doesn't matter. But let's move on to the bizarreness of the universe. Let's say hi next to Bill is trucking in Oregon. Bill, welcome to Coast.
2: Hey, Richard. Yeah, Mandela Effect is my favorite topic, okay? But, you know, I just want to be clear right from the beginning, because George Norrie had a guest on that was a creator of the Dark Skies series, and he
0: yes.
2: was talking about aliens, right? And I brought up Mandela Effect, and maybe these visitors are insulated from it, right? And I mentioned that we're all living in changes in the timeline. Well, he cut me off and he said, well, if we're all living in it, everyone, there's no way to prove or disprove it, moving on, right? But here's the thing. Like, I have a coworker. He knows more about the Mandela Effect than anyone I've ever seen. He doesn't listen to any Coast to Coast or any paranormal stuff at all. He's not into it whatsoever. I ask him about a song. He's quite smart on music. So I asked him about a song that I think may be part of the Mandela Effect, and he started going on about Fruit of the Loom underwear and the cornucopia that used to be on there. And then he started talking all about Mandela Effect. So we're all aware of it, but he doesn't care. Those of us that care have had some sort of crisis, some sort of like for instance, some people see themselves, they meet themselves, and they go into a Mandela Effect crisis. At least that's what I believe. Mine started in like 1991. But the reason...
0: Hang on. What was it in 1991? What was the Mandela Effect that you witnessed? And this is, you know, it's interesting because, the Mandela Effect really started for a lot of people around the time that Mandela, you know, is released from prison, right?
2: Well,
0: they remember him dying in prison in the 80s. So what happened in 91 what was the Mandela Effect revelation for you in 1991?
2: Well, in 1991, I remember this event. Okay, I was at Fort Knox, Kentucky, and I got called back off of leave saying that we were going to war. And I was like, going to war? Wow. Okay, so anyways, and it was like the first time I ever had excess leave. I thought nothing would, I thought I was, free, and I remember there was an event, and there was I remember at Fort Knox we were doing a joint training event with countries with armies from countries in that area, and I'm sure one formation was Iraqi under Saddam Hussein. They were Iraqi soldiers, and everyone's like, no, you're just making that up. I'm like, no, I'm sure there were. But anyways, we, you know, Iraq, Saddam Hussein's Iraq had invaded Kuwait. You know the story.
0: Yes.
2: I mean, you were there. And then, as far as like this season, four, this season four, episode 18, Lithia is the name of it. The episode, okay, of Outer Limits, the new Outer Limits. That talks about a post-apocalyptic world in which there's mainly all just women, and they reproduce with artificial insemination. They revive a soldier in this, a male soldier. They revive him from cryogenic freeze, and of course there's all this mayhem and crisis ensues, right? And that when they refreeze him, the matriarch, she was his fiance, but he did not recognize her because she had aged. Right. That was a series called Utopia. All right. And that's the Dark Skies guy cut me off at that point. He said, OK, there's already a series called Utopia. Now I'm seeing that series he was talking about all over the place. But before, long story short, this is this whole thing. Like I said, it doesn't affect anyone unless you have some sort of crisis event with it. And I'm telling you, Richard, I'm telling you, a lot of people see it. This has something to do, because I did the numbers on this Lithia and Utopia. It has something to do with when the Bolsheviks opened up the tomb of Tamerlane and Operation Barbarossa. Now, I know the BND, the German Intelligence Service, were manipulating the Russians at the time, okay? But that Operation Barbarossa was the largest land invasion any military had ever done in history. Right. And
0: what does that have? Because I got to move on to some other callers. What does Operation Barbarossa have to do with the Mandela effect?
2: Well, I just ran the numbers on that Lithia and Utopia connection. All right. And it came up with Tamerlane in his conquest of Europe, his attempted conquest of Europe. That, and then also, I think there is about to be the Russians. I think there's something really bad about to happen as far as the situation in Ukraine. I'll leave it at that and move on. Thanks.
0: I appreciate the call. All right. Safe driving in Oregon. Let's see. I guess people will have to do their own research after class. Let's say hello to Billy is in Glendale, California. Billy, welcome to Coast. Good morning.
3: Hey, Rich. Good morning. How you doing? I actually had a personal Mandela effect from something from 1996, but I didn't realize it until 2024.
0: All right. Lay it on me.
3: Okay. In 1996, the movie The Crow City of Angels came out, right? And, of course, that year so did the soundtrack, which has many great artists. Anyway, in June of 1996, I was 15, and I had actually heard a track on Power 106 here in L.A. that was going to be on the movie soundtrack. It was Above the Law and Kid Frost doing a song called City of Angels. Now, a couple of months, about a month later, the actual soundtrack comes out in July of 1996. The movie itself didn't come out till August of 96, but in July of 96, when the actual album finally came out, you know, I rushed out to get it because the song was stuck in my head. But when I turned, I went directly to that song because I got the CD, and it was a completely different mix of the song. It was a remix. It was not the same one that they had actually played on the radio. And so I realized, okay, it's a remix. You know, there's a radio mix, and then there's the actual official album mix. Then, of course, later on that year, they came out with a video, and the video had the same mix that's on the album. Now, fast forward to 2024, you know, it'd been a while since I heard it, so I looked up, you know. So I was playing the song. But what's funny is that now the version that's on the album is the remix that I first heard on the radio, and now apparently the remix, the original version, is now a remix that's no longer.
0: I understand.
3: On the album.
0: I got where you're coming from. Okay, so here's a smorgasbord. You know, pick one that maybe best explains this. A, you misremembered. B, you were conflating different things. Or C, CERN is messing with the timeline.
3: CERN
0: it is.
3: Don't get me wrong. I'm willing to consider that my memory may be faulty, but I don't think so.
0: Okay. And what about conflating things?
3: I'm still confused how I would be conflating things exactly.
0: I'm not sure either. I can't answer that. Okay, so CERN. What is it? What is that quote? When you eliminate all other possibilities, no matter how improbable, whatever remains, or whatever remains, however improbable, must be the truth. Something like that. Arthur Conan Doyle, right? From, that's his quote. Anyway, thank you for the feedback. Appreciate the call. Casper is in St. Louis. First time caller. Casper, welcome to Coast. Good morning.
4: Hey, Richard. Great to be on here. I just wanted to call because, when I was a little kid, I was always fascinated with the topic of urban legends. So you're from Canada, right?
0: Yes.
4: So I just want to call and see, are there any Canadian urban legends that you know of that you think are cool?
0: Wow. Let's see. Well, you kind of put me on the spot. Urban legends from Canada. I think the thing about urban legends is they don't necessarily respect national borders. I think they tend to be more sort of cultural. So I think a lot of our urban legends would probably be, you know, those stories that we share around campfires would probably be very similar to yours. I remember being in Cub Scouts, we had a camp and telling stories about, you know, the car that picks up some ghost on the side of the road, but he doesn't know it's a ghost. And he asks, you know, the hitchhiker, where do they want to go? And they get off at the cemetery and they, you know, those sorts of things. They're universal. That's why they become folk legends and urban legends and become part of folklore is because they're universal. I'm sure there are some specific, ones that pertain to certain regions of Canada, but I can't think of any off the top of my head. Just, you know, I'm guessing the ones that you're familiar with would be the ones most people up in Canada are also familiar with. Sorry, I couldn't be more specific, but let's say hi to, we're going to go west of the Rockies, and Alex is in Redondo Beach, California. Alex, welcome to Coast. Good morning.
5: Hi, Richard. Glad to talk to you. I heard you talk on Sam Tripoli and about your new book, The Rock and Roll Twilight Zone.
0: Oh, I appreciate that. Thank you.
5: Thank you. I wanted to ask you about the Kurt Cobain case, your thoughts on them possibly reopening it, but specifically Eldon Hoke. I know people actually that were involved and knew him, and I guess he was a drummer from a band called The Mentors, and he claimed Courtney Love offered him $50,000 to kill Cobain.
0: Allegedly, reportedly, never proven in court. Yes, that's the one.
5: I guess he passed a lie detector test, but I can't seem to verify that if that's ever... I mean, I don't know if that's out there, but I guess it's said that he passed a lie detector test. Most people believed him, but also the way that he was found dead was kind of suspicious. Do you think there's any chance they'll reopen it? And then have another question about the Cobain case after you answer that.
0: Okay, so the Kurt Cobain case... well, recently, I would say maybe January or February of this year, there was an independent group of forensic analysts. Now, they weren't appointed by a court. They just took it upon themselves to go back to King County, where Seattle is, whether they went to the DA's office or whether they went to the medical examiner's office or to the Seattle Police Department. I'm not sure what, but they presented them with a lot of the evidence, for example, that is contained in my book, Tales from the Rock and Roll Twilight Zone, about the handwriting analysis of the supposed, you know, suicide note, the position of, you know, the shotgun and Kurt's body and so forth. I don't want to get too graphic here. But despite that, King County or the medical examiner's office said, no, we're not reopening the case. And I can't tell you why. I think it's compelling. I don't know what would be involved in getting it reopened. There are still people alive that were close to the story. Kurt was cremated after his death, of course. You mentioned Eldon Hoke, El Duce, who was featured in a documentary that was made a couple years after Kurt's passing called Kurt and Courtney by Nick Broomfield. And the thing about Eldon Hoke was he was a real character. He was kind of a, what they called a shock rock performer. And some would argue that he wasn't the most reliable of witnesses, so you have to take that into account. But he's on film saying what he said. And this is all alleged again. Nothing proven in court. Courtney Love has stated publicly many, many times, you know, she's not involved and there's no truth to these accusations. So we have to, you know, we have to take that seriously. Yes, he did say that she offered him money. And that he was found dead several days later, face down on a railroad track. So make of that what you will. Those are the loose threads that we tug on. And will it be reopened? Will the case be reopened? I can't answer. I don't have a crystal ball. I think it should be. I think it should be. I don't think you ever have to apologize for searching for truth and justice. There's no statute of limitations on that. We tend to think of these, you know, dead rock stars as they become over time, they become cartoon characters. They were real flesh and blood human beings who left behind loved ones. And so they deserve a pursuit of truth and justice, wherever that may lead. And it may turn out in the end that, yes, Kurt Cobain took his own life. But I don't think the case should be closed until we can say that with 100% certainty. And as it stands right now, I don't think we can. Appreciate the call. I don't have time for another one, but we're talking about the Mandela effect in addition to just about anything else. Here's one we were kicking around in the studio. Do you remember the chocolate bar Kit Kat? Hyphen or no hyphen? Show of hands here in the studio. Who remembers a hyphen in the Kit Kat chocolate bar? No. Tom says no. He doesn't, but Mike and North say yes. I don't remember. I didn't eat too many Kit Kats, but there was no hyphen for all you playing along at home. Tom, you're right. But that's the question. Are we misremembering? Or is CERN, the Hadron Collider, messing with timelines? You tell me. More of Coast to Coast coming your way right after these.

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1: Sitting in for George Norrie, Harry Nilsson, everybody's talking. Here's the great trivia question. Nilsson didn't write this song. Fred Neil did. Nilsson's version became immortal, of course, through Midnight Cowboy and earned him a Grammy. Tim Gallaudet, former Navy oceanographer and acting head of NOAA, says high-resolution maps reveal strange features on the Atlantic seafloor that closely match Plato's description, including what appear to be canals and concentric formations. He says they know where it is, but because of an NDA, he can't reveal the location. The next step, send down a remotely operated vehicle and find out whether these formations are natural or man-made. And remember, Plato claimed Atlantis vanished more than 11,000 years ago. You know, there's no excuse to listen, or to miss, Coast to Coast. If you don't listen live, so many different ways to listen. One of them is, of course, the YouTube channel, the official YouTube channel. And here's Tom Danheiser to tell us more.
2: That's exactly right. It's interviews of recent and past shows, and we're always adding special best of compilations. Very simple, free to do. Just go to coasttocoastam.com, hit the YouTube icon at the top, click that, and you're in. You'll have some fun. And Richard, I got to tell you, this subject is so great. I forgot how great it is. So you remember the Wizard of Oz?
1: Yes.
2: Remember when she releases the monkeys against Dorothy?
1: Oh, that scared me to death as a kid.
2: And she yells, "Fly, my pretties, fly!"
1: Yes, yes.
2: That's not what she yelled.
1: What did she yell?
2: "Fly, fly, fly."
1: I don't remember "fly, fly, fly." I remember "fly, my pretties."
2: No, because she called Dorothy my pretty.
1: CERN got to you. The Hadron Collider people got to Tom Danheiser. I'm putting that on the record.
2: I didn't remember that. I just saw this and I went, wow. And then I remembered the witch going, "Fly, fly, fly."
1: Oh, maybe she said that. I could have swore she said, "Fly, my pretties."
2: That's the Mandela effect.
1: That's the Mandela effect.
2: Yes, sir.
1: Exactly. I have another one for you.
2: Okay.
1: I mentioned this, I think, before the show got rolling, but I wanted to throw this out here as well for listeners. The James Bond movie Moonraker with Roger Moore. Not my favorite James Bond. That's another story. Moonraker. Richard Kiel, I believe, is the actor. He plays Jaws. He's got a mouth full of metal teeth.
2: Yeah.
1: There's a scene where he smiles at this young woman and she's got pigtails and she's got glasses. And she smiles back at him. I remember, and I'm guessing 90% of people who've seen the movie remember, she has braces. She's got a mouthful of, we used to call them train tracks when we were kids, which wasn't very nice.
2: Right, I remember.
1: A mouthful of metal, right? And he kind of winks knowingly at her. He's got a mouthful of metal, and she has. But if you go back and watch the movie, she smiles, no braces.
2: No kidding.
1: Now, what would be the point of a scene like that unless she has braces and he smiles
2: there
1: knowingly?
2: There really wouldn't.
1: No.
2: But that's so weird. Now, when you were a kid, did you eat peanut butter or do you eat peanut butter now?
1: I do. I'll sit there.
2: Do you have a favorite brand?
1: Do I have a favorite brand? Name some brands. I can't remember.
2: I like Jiffy. Jiffy?
1: Yes, Jiffy.
2: You don't like Jiffy?
1: Well, I've had Jiffy.
2: No, you haven't. I guarantee you haven't had Jiffy.
1: Why?
2: Because it's called Jiff.
1: Oh,
2: unbelievable, right?
1: Jiffy. Oh, I think I know what Jiffy is. Jiffy was the popcorn.
2: Yeah. Mandela effect.
1: There you go. Well, sometimes it's misremembering. Sometimes it's conflation. Sometimes it's the Hadron Collider.
2: Yeah.
1: The problem is, how do we determine which is which?
2: I don't think you can.
1: No, no.
2: I don't think you can.
1: So, but if there's someone out there with an Anne Rice book and it says interview with a vampire rather than the vampire, then we have definitive proof.
2: That's true.
1: Right? Then we can impanel a grand jury.

0: and go to Geneva, where the Hadron Collider is located, I think. And we've got a real case here.
1: We had her a few years ago as a guest. Very nice lady.
0: Oh, wow. Amazing.
1: Yeah. We've lost her since.
0: We have, yes. Interview with a vampire. All right. We'll get back into the Mandela effect right here on Coast to Coast AM.
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0: All right, welcome back. Richard Serrett sitting in for George Norrie on Coast to Coast AM. And it turns out maybe we didn't even need to create the Mandela Effect hotline. Everybody wants to talk about the Mandela Effect because it's just one of those universal principles that seems to unite people. We all have so solid memories of something. We're so certain that JCPenney was spelled without a final E. And then we're told years later, no, it was spelled P-E-N-N-E-Y. And it just throws us for a loop. Now, sometimes we are misremembering. I think probably JCPenney was always spelled with the final E. But I would be willing to wager a small fortune that it was interview with a vampire, not interview with the vampire. All right, let's say hi to Aaron is in Tempe, Arizona on the wild card line. Aaron, welcome to Coast. Good morning.
1: This is Aaron in Fountain Valley.
0: Sun Valley, beautiful. All right.
1: No, Fountain Valley.
0: I'm sorry, Fountain Valley. Oh, there.
1: California.
0: No worries. Okay.
1: Hey, Richard, welcome to California.
0: Thank you.
1: My question to you is, what inspired you to follow the path that you have, and have you ever seen a UFO, or do you just work too much?
0: That's a great point. I don't spend enough time looking up at the sky. And I think that's true for many of us. We're so busy with our heads buried in our phones, we're looking down most of the time. However, maybe looking down may eventually be the location of these craft. However, I've never seen a UFO. I've had paranormal experiences, let me put it this way. I've had something happen to me. I've witnessed things that I cannot explain. Is that paranormal? Is it just like the Mandela effect? Misremembering? Confusion? Possibly. I'm open to all possibilities. Your other question was, what led me down this path? Do you mean to become a broadcaster? I guess we lost Aaron. That's a long story. Probably not very interesting. You know, we each choose our own path, and my path, I think, kind of chose me. Let's see. Let's say hi to, let's take the other Aaron. It's a festival of Aarons, wild card line. This one is in Tempe, Arizona. Hello, Aaron. Good morning.
2: Morning, Richard. Welcome to South of the Border. We're glad you're here with us.
0: Glad to be here.
2: I think last time we talked, I was telling you about my, Josh Warren wishing machine I got, and I have an update for you that relates to synchronicity.
0: Okay.
2: Yeah. So I was wrote my wish down was to have a prosperous and fitting job opportunity. So over the past few weeks I've had 6 different interviews of different places and, types of work that I would love to do. And everything literally just fell into place. The only thing I did, which we know a lot of places have a history of not really getting back to you when you show interest in getting a job, right? Or applying for one.
0: It happens.
2: It does. So these 6 different things that just lined up, and this is like never happened to me, going through this process. I went to all of them and didn't get a lot of them, but I learned something. I was shown and learned something real valuable that would help me to get what I'm after. So I went to this one place. It was a security guard firm that was having a hiring event, and showed up there, and I was ready to interview with them, and they said that in the state of Arizona, you need to study for and get your guard card, as they call it, to be certified to
0: right.
2: do unarmed security work. So I said, oh, okay. And, spent 5 minutes in the office, but I was given the information to go for it. And I've researched it, found out how much it was. And in my area here, all of these jobs, which there are so many different companies that have security work, and I'm looking for something that's higher paying with, you know, about the same amount of work, same amount of time that I'm doing right now. So not only have I found a new path to go on to do something new, to get paid more and to step out of the retail role that I'm in now, which is my ultimate goal.
0: Right. And you attribute, sorry, I just want to cut to the quick here. You attribute that to Joshua P. Warren's wishing machine.
2: Yes, because that's the most important thing that I've learned, and I've already started to go down that path to learn that new thing. So I would do, that's what I would say, yes.
0: Well, here's the thing. I love Joshua P. Warren. I think he's such an innovative researcher, and of course, he's part of our Coast to Coast Paranormal Podcast Network, Stranger Things with Joshua P. Warren. But why do you attribute to the wishing machine? I mean, you decided that you wanted to get out of retail. You wanted to forge with another... and so you went to, you know, this security job fair, and they gave you information that you didn't know about. You had to go get your guard card and so forth. Why couldn't that just be Aaron taking some initiative and, you know, taking a leap of faith, you know, that if you go to this job fair, things are going to change for you. Things are going to open up. Maybe the wishing machine's greatest power is that the idea was, you know, already inside you, but the wishing machine gave you permission to go out there and do it. Because, the wishing machine tells me I should do this. No, Aaron decided to do it. What do you think of that?
2: I think that's valid, too, because I guess there's some things that we find within ourselves, or we have, like, little tools and things to help us push us down that path. Otherwise, we would say something and never do it.
0: Right. But in the end, it really doesn't matter whether it was the wishing machine or whether it was you. You're on a different path now, and I wish you the greatest success. I hope everything works out for you. I'd love to hear back from you once you land that dream gig in your chosen field, Aaron. Thank you so much. Let's say hi to... the wild card line. Eric is in South Carolina, beautiful South Carolina. Eric, is it humid there where you are tonight? What's going on?
3: The last couple of weeks, it's been 100 plus.
0: 100 plus.
3: You know, the actual temperature has been feeling like 108, 110, but
0: wow.
3: It's much better right now.
0: Wow. And how do you keep cool at night?
3: Just paying a high bill. That's it.
0: Got it. Okay. Got it. All right. What's going on, Eric? What do you want to talk about?
3: I just remembered reading something in the past, and I hopefully no one's brought it up, but I wanted to bring it up, and it was, I was born in 80, so what I'm bringing up is 1963, and I think that it is pretty clear just by the date, but the Kennedy assassination, the vehicle, I remember seeing recreations, movies, a plethora of them with a 4-seat car and 4 people in the car. But it was not. It was actually 6 people in 6 seats. And I just thought that was odd. And maybe it's not relevant to this Mandela effect, but to me, that's what I remember.
0: No, it's a great example. And it comes up if you search, you know, examples of Mandela effect, that is one of them. You nailed it. People remember 4 passengers. However, I've never had that impression, you know, after so many viewings of the Zapruder film over the years and talking endlessly about the JFK assassination.
3: Right.
0: You know, I clearly remember Texas Governor John Connally in the middle row with his wife. I think her name was Nellie. I guess she would be the first lady of Texas. And then you had the Secret Service agents in the front seat. William Greer was driving, and I can't remember the name of the other Secret Service agent who was a passenger. And then, of course, you had the president and the first lady in the very back. But a lot of people do remember, for whatever reason, 4 passengers. Now, unless you assume that Governor Connally was driving, which doesn't make sense, then, yeah, I can't imagine how you would, you can't miss John Connally because he takes a bullet, right? So it's interesting. That to me is a clear example of misremembering. There were six passengers, well, a driver and five passengers, technically. But it's a good one, and it comes up time and time again. Appreciate the call. Eric, let's see. We have Charles, I think, is on the Mandela Effect hotline. Charles,
4: yes,
0: welcome.
4: Sir. How are you? I usually call in on the West Coast line, but I do have one misremembrance that is subject to challenge, would be Canadian visual artist Brian Adams, who wrote a song, Summer 69.
0: Yes.
4: I seem to remember standing on your mother's porch and it's mama's porch. So I'll just put that out there. And it's Friday night open lines. And it doesn't feel like open lines, though, when we have like a topic, you know. And the reason I say that is because tonight, astrologically, astronomically, or whatever, things are really lining up for a bunch of stuff to be discovered, exposed, you know, whistleblowed. And I was hoping tonight would be the night when some really cool calls came in, because I think there's a lot of people out there, just something's pushing them over the edge, saying, you know what, I'm just going to report this tonight. I don't care what happens anymore, but I got to get this out there. Like, I really feel like this is like the night for that.
0: Well, I've never put in a prohibition on any of those topics that I don't want to talk about politics, but anything else goes. I mentioned that off the top. I threw the Mandela Effect topic out there, and I assigned a specific line to it, a hotline to it. But you're free to talk about anything. What do you think is going to be exposed in the next weeks?
4: I'll tell you, personally, I mean, I'm kind of looking at the new FAA regulations that are allowing different zones for sonic booms. And with the Mandela, it relates to time, which there are people operating at femto and picoseconds, which is a trillionth of a second and a quadrillionth of a second, and they're shaping single photons, you know. So I just want to give some perspective, and how I know this is our own taxpayer-funded research that you can find on SITE:/.gov. You know, it's right there. It's not hiding. We pay for it, and it's fascinating. But when we begin to understand that there are forces operating at picosecond and femtoseconds, quadrillionths of a second, anything's possible. You know, sleight of hand, misdirection, planting memories, taking them out. It's a fascinating world. That's, I guess, what I'm saying.
0: It is indeed a fascinating world, Charles. All right. Some of these things perhaps are hiding in plain sight. If you want to rifle through the paperwork or do the deep dive into the YouGov websites, you'll find research on a lot of different things. But I guess my question would be, does researching, what did you call them, picoseconds or nanoseconds, does that necessarily equate to a different spelling of the Berenstain Bears? I don't know at this point. I don't know that we can confidently say that the Hadron Collider or some kind of a Time Lord who works for the CIA changed the spelling on JCPenney. Maybe. I mean, that's what we're here to talk about, right? Captain Crunch. Tom threw that one at me and I nailed it. I hit it out of the park. I remembered how Captain Crunch was spelled. But others don't remember it that way. That could be misremembering. Others could be time manipulation. I'm open to that possibility. And I'm here waiting to talk to you about it. Richard Sheridan for George Norrie, right here on Coast to Coast AM.
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10: ABC News, I'm Dave Packard. Deliberations in the Lindsay Clancy trial suspended for the weekend. Her defense says she was suffering from postpartum psychosis. Prosecutor said she knew what she was doing when she killed her three children. A race against time in Nepal following the deadly flooding this week.
11: Overnight, chopper rescue efforts halted over fears another nearby lake that was formed by the initial landslide could also burst and cause another catastrophic flood. So far, that lake is holding.
10: ABC's Britt Clendon in Kathmandu. Officials say the death toll has risen to nearly 600, with now more than 2,000 missing. In Washington, D.C. Friday. Tens of thousands of people marched for a Defend the Vote event on the 63rd anniversary of Dr. Martin Luther King Jr.'s I Have a Dream march. Southcom says it boarded and sunk a vessel Friday in the Eastern Pacific operating as a floating refueling station in support of illicit at-sea drug trafficking operations. This is ABC News. The latest measles outbreak is why ABC's Dr. Alok Patel says vaccines are the most effective way to prevent potentially deadly diseases like this from spreading.
12: We're approaching 2,800 cases that are counted. There's probably a lot more that are out there in at least 45 states. And so this outbreak is still rampant in multiple areas. And just a reminder to everyone that two doses of the MMR vaccine gives you 97% lifelong protection. We should actually be seeing no headlines for the measles because we eliminated it in the year 2000. We're going backwards, but we can take care of it.
10: Norway's royal palace says King Harald V died Friday morning at the National Hospital in Oslo. Harald's son has taken the throne as Haakon VIII. His daughter now becomes next in line for the throne. Under a 1990 constitutional reform, it now allows succession to the firstborn regardless of gender, but the law didn't become retroactive, so it does not apply to Haakon's older sister. Dave Packer, ABC News.
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1: Sitting in for George Norrie. And we're talking the Mandela Effect here on Open Lines, and the Mandela Effect kind of took a dark turn here in studio. I had to physically pull Michael Cozzio off of Tom Danheiser. Danheiser insists that the Fruit of the Loom logo never had a horn o' plenty, and Michael Cozzio took great exception to that. It almost came to blows. I'm kidding, of course, but people are passionate about what they think they remember. The Mandela Effect. But that's just one of the sort of the proverbial logs we threw on the fire. You can talk about high strangeness till the cows come home. I welcome it. But I just thought that might be an interesting thing to discuss, because the latest one going around is it interview with a vampire or interview with the vampire? And I insist, I must be adamant about this. It was interview with a vampire. If there's someone out there with an original Anne Rice first edition, and it says interview with a vampire, I will send a cab, an Uber driver over and bring it into the studio. All right. We're going to get back to open lines in a minute. I wanted to share this with you from the coasttocoastam.com website. Have you heard about this? A 60-year-old NASA photograph raising eyebrows again. UFO researcher Scott Waring says a strange object photographed above the moon in 1967 is not a camera glitch. It's a massive spacecraft, possibly, get this, more than 3 miles long. And there's more. Newly released Apollo-era files contain astronauts describing strange flashing and tumbling objects near the moon. And on one recording, even mentions an alien star base on the far side. NASA says there's no evidence of extraterrestrial life, but nearly six decades later, some of those old moon photos and recordings are starting to look very interesting. And of course, you can find out more in the carousel up at coasttocoastam.com. And if you're enjoying my little bag of tricks here on Coast to Coast, I'd love you to dig a little further down the rabbit hole and join me on my podcast, Richard Serrett's Strange Planet. 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All right, back to high strangeness and the Mandela Effect. 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

0: First-time caller Shannon is in Maryland. Good morning, Shannon. Welcome to Coast to Coast.
1: Good morning.
0: Hi there.
1: Thanks for having me.
0: My pleasure. Go ahead. What do you got?
1: Oh, wow. Well, yeah. The Mandela effect, that blew my mind. Like, the first time I ever heard somebody say to me, Nelson Mandela just died. I was, like, years ago in jail, and I argued with this lady, and she was, like, 10 years younger than me. I'm 52. So she was, you know, I was probably 50, and she was, like, 40. But I feel like there was, like, one of the generations, somebody else told me this, very much more educated, but they said, you know, there, it seemed like there could have been some kind of wormhole, or I don't know if I'm saying that right, but like a jump in time, and that they got sent to a different dimension that is like, you know, that they had all that stuff happen, and then they came back through the hole or something. I don't know. I might not be saying it right, but maybe you get me. Anyway.
0: Yes. I understand what you're saying. Yeah, I mean, that's ground zero for the Mandela effect, right? Is people remember him dying in prison on, was it Robben Island in South Africa in the early 80s? And then he's suddenly released from prison in, I believe it was late 80s, early 90s. I remember on television him being released. And then I think he died in around 2013. And people said, wait a minute, I remember watching the funeral.
1: I was shocked when people would say, Nelson Mandela's still alive. He just got out of jail. I'm like, no, this is crazy. And then, you know, like you said about the cornucopia with the fruit coming out of it. You know, I remember that on my little brother's underwear, you know.
0: You remember the cornucopia on the label of the Fruit of the Loom?
1: Yes, with the fruit coming out of it.
0: Because my understanding, and I could be misremembering, but my understanding is somebody actually contacted who owns Fruit of the Loom and asked them about this, and they denied that there was ever a point where they had the cornucopia on the label.
1: Ever.
0: Now,
1: that's what they say,
0: So are they gaslighting us?
1: Come on, I'm telling you. You know, my little brother had all the Fruit of the Loom, the little, what were they called? But the ones that had little characters on them, the Spider-Man underwear, all them.
0: Yeah.
1: Yes, they all the packaging came. I remember us drawing the cornucopia and the fruit coming out. You know, I mean, you know, and it was on his underwear. Just remember that he was 3, I was 5. You know.
0: So why are they gaslighting us about the cornucopia on the Spider-Man briefs? What is behind this? Why are they doing this to us? Are they torturing us psychologically?
1: And you know, I just heard you talking about that. I'm not going to get off the subject, but that spaceship. Yeah, you know, I mean, like, there's a lot of weird stuff going on. So to say that, you know, two different...
0: Be careful about our language.
1: I'm sorry.
0: Okay. I know you're passionate, Shannon, but thank you. I think there's another possibility that may explain, and I know we're having a little bit of fun. I'm having a little bit of fun with this because it does, on the surface, it sounds ridiculous. You know, why would the people responsible for the Hadron Collider decide to put a cornucopia on a Fruit of the Loom underwear label and then take it off and so forth? There's the other possibility is, we talked about misremembering. We talked about conflating things. I mean, people can be living maybe in different timelines at the same time. I mean, there may be, and I'm being serious here, there may be some hypothetical physics that could explain that, which is, you know, why two people can see the exact same car accident, for example, and one sees witnesses in an entirely different way. Is one completely right and completely wrong? What is the subjective truth? The objective truth. What is the objective truth? Is there objective truth? What if you have people living on different timelines? Maybe that could be a possible explanation. And theoretical physicists, I'm sure, are studying this. Paul is in Redondo Beach, California. Lots of California calls tonight. Welcome, Paul.
2: Hello, Richard. Welcome to my neck of the woods.
0: Great to be here. Thank you.
2: It's hot and humid. My golden retriever doesn't contribute much money either, and he's asleep right now.
0: Go figure.
2: To talk about the Mandela.
0: What a slacker.
2: Exactly. The Mandela effect is misnamed. Mandela stayed in the South African prison and flew largely beneath the radar as he was in solitary for many years. He was tortured, and he was not a name or popular news item. But there was somebody in the same prison in the 80s, and his name was Steve Biko, B-I-K-O.
0: Yes.
2: And he was a black, an African activist against the government, against apartheid, and he went on a hunger strike, and eventually it ended up killing him.
0: Yeah, he was in police custody. I think it was in the late 70s that he died.
2: Okay.
0: And there was a... Was that the Marlon Brando movie, A Dry White Season? Was that about the Biko case? I can't remember. Anyway, go ahead.
2: I don't know. But Biko passed away, and his funeral was televised, and it was a major news item. And that's why people believe that Mandela died in prison.
0: Yes.
2: They're confusing them with Steve Biko.
0: I think you're correct. I think you're correct in this case. In this case. But what about the others?
2: Well,
0: people
2: are spending entirely too much time tonight thinking about Fruit of the Loom underwear. I don't know. It hasn't been a topic on Coast to Coast. But the other facts is people don't notice things. Us trial lawyers think that and know that eyewitness testimony is very bad. Most of the people don't remember what they saw or can correctly identify things and relate what they saw to police officers or to other lawyers or to even their family. And it's commonly known throughout the law that eyewitness testimony is the worst thing that you could possibly have if you're trying to prove something in court. That's why DNA testimony and other chemical and other measures of testimony is far more convincing and effective. So I think it's that people aren't really that significantly involved in things and will believe lots of things that never, in effect, happened. Anyway, that's my opinion.
0: That's incredibly insightful. And I appreciate it coming from an attorney talking about eyewitness testimony. But Paul, haven't people been sent to the gallows for centuries based on eyewitness testimony?
2: Well, yes, they have. And I'm not saying that all eyewitness testimony is incorrect or is made up or something like that. But it's been proven through various studies at various universities and law school that eyewitness testimony is not the best type of testimony, and that's why many people will minimalize it. And I think that Mandela was definitely alive all that time, and people confuse him with Steve Biko, who was a major story at the time before Mandela even, maybe perhaps before he was even prison all the way. I think he was for quite an extended period of time.
0: Yes, he went into the jail, I think, in the 1960s, if I remember. And so he was there a long time. But you're right, Stephen Biko, he became an international symbol for police brutality in apartheid. And there was even was it Peter Gabriel sang a song? He sort of immortalized Biko in song. And I think you're right in this case. People are misremembering Biko for Mandela. Paul, great call. Thank you so much. Great to hear from you. I appreciate it. Let's say hi to Chris in Rhode Island, east of the Rockies. Hey, Chris, welcome.
3: Hi, Richard. How are you doing?
0: I'm very well. Thank you.
3: Richard, we're coming up on the 25th anniversary of 9/11, and there's so little talk about 9/11. And I wanted to honor George Norrie and Dr. Judy Wood for building the only real memorial to 9/11, which is the truth. The truth is the only real memorial. And I just wanted to let you know, an airplane can't be absorbed into a skyscraper. and nobody cares. But I think that's what's crude about our country. Not Donald Trump. What's crude is 3,000 Americans were murdered, and we the truth has never come out. There's been no justice for them. And I just wanted to honor, you know, Judy Wood. Also, there was a stewardess who wrote a book about 9/11, Rebecca Roth. Incredible. There was a Philip Marshall. He ended up getting killed. I just wish there was more talk about 9/11. They deserve justice, those people. They were savagely murdered, jumping from a skyscraper. Nobody cares about them.
0: Well, I wouldn't say nobody cares about them, but you're right. 25 years in this day and age is an eternity. I knew Philip Marshall. He was a United Airlines pilot. I spoke to him in Santa Monica, not far from where I'm sitting, about his theories and so forth. I remember we had an email exchange. He had written a book. He'd been on a number of platforms and things that I had hosted. And he, we shot a TV episode on 9/11. This is going back 2011, 2012. And we remained in contact, and I had a fairly lengthy email chain from Phil Marshall. He kept checking in occasionally, asking, you know, what's the status of the TV show and the episode and when is it going to air and so forth. And then silence for some time. And then I received word that he had allegedly taken his life and several members of his own family. And I was absolutely devastated. And so something I did at that time, I remember this so well. This is not Mandela effect. This happened. And this may sound macabre or morose, but what I do often when someone passes away, I often go back into my email thread to see what was the last time we talked? What did we talk about? Maybe it's, you know, a way of kind of honoring that person's memory. I want to say, when did we connect last? I did this actually earlier tonight when we found out that Ron Patton from, Ground Zero passed away. I went back into my WhatsApp because we had just communicated maybe a month ago. Anyway, I went back into and I do not delete emails. I went back into my email thread into my email to search for the email thread from Philip Marshall to find out what we talked about. It was gone. The complete thread, and we're talking dozens of emails, all gone. Now, is it possible I inadvertently put them in the trash? Of course it is possible. I don't believe that's what happened. But I think Philip Marshall was onto something. Is the narrative that we've been told about how he took his life and members of his family, has that been contrived? Is that some sort of a gaslighting or psyop? I don't know. I don't have any evidence. I haven't investigated it. I don't have the resources to investigate it. But you're right. The best thing that we can do to honor the dead. And I remember when questions arose very early about what happened in 9/11, and people were accusing other people of, well, you're dishonoring the dead by dragging these conspiracy theories into it. And I say, no, the truth or the pursuit of truth. And you could pursue truth end up being wrong, but the pursuit of truth need never apologize. And the best way to honor somebody is to seek justice for them. And to seek the truth, wherever that may lead. And it may ultimately lead to the official narrative. I don't think it will necessarily in the case of 9/11. And you're right. We must continue to talk about it. Not only on the anniversaries, but throughout the year and for the foreseeable future, the same way that we continue to talk about JFK. Even when younger people's eyes start to roll, oh, you're talking about JFK again? That was 60 years ago. So what? So what? The truth is the truth. Okay, let me see here. Do I have time to squeeze in one more? I'm getting the no from Michael. He's waving me off. And so we'll come back. I'll do one quick. Mike in Fairbanks, Alaska. Get it said real fast if you can for me. Mike, what's on your mind?
4: It won't be fast. I've got a few things to say here, but hello, Mr. Sarath there. Thanks for logging me in, Richard. Did you get the UFO footage? Did you ever get to look at that I sent you?
0: You sent me UFO footage?
4: Yeah, for the 4th of July. Remember it disappeared, the UFO that disappeared on film?
0: Oh, jeez. Can you...
4: I emailed it.
0: I apologize. Could you send that to me again?
4: Yeah.
0: Is that a big deal to send it to me again, Mike?
4: No. Absolutely.
0: Okay, I want to...
4: Mm-hmm.
0: As you can imagine, I just get a deluge of stuff, and sometimes things fall between the cracks, and that's my fault for my poor organizational skills. Send it to me again, and I will have a look at it before I leave the studio tonight, if you can do that for me. And
4: I've got an update on a lot of updates on the towers. Richard Gage is making his rounds, and I've talked to Richard Gage before, and there is no doubt that the towers were brought down. How long do you think it took to prepare the demolition on the towers, Richard?
0: Well, to wire 110 stories for a controlled demolition, assuming that they're still using that kind of technology, that would take weeks. But let's pick this up on the other side. Mike, hold on. If you've got a line, hold on to it. Back with more open lines. Richard Sarath for George Norrie on Coast to Coast AM.

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1: Skechers, with a T or no T? Show of hands. T? Yeah. Two out of the three? No, there's no T. No T. It's S-K-E-C-H-E-R-S. S-K-E-C-H-E-R-S. I remember the T. I remember the T. The Home Depot. 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I do too. I don't remember the Home Depot.
2: It's Mandela, the, right?
1: It's not right?
2: No, I'm saying it's the, right?
1: It is the Home Depot. Yeah, I just remember Home Depot. I mean, these are the sorts of things. I mean, you need to come together with people, and there are only so many places you can have these conversations. One of them is on Coast to Coast, and maybe you're sitting across a table from a date, someone you've met through paranormaldate.com, and can't wait to that show. That comes to the television show.
2: It's going to pretty soon. So we told you earlier about our TV show, Strange Universe, and we stay pretty busy here. So we're also going to start a show, get ready for this, Paranormal Date. That's what it's called. So if you're single and fascinated by the unexplained, then you're the one we're talking to. 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This is how it works, Richard. I can't wait. We're going to tape. I think our first tapings are at the end of September or October, right around there. So each episode, one paranormal loving single is going to go on a blind speed date with three potential matches who share their passion for ghosts, UFOs, psychic phenomena, that kind of thing. 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Will sparks fly? We're going to find out. So if you've seen something you can't explain, if you love all things paranormal, or if you simply want to meet someone who thinks like you do, shares your fascination, we would like to talk to you. 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It's paranormaldate.com, Richard. It's the place where getting ghosted is a good thing.
1: Coming to TV near you, that's a winner. That is going to be a smash.
2: It's going to be crazy.
1: Can't wait. All right. We're going to continue to delve into the Mandela effect and other encounters with high strangeness in the time that remains. What a delight to be with you on Coast to Coast tonight. Thank you. Richard Serrett in for George Norrie. Back with more in a moment.
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0: And we are into the home stretch. I received an email from Richard. I won't use a last name, but Richard, writing about interview with a vampire or interview with the vampire. And he writes, maybe folks remember title as interview with a vampire because phonetically the TH blends in with, and the a sound comes from the E in the. So if you say it like interview with the, with a vampire, it sounds like with. I think that was a point Tom was making earlier. It blends in. The TH and the with makes it sound like Pretty weak T as far as I'm concerned. That's a no. Doesn't do it for me. I distinctly remember the A on the cover of the Anne Rice novel, Interview with a Vampire. All right. That's what you call beating a dead horse, I guess. Wildcard line, Greg is in Remsen, New York. Greg, thanks for your patience and holding on. Thank you. Welcome.
1: Yeah, hi, Richard. I wanted to ask you about a song that is a constant in the bumper music and coast all during the weeks, or actually two songs. The first one is by Soundgarden. It's called Black Hole Sun.
0: Yes.
1: You know, that sounds kind of, you know, like the moon and the sun and all that. Maybe I'm not sure on the name on that, but that's by Chris Cornell.
0: Yes.
1: And it's, you know, the words to it for the listeners out there kind of go like, Black Hole Sun, won't you come and wash away the rain? You know, something along that line. And a young lady, I did that on TV the other night. Her name is Nana Royal. She did a wonderful job on the guitar, and they gold buzzered her ahead to the America's Got Talent final. And what do you have any idea? Is the name on that song, is that an astrological thing or something along those lines?
0: I am familiar with the song. I can hear it in my head, but I really don't know the backstory. I'm sorry. I couldn't recite the lyrics.
1: Yeah, okay.
0: I'm sorry.
1: That's fine. Well, that young lady, she really needs to win. She did a fantastic job. I saw it on YouTube the other day. Now, the other one was, I didn't get to tell Tom about it, but in 1963, I went to the World's Fair.
0: Yes.
1: I was a youngster back then, and I was at the German Pavilion. This is another common song on Coast, because they were going to have a band in that pavilion. We'd eaten and they had a dance floor there, and I was really young with my little brother.
0: Where was the 63 World's Fair? Was that New York?
1: New York. Yeah, I'm from New York, so that's why we went.
0: Okay.
1: There was going to be a band, and these fellas all came out. I didn't know who they were. I was pretty young, but old enough. And me and my little brother, we went and sat right in front of the microphone on the floor. There was no stage. It was just a dance floor, chairs all around where you sat and ate and so forth. And we had matching suits on, you know, like and all that, you know, our Sunday best. And we sat on the floor waiting for them to come out and start. And they came out, and this one guy come out, and he's playing the trumpet. It was amazing. We're sitting there looking up at this fella playing the trumpet right at us, and his cheeks puff right out like balloons, both sides. And he is just wailing away, doing all this really cool music. People come out and start dancing, and we're all dancing. And then he goes into this one slow song, and it's one of Coast's most famous songs, I think. And it's the one, It's a Wonderful Life.
0: Yes.
1: Yeah, and that was just something else. And, you know, that's kind of a slow, mellow song. And that whenever that song comes on Coast, I always remember those days.
0: It transports. Isn't that amazing, the power of music to transport you?
1: That song transports everybody, I think.
0: Yeah, it's like a time machine. Great memories,
1: and then,
0: Greg.
1: And there's one more if you got a minute.
0: Okay.
1: This is a MTV video, okay? And it's done by Youngblood, because you mentioned Youngblood earlier. But this is the singer Youngblood, spelt not exactly Youngblood, but the song's called Zombie. Now, there's two videos. There's the official one, and that's the one you want to catch if you're a nurse or you've ever been in the hospital or ever had a loved one there. In the end, the nurse gets her angel wings. If you watch carefully, you got to just catch it carefully. It's a very good video for anybody who's into that stuff. So thanks, Richard, for letting me tell my little stories there. Appreciate it.
0: Thank you, Greg. Appreciate it. I got to apologize to Mike. I was going to take your call after the break, and then, you know, I lost it. But you're back on, Mike. Thank you for your patience. We were talking 9/11. You had asked me how long it would take to prepare a building for controlled demolition, and I couldn't imagine. You know, you have to wire. I guess you don't have to wire 110 floors, but I can't imagine the complexity of something like that, unless, of course, we're talking about advanced technology. Anyway, go ahead. What did you want to say?
2: Yes, you are correct. Well, there's never been a high rise, Richard, that has ever collapsed from fire, ever in history. And John Skilling and Les Robertson, they designed the towers with the memory of I know you remember this, you've read about it. In 1945, a B-25 hit the Empire State Building.
0: Yes.
2: Yeah, and well, these two guys built these towers to withstand multiple Boeing 707 crashes, direct hits with full loads of fuel.
0: Correct.
2: Multiple hits. Now, if anybody thinks that these towers were brought down by Osama bin Laden, they are drinking the Kool-Aid. Listen to this. In 1995, Ace Elevator was given a multi-million dollar reward. I mean, they were rewarded a bid to redo all the elevators on the tower systems. They worked on it for 7 years, Richard. Ace Elevator needs to be investigated. They are the ones that are behind it. They are part of the crew that wired the towers. Those towers went into free fall. Richard Gage has filmed other towers dropping in free fall. It's exactly the same. There were 189 elevators in the tower, in one of the towers alone. And the amount of wiring done, it was actually done by Wi-Fi remote control, and they used a nano thermate, which is a mixture of iron, manganese, aluminum, and now they're using a sulfur. This nano thermate burns at 4,500 degrees. Steel turns molten at 3,000. Jet fuel burns at 750 degrees, and office furniture burns at 550. You could put a fire at 1,000 degrees under those steel beams forever, and they would not fail. There was not enough heat to separate those beams. Those beams were demolished. They said that Richard has proven the debris field is 1,200 feet in diameter. They've got pictures of steel ejecting at 126 miles an hour horizontally, sticking in a Tower 3. None of the concrete came down in chunks. It's all pulverized into dust, and now they're finding the spears, little tiny 10th-inch minus spheres in all of the dust that is the nanothermate. And there's too many witnesses. There were 118 firefighters that witnessed the explosions. And Nick Visconti, the fire chief, needs to be investigated, because you cannot work on a high rise without the fire chief being involved.
0: Well, you have to be careful about that. You know, you have to throw in words like alleged.
2: He's the one that said, we're going to have to bring it down. It's going to blow. How does he know that? How did Rudy Giuliani knew that? How did he know that? And then Kevin McFadden heard a countdown, 3, 2, 1. Greg Bartner, a cop, he heard a boom, boom, boom from the lower floors. And what happened is they set the charges off on the lower floor first. The very top, if you look, the tower collapses in the center core. They took the core out first. 100,000 tons of steel in the core of the main towers. 40,000 tons of steel in Tower 7. They're trying to say in Tower 7, one column number 27 failed.
0: Mike, I want to first of all thank you for, you know, kind of taking me back down memory lane, because I remember talking about all these things. I interviewed Richard Gage from Architects and Engineers a number of times, and I think he hit all the major points here, and he did it in a very succinct manner. You know, we're getting close to the anniversary. I'm sure there'll be more discussions on this. I hope there will be. There should be. I hope you'll be there armed and ready and once again to talk about these things. I'm going to move on for now, but you raised all those questions you raised. I remember raising those in the early days after 9/11, and we should continue to raise them until we get answers, until we get perhaps the new 9/11 commission. Am I going to hold my breath? No, but that shouldn't stop us from at least trying. Thank you, Mike, for doing your part. Curtis is in Texas on the wild card line. Hey, Curtis, welcome.
3: So I've got a UFO and a Mandela thing, and I think they're linked together. Now, I'm talking about my dad and my uncle. Back in the, we grew up in southeastern Missouri, and we did a lot of bass fishing, serious tournament-level bass fishing, and we did a lot of it at night. Now, this happened to him in 1976, okay, in the summer of 76. He saw at Piedmont Lake, or excuse me, Clearwater Lake near Piedmont, Missouri, he saw UFOs, and him and my uncle saw two UFOs, and it scared the living fire out of them. And I'm saying this because we were serious bass fishermen, and my dad, we had a bass boat, a fiberglass bass boat, first one he ever bought, and it scared him so bad, he used to treat that thing like his baby, and he drove it up on the rocks and ran to the boat. I ran from the boat to the truck and left the boat, just abandoned it and drove off with the empty trailer. And I only found out about this after we went fishing one time, and I looked at the bottom boat and I said, geez, what happened here? And my uncle looked at me and he looked at Dad, and then they told me the story. Oh, we were on the lake getting ready to go fishing one night. And so they laid it out to me at the launch ramp. They said, this is what happened. And they told me, and so it scared the living fire out of me too, just a story. That night we were fishing and nothing really happened, but then a month later we went back and we were looking at some things, and we noticed on the graph that we had, we saw some anomalies, some strange things there, but the graphs were really bad and poor at this time. Now I joined the Army. Okay. Now I'm back here, and this was 1984 when this one happened. We are still back fishing on that lake. We're fishing at night. And then one of the stories that at Piedmont was these UFOs came up out of the lake, right?
0: Yes.
3: And so you would imagine if a UFO came out of the lake, it would disturb the water quite a bit, right? And this is kind of what we call a river run reservoir. So if you have a little disturbance, it kind of translates over a little bit, as we learn now. And so one night we were sitting, we were fishing late at night, and it wasn't near the dam, because all these things happened right near the dam on Clearwater. We were up a little bit further on the lake, fishing in another little shallow area. And we're fishing. All of a sudden, both of us fell out of our seats because the water hit us, and it moved so bad, so much in the lake that it knocked us out of our seats. And we're figuring out, you know, I thought the dam had broke. It hit so hard. And then a few seconds later, it came back the other direction, washed us up kind of up in the brush and stuff. And we were freaked out. You know, it's like, holy crap, Dad said, they're here again. They're here again. Got in a boat, fired it up, and we drove 900 miles an hour or whatever back to the launch ramp, loaded the boat and took off. Now here's where the Mandela thing comes from. Is now 1987, in August of 1987, I'm going to go to Germany in September, right? And so I had 30 days off of leave. I came back and we were fishing on the lake again, and I was asking Dad about the event that happened with the water sloshing around, asking him if it was an earthquake or something that, or maybe part of the rock cliffs, because there's a lot of rock cliffs and stuff that fall in the water. And I thought maybe that was one of the things that happened. He said he didn't remember that. And my dad didn't remember an event that happened where it knocked both of us out of our seats while we were fishing, pushed us up into the brush where we had to kind of push the boat out to, you know, get out of it and work the boat back out of the brush. And then he drove like a madman, which we never do at night. We always do really slow.
0: So, just a second now. You're saying it's not that he didn't remember certain details. He didn't remember any of the event?
3: No, he didn't remember that part of the event that happened in 84.
0: Right, okay.
3: Okay, he remembered the earlier event, but he didn't remember the event in 84.
0: Okay.
3: And what I found out later from my uncle was another event that happened with him and my uncle in 85, where they were down there. And a similar type of event happened with water being disrupted, and then they woke up and they don't remember anything that happened after that. They just remember there was a huge wave that come up the cove that they were in, and then they woke up and the boat was beached there, and they woke up. They don't remember that. And I think what happened. And then whenever we go back, we talk about the earlier event, and I start looking at the reports from the earlier events. What he told me doesn't quite match with what the events are saying that's recorded in the Piedmont Post and the other places that's recorded there. And there's even a YouTube thing on, some YouTube channel did a story about it, a 12-part story on it. And I've looked at those. And so his story is not matching with the stories that they have now, but I think he was in close proximity to two of those events.
0: So what do you think happened? Do you think he was, taken aboard or something and the aliens changed his timeline? Or I'm serious.
3: Here's what I think. I think what happens is that he and other people may be around these events in close proximity, and whatever these UFOs are using for propulsion messes up with our cognitive thoughts.
0: That's a great theory. Yeah, I think you're onto something there. Curtis, thank you for the call. Thank you all for making this such a special Friday night, Saturday morning. For George Norrie, George Knapp, Connie Willis, Lisa Garr, Rich Barra, Ryan Recker, Tom Danheiser, Dan Galante, Gina Salvati, Michael Cozio, Adam Thompson, Donna Walker, and Sean Latasore, I'm Richard Serrett. Thank you for your ears and your voices, your beautiful voices. Until tonight, so long for now.

0: where the American spirit and ingenuity are welcomed in places that could really use your skills and your experience. 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
4: ABC News, I'm Dave Packer. A race against time in Nepal for survivors after catastrophic flash flooding this week. Officials say the death toll has surpassed 600 and more than 2,500 are missing. That includes at least 90 U.S. citizens. ABC's Britt Clenitz in Kathmandu, Nepal.
5: Hospitals now dealing with an influx of victims from the disaster zone as rescuers fight against the clock in tough terrain and monsoon downpours to find survivors, including the dozens of Americans still unaccounted for.
4: The jury sent home for the weekend as deliberations continue in the Lindsay Clancy murder trial. The Massachusetts mother acknowledges she killed her three children, but claims she's not criminally responsible because she was suffering from postpartum psychosis. Venezuela interim president Delcy Rodriguez saying in a statement, her country is entering a new era of recovery and growth after President Trump announced Friday a historic U.S.-Venezuela oil deal that he claims will lower gas prices. This is ABC News. A federal judge has ruled that the Pentagon's efforts to designate AI company Anthropic a national security threat are unconstitutional. The Pentagon and Anthropic were set to partner with one another, but the Pentagon rejected safeguards requested by Anthropic. ABC's Elizabeth Schulze reports.
6: How we got here was Anthropic and the Defense Department were in these negotiations for a contract. They had been in a contract for years, and they virtually fell apart because Anthropic said, we want to make sure that there are restrictions on our technology, Claude. A lot of people heard of it, a very popular AI tool. We want to make sure that there are restrictions that Claude is not used for mass surveillance of Americans or for lethal autonomous weapons. Well, the Pentagon said, we don't want you putting any terms on this. And basically, the deal fell apart. And then in the wake of that, the Pentagon designated it as a national security risk.
4: Tennessee Governor Bill Lee and the Nashville International Airport announced a partnership to rename the airport in honor of Dolly Parton. Dave Packer, ABC News.
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0: 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Welcome to Coast AM, the very best in late-night talk radio. I'm Richard Serrett, sitting in for George Norrie. And tonight is a little different for me. After all those years guest hosting Coast to Coast AM from my home studio in Old Thornhill, just north of Toronto, I finally made the pilgrimage west. And tonight, I am coming to you live from the legendary Coast Studios here in Sherman Oaks, California. And I have to tell you, there's something pretty special about actually being here in the building, behind the microphone, with the incredible crew who make this strange little nighttime universe come alive night after night. Now, I have met Tom Danheiser before, about 10 years ago in Toronto, when George Norrie came to town with the live stage show. And tonight, Tom was kind enough to pick me up and my son North from the hotel and bring us to the studio. So that was a nice little reunion. But this is my first time meeting Michael Cozio face to face. And it is great putting a face to the voice, Michael. I always imagined you much taller. People. So from the Coast Studios in Sherman Oaks, California, we've got 4 hours ahead of us and absolutely no obligation to stay inside the boundaries of the ordinary. There are people walking among us who believe they're not quite like the rest of us. They look ordinary. They have jobs, families, relationships. You could sit beside one on an airplane, work with one for years, pass one on the street, and never suspect a thing. But according to my guest tonight, some of them have a need the rest of us don't. They need to feed. Father Sean Wild calls them living vampires, and he says he's one of them. Not an undead creature, not someone playing a role, but a living human being who, he says, requires vital energy from other people in order to function properly. That feeding can happen in many ways you might not even notice, in a crowd, through physical contact, through emotion, through sex. Even, Wild claims, by reaching into another person's subtle body with invisible energetic tendrils and drawing out life force. Some vampires know exactly what they're doing. Others may be feeding on people without knowing they're vampires at all. And then we go deeper. Father Sean Wild says vampires can awaken to what they are. One vampire can trigger that awakening in another. Some people, he claims, can even be deliberately transformed into vampires through initiation and a form of occult practice he calls metasurgery. Father Wild belongs to the Keprian order, whose tradition traces its origins beyond ancient Egypt to Atlantis, and beings identified as the Watchers. And perhaps most extraordinary of all, Wild says vampires are spiritual immortals, beings who return lifetime after lifetime and may eventually remember who they were before. So tonight we're going to find out what happens when a vampire gets hungry, how he chooses whom to feed on, what the other person experiences, how you recognize one, how you stop one. And whether the ancient vampire legends were pointing, however imperfectly, towards something that never disappeared at all. Father Sean Wild, author of The Living Vampire, will be here in the first half of Coast to Coast AM. Then, coming up in hours 3 and 4, open lines, of course, we're going to do something a little bit different. There are certain things you don't have to look up because you know them. You've known them for years, until one day somebody tells you you're wrong. And suddenly you're staring at a movie poster thinking, wait a minute, when did that change? Well, here's the latest one making the rounds. The Anne Rice novel and the 1994 movie starring Tom Cruise and Brad Pitt. You know the one I'm talking about. A lot of people, including me, remember the title as Interview with a Vampire. except go look it up. It's, apparently, Interview with the Vampire. Always has been, or so we're told. And that's where tonight's open lines begin. I want to hear about your Mandela effects, the things you remember clearly that history now insists never happened that way. Is this simply the strange unreliability of human memory, or could something much weirder be happening? Are timelines somehow shifting or overlapping? And what about CERN? Every time they fire up the Large Hadron Collider, somebody somewhere seems convinced we've punched another hole in reality. Crazy? Maybe. But tonight, you get to make the case. And we'll also go wherever else the night takes us. No politics, of course. UFO encounters, missing time, ghosts, premonitions, glitches in the Matrix. Something impossible you saw once and have spent the rest of your life trying to explain. Maybe you've never told anybody because you know exactly how it sounds. Perfect. Tonight I want to hear it. This will be your radio for the second half of Coast to Coast. Open lines. But first, living vampires. Welcome to the Audio Imaginarium. Come on in, weary traveler, hang your cloak on a peg, grab a stool, and come gather around the fire. There are stories to be told. And you are among friends. I'm Richard Serrett, sitting in for George Norrie, and this is Coast to Coast AM. Why don't you stay a while?
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0: Father Sean Wild is an author, a cult teacher, psychic, and veteran practitioner of the esoteric arts who openly identifies as a living vampire. For more than 25 years, he's explored and taught the hidden mechanics of energy, consciousness, ritual magic, and spiritual transformation. A longtime initiate and leader within the Keprian vampire tradition, Wild's work ventures far beyond the pop culture mythology of vampires into a world of psychic feeding, subtle energy manipulation, spirit contact, protection, healing, reincarnation, and what he describes as spiritual immortality. He's the author of Living Vampires, Modern Tradition, Magic and Practice, and Magic Without Tools, drawing upon decades of first-hand occult practice and his experience within the modern vampire community. For Wild, vampirism isn't folklore, fantasy, or a gothic lifestyle. It's a state of being. Father Sean Wild, welcome to Coast AM. How are you?
1: I'm really good, and thank you, Richard. That description and summary was so good. Thank you. I appreciate it.
0: So I know I've already stated this in the introduction, but I think my listeners want to hear you say it out loud. Are you actually a vampire?
1: So as you said, yes, I am, but not the immortal kind and not the blood drinking kind. So not physically immortal and not a blood drinker, energy vampire, or we just usually typically use the term vampire or living vampire.
0: All right.
1: So yes, I am.
0: So let's focus on what that means, a living vampire. You mentioned the word energy, an energy vampire. Walk us through, what does it mean to be a living vampire? We're not, again, talking about the walking dead, bloodsuckers, Nosferatu. You're a living vampire. What does that mean?
1: Yeah, so to explain that, we also have to look at, briefly at least, what it means to be vampiric and also a practitioner of vampirism. So we have a lot of vampiric people in our society. Babies are vampiric. They need our energy. They need our attention. Sometimes the elderly can be vampiric. There are certain occult practitioners that they know how to siphon energy from people, and they are vampiric. In a more negative way, you know, narcissists are often vampiric, or that person who kind of drains the energy from a room. And so there's lots of different people, both magical and non-magical, that can be vampiric, where they're siphoning energy, but they don't need it to function properly. At least on a permanent basis. And then you have people who practice vampirism, and there's books written about that where they actually engage in a magical practice of vampirism, and they use it as a magical path, and they have certain spiritual goals. What it means to be a living vampire is that we have the fundamental, permanent need to exchange vital energy. And so that fundamental is the whole idea of functioning properly. Permanent differentiates us from somebody who is, you know, elderly or a baby or anything like that. And exchange is important because a lot of people think that vampirism is a one-way street. It's actually a two-way street. There's an exchange of energy. It's certainly not an even exchange, but there's an exchange of energy. And it's vital energy. So it's not universal energy or other types of energy. It's vital energy that can typically only be found in people and sometimes in animals. And that's what it means to be a living vampire. It's that fundamental, permanent need to exchange vital energy in order to function well.
0: So you have a need to feed. How does that feel? Like when is it feeding time?
1: No, it's a great question. And it depends with each vampire. For me, I just start to feel run down. Sometimes I'll feel like I can't really think clearly, or I just feel really, really tired, or I'll just almost have this hunger. And if I eat physical food, which of course my body needs, you know, physical body, physical food, I'm still finding myself that there's something missing. I feel like I need something more, and it's not more food, and it's not certain, you know, nutrients or vitamins. It's energy. So that's how it usually pronounces for me. I'm speaking right now from Canada. I'm near Thornhill, actually. I'm Kitchener-Waterloo, Ontario. So just west of Toronto right now. However, I spend a lot of my time, or most of my time, in New Orleans. And so for me, I tend to preemptively feed before I even feel that hunger. In New Orleans very easily because of all the energy that's on Bourbon Street given off by all the people. So in that sense, I'm very, very fortunate in that I can kind of go out on a pretty regular basis before I even feel that need.
0: And you mentioned that you can't be satiated by eating food. So I guess we've ruled out, you know, what is that term? Is it a hypoglycemic? I'm not trying to be flippant here. I mean, you've ruled out that you're not hypoglycemic, you don't have anemia, you don't have mineral deficiencies or anything like that. I mean, did you go to a doctor when this first started happening and ruled all these things out?
1: No. So for me, it didn't happen that way. My awakening happened when I was around 17 years old, and I read a book called Vampires Among Us by the author late author Rosemary Ellen Guiley.
0: Oh, yes.
1: And I was reading it, and I thought, these are my people, but they're not my people. Like, I'm like them, but not quite like them. There's overlap here. And I thought, well, that's a little bit wonky. How can I be a vampire? You know, that seems a little bit strange, you know, to my 17-year-old mind. And it would be about 5 years later that I actually started to meet people in person that also identified with it too. So we kind of struggled together to figure out what it was. I mean, sure, over the years, you know, I've gone to doctors for different things, but there's been nothing that would point to something physical that was the case in terms of the vampirism.
0: So tell me about, take us back to your first vampiric feeding. What does that look like?
1: Oh my goodness. I don't remember my first time, because I mean, I think so. A lot of us, before we awaken, we tend to unconsciously feed. It's not usually awakening and then you just start feeding on, you know, people are exchanging energy. You know, you're typically unconsciously feeding. And so, it's hard to say when I started, but I would have friends comment, you know, saying, you know, your eyes are very intense. You know, when you look at me, I feel like you're looking into my soul. And I would get that at, you know, 14, 15, 16 years of age. So I think I was probably feeding on people from around 14 is what I would guess. At least that's where there's indicators that I was, for sure. It could have been earlier, but we often will unconsciously take energy from people before we realize what we're doing and before we realize what we are.
0: Well, I think most of us can relate to being in the room with someone and leaving the room, or they leave the room, and we feel emotionally, maybe even physically drained. Was that person quite possibly that was in the room with us a vampire?
1: They may have been, and this is where a lot of vampires get a bad, you know, reputation or a bad rap, because you'll have almost like these emotional people that will just sap you and just kind of wear you down. And sometimes that's a vampire, and somebody is just somebody who's vampiric. The end result for you is the same. You're tired, you're feeling worn out, that sort of thing. But often they're not actually a living vampire. They could be a vampire practitioner, or they could be somebody who's vampiric. But it could be. It absolutely could be. Some vampires feed in ways that leave the person kind of feeling drained and tired and wanting. Other vampires feed in ways where it feels really good, and it feels not energizing because you are depleted of energy, but the person feels a certain euphoria. So it kind of depends on how the vampire is feeding, and how much and in what way.
0: And when you feed off someone, is there a protocol? Do you have to have their permission?
1: So that's a really important and good question. So it will range from the vampire. So any sort of sexual feeding or intimate contact feeding, of course, always requires consent. You're looking at, you know, just the physical consent, let alone the spiritual consent. So, of course, all of that, you always require consent, full stop, and consent is revocable, and that's it. There's no negotiation there. It's just the way it is. When it comes to pure energy work, though, if we remove the physical, if there's no physical contact, do you need permission or not? And this is where a lot of vampires will differ. And you have a scale of predatoriness. And on the one hand, vampires look upon other people or human beings as cattle. And there are groups that consider humans basically cattle. I am not one of them. And then the opposite end, vampires are almost like, oh my gosh, this is awful. We shouldn't be taking energy from people. And what do? We got to find other means. And then most of us are somewhere in the middle where we're just like, well, we need to do it. We got to do it, but we can do it ethically and safely and not be jerks about it. And that's where most of us fall. So there's four types of ways of feeding in terms of energy. There's what's called ambient feeding. And that's where, if you've ever been at a concert or anything like that, a band playing where there's all a nightclub, there's all these people giving off this energy. You can feel it in the air. It's almost electric. That's ambient energy. People are just kind of giving it off. Think of it like giving off heat, right? When you're doing something, you start to give off heat, giving off ambient energy. So pretty much all vampires agree that at that point, it's a free for all, if you will, and you don't need permission to take ambient energy. On the other extreme, you have what's called deep feeding, which is very intimate, very intense. And pretty much all vampires agree that you require consent, that to have consent from the person to be able to do that. Where vampires will disagree is what's called surface feeding and direct feeding. So surface feeding is like a very light skimming from somebody. So physically, think of it like a quick pat on the back, a shaking of the hands. It doesn't have to be physical, but just to give people a physical idea of what surface feeding would be. It doesn't invade the person's subtle body or their astral body, their energetic body. It's, again, just skimming off the surface. Some vampires say you need permission for that. Others will say no. And then for direct feeding, you're actually going into the subtle body, the ethereal body, that energetic body. I'm going to use subtle body for the purposes of the show. That's what I usually call it, but just for the early parts, it's the same thing as those other terms I just used. And with that, if you're not careful, you can cause temporary damage to the person, and it is kind of invasive. It's like a longer hug. It's a cuddle. It's a kiss. You don't have to do physical things, but again, giving physical things as an example. And most vampires will say you need permission for that, but not all vampires agree. So it does depend on the type of energy exchange or the type of feeding.
0: And do you believe that you need permission for that to tap into someone's subtle energy?
1: Yeah, when you do direct feeding, you really need to get permission. You really should. I'm at the point now where passively I'm surface skimming from people, even if I just walk by, if I am hungry. So for me, it's an actual effort to shut down that surface feeding because it's just automatic for me. I'm passively doing it, but no one is that I've ever met. No vampire is passively direct feeding. And that is, it's an invasion if you don't have the permission. So yeah, you need the permission for that.
0: But do those direct feeders who don't feel they have to ask permission, are they out there? And are you able to identify them?
1: So you can identify vampires in general, whether or not we're ethical or not, no matter where they fall in that spectrum that I talked about before. And yeah, you can definitely tell, I think we're going to talk about defense at some point too tonight, because I want people to know how to defend themselves against vampires, which sometimes people giggle about. They're like, well, you're a vampire. I'm like, but you need to know how to defend yourself against the ones that are being naughty. There's ways you can tell. All of us have a psychic tell where when you're having a lot of energetic attention put on you or work being done on you or energy being directed at you or depleted, there'll be some sort of tell. So for me, my tell is pressure on the back of my neck. So part of it is learning what your tell is so that when that little spidey sense goes off, something's amiss. And if you're walking around, as opposed to, you know, just sitting there in your home, it's probably somebody messing with your energy at that point in time that's within visual sight of you. Not always, but probably. Or an entity that's nearby that's doing something. So, yeah, you can definitely tell. Another way to tell, like if you're sensitive enough, is you'll actually feel the siphoning. So it's almost like something pulling on you very slightly and you feel something drifting away from you if you're sensitive enough to the energy. If you're not, it could even just be things like hairs standing on the back of your neck. You know how some people feel when it gets cold or when there's a ghost nearby or a spirit. You might feel something like that. You might feel almost like you're being watched or that somebody's focusing on you in a weird way. It manifests in different ways for different people in terms of what they notice. It, again, also depends on the setting too. So for instance, at nightclubs, a lot of vampires will either sit off in the corner and kind of be just watching people. They're usually alone or maybe with one other person. And you can spot them because they're intensely focused on one or more people and they're kind of keeping them to themselves off in the corner, off to the side, just watching people. And that's they're feeding with their eyes. Or if you look at their hands, sometimes they're facing their hands, their palm chakras, the energy centers in the palms towards the people on the dance floor.
0: All right, Father Sean Wild, you stay with us. We are talking about living vampires. Richard Serrett sitting in for George Norrie right here on Coast to Coast AM.

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0: Some sad news. Ground Zero with Clive Lewis has officially confirmed that executive producer Ron Patton passed away peacefully following a short battle with cancer. Many Ground Zero listeners probably never realized just how much of the program they heard night after night had Ron's fingerprints on it. And for those of you who have listened to Ground Zero over the years, Ron may have been primarily known as the man behind the scenes alongside Clive Lewis, but his career and his importance to independent media went much, much further. More details can be found in the carousel at coasttocoastam.com. And of course, our condolences to not only Clive Lewis, but the whole Ground Zero family and Ron's family and friends as well. So we've been talking about vampires, energy vampires, psychic vampires. Tom Danheiser, ever had a psychic vampire in your life?
1: As a matter of fact, you know, as I was listening to that segment, it was interesting to me. George and I were in Las Vegas years ago, and we did this live broadcast from one of the casinos. So we got done. We're walking around. What are we going to do? We're going to eat. Let's go play a little bit of blackjack, right? So we had to tell, purely for experimental purposes, just so you know. But we went up to the table. And so it was one of those blackjack tables where it was a little bit different. If you got blackjack and you had put like a quarter on the side or something, you could also win like double the amount. It was a little extra thing. And this guy sat down and the energy was so bad with this guy. And we were talking about, you know, well, you put the extra coin. He's like, you're not going to win that. It's a waste of time. And sure enough, man, George put the quarter anyway and we played. And he just missed it. He just missed the blackjack and the whole just energy. But it was interesting because they really are. These energy vampires just suck you down. They really make you feel bad. So
0: right. Well, this whole conversation has me sort of rethinking my, you know, my associates and friends. Yeah. Like maybe there's a vampire. Maybe Nosferatu walks amongst them.
1: You never know.
0: These are the kind of conversations you can only ever have like after midnight.
1: Yes.
0: 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Tell us about it.
1: 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Then in the search there, you just put Coast to Coast AM. All these wonderful shows will pop up. We have a UFO show, we have an afterlife show, a couple of the shows there, and we have snippets of the weekday and weekend shows that we do right here in the studio on Coast. So it's a good deal, so check it out.
0: Fantastic. Tom, so great being in studio with you.
1: Me too. Glad you're here.
0: All right. Having a ball. All right. We will come back. More of my conversation with Father Sean Wild, a living vampire. You heard that right. Right here on Coast to Coast AM.
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3: 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It just stopped it.
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0: Father Sean Wilde stays with us. He is a living vampire and author of Living Vampires, Modern Tradition, Magic and Practice, and Magic Without Tools. And I hope none of these questions are coming across as flippant. They're not intended to be, but I am absolutely genuinely curious about this. Did you ever feel, or do you ever feel, I wish I wasn't like this? I don't want to be a vampire. This was forced upon me.
1: Yeah. So first, Richard, no, it doesn't seem flippant at all. And I get it that for some people, this pushes, you know, their edges of, you know, what's real and what's not. And, you know, I'm cognizant of that, of course. So in my experience and in all the other vampires I've met, we go through a period where we try and figure out who and what we are, just like every other, you know, person on the planet. However, in our case, we're also looking at who and where we are and reconciling the vampirism. And so some of us will default into something very predatory. Some of us will default into something like, oh my gosh, this is awful and I don't want to be one, which, you know, goes back to what you just asked. And it's pretty normal to kind of almost experience both ends of the spectrum. And then, like I said, most of us end up somewhere in the middle. So yeah, there was a period of about a year and a half where I'm like, this is awful and I shouldn't be doing this. And I don't know, you know, what's going on and I don't want to be taking energy from people. And yeah, I really struggled. I struggled for about a year and a half with it before I was able to reconcile it. I definitely went through that. I'm definitely not an exception in terms of going through that.
0: And when you decided to fully embrace it, what does that look like? I mean, do you decide, okay, I am a vampire, I'm gonna embrace this culture? Do you start dressing in a certain way? I mean, is there a...
1: No, I mean, I've always been one of the gothy, spooky kids. Like, I do really like that, but that's not the vampirism. That's just an overlap. I talk about it in my book. There's overlap with some of the vampire, you know, culture and community. But the reality is, you know, you've got vampires in pink raver shirts, you know, and, you know, bell-bottom jeans and, you know, and things like that. Vampires in suits, you know, vampires in summer dresses. So, I happen to like wearing a lot of black, but I also dress very, you know, average and normally as well. So no, there wasn't any sort of change like that. I was actually dressing in black and loving that before I even knew that vampirism existed outside of the movies. So that was just something that I just loved in terms of a style. Some vampires will sometimes embrace like a certain look. So, you know, you've got vampires that play, we call it like playing a role or cultivating an image. So, you know, they'll get, you know, fangs and they'll get, you know, contacts and the whole bit. I don't really subscribe to that. You know, teach their own, of course, but I don't subscribe to that. If I'm going to a vampire ball, cause there's, you know, there's social events, I might put in some fangs just for funsies, but otherwise, you know, I never wear fangs. I don't wear contacts. And, if I'm dressing gothy, it's because I'm going to, a local bar and I love the nightlife and I love dancing. So, you know, I'll dress gothy for that. But otherwise I'm just, I wear a pair of docks and a pair of black shorts in New Orleans and a collared black t-shirt and I'm good to go.
0: In the book, I think you use the word bloodlust.
1: Yep.
0: How literal is, well, it's not literal, obviously, you're not sucking blood, but what do you mean by bloodlust?
1: So when a vampire first awakens, they can be really energetically unstable, especially if the vampire isn't really understanding what's going on. If they've got somebody mentoring them or guiding them, it's a little bit different. But if you don't, you just don't know what's going on. You almost have this bloodlust or this hunger, this urge, and you don't know what it is. And so, you know, describing it as a bloodlust is just the best way that I really could to try and English it, if you will, or put it into the English language. So it's not that you want to go around hurting people. It's not that you want to go around, you know, biting people's necks or anything, you know, Hollywood like that, but you just have this urge for something and you're not quite sure what it is consciously at that moment in time. And so it's aggressive, but it's not breaking the law aggressive. There's just a urge to do something and you're not sure what it is. There's an urge to consume something. But again, you have that food and it's not helping you. And so you have this almost like intensity that you have to figure out what it is and why you're having it.
0: This idea that someone who doesn't know they're a vampire can be awakened, how does that happen?
1: So it happens in a lot of different ways. So there's a few vampires that I've met that seem to have known when they were kids, you know, 4, 5, 6 years old. That, in my experience, that's pretty rare. Most of us awaken right around puberty. We don't know why that is, like what some sort of chemical change, you know, triggers something. We're not really sure what that, why or what. I awakened a few years after puberty. And that's relatively common too. It tends to be puberty or within 5 years. It seems to be the most common thing. And so awakening can be just spontaneous, and there doesn't seem to be any rhyme or reason. It can be because you read something like I did, Vampires Among Us, which just kind of did a light bulb moment for me, if you will. It can also be done by proximity with another vampire. So just by proximity, we can awaken other people or other vampires. And you can also be awakened through deliberate feeding. So if a vampire feeds on you and you're a vampire, sometimes that will awaken it. It will spark a memory, or it will spark an understanding or a knowing. So there's different ways of going about it.
0: And if someone listening suspects a vampire is feeding on them, and maybe they're not ethical, let's say, how do they stop it?
1: Yeah, so there's lots of different ways, and it comes down to your appetite for risk. It comes down to your energetic ability and what you want to do. So first, the easiest way is to simply get out of the situation, get out of the room, get out of the nightclub, get off that street, that sort of thing. Most vampires will feed through close proximity and line of sight. So if you can get out of a vampire's line of sight, that's the easiest non-magical way to deal with it. And also the safest way, you know, physically as well. And not to imply that vampires are inherently dangerous, but just, you know, vampires are from really good people to really bad people, just like all of society, right? You know, we're no different that way. So that's the easiest way. Magically, the easiest way, so there's a lot of books that talk about putting up a shield of energy or a sphere of energy around you. And the issue with that, of course, is that it's energy. So all you're doing is creating something that the vampire can feed on. Instead of just directly tapping into you, they're tapping into the energy that you're putting forth into the shield. So that doesn't actually work in terms of just a general shield. However, or a sphere of energy, a protective bubble, if you will. However, if you make that sphere of energy or that boundary around you slippery, so you want to make it like if you were to touch it, you would slip off of it, you would slide off of it, and you make it completely smooth so that the tendrils of energy that you were describing in your summary earlier, which was again a great summary, can't latch onto anything. When the sphere of energy or the protective bubble is slippery, when the vampire tries to send out a tendril of energy, I'm motioning with my hands as if people can see me, but we're only on audio. When the vampire sends out tendrils of energy, it'll slip off. It'll slip off what I call the slippery shield, if you will. It's not a very classy name or beautiful name, but it's apt as to what it does. And that's the easiest magical way to fend off of a vampiric or vampire attack or energy feed, is just to make a shield that's slippery. You know, most vampires will then just move on to somebody else because they can't attach to the person. There are other ways too. I was at a club one night and I caught a guy feeding on a woman, and I was feeling a little bit cheeky, and so I sat down beside him. I'm like, hey, what you doing? What's going on there with your hand? Because I see you're putting your hand at this person. You know, there's inherent risk to that. You know, that could have turned into a physical confrontation at, you know, at a bar. But it didn't. It didn't. And the guy stopped feeding on her. Energetically, there's other ways too, where if you're feeling the tendrils and you've got the magical ability, I have a friend that in Toronto, again, he does this in Toronto. He's on the subway. If somebody's siphoning his energy, he takes the tendrils of energy out of his body and then plugs them into the earth on the tracks of the subway. And so the tendrils stay in the tracks and the subway moves, and the vampire has a reaction to that. So there's lots of different ways, but the easiest is to get out of the situation or put that slippery shield of energy around you. Those are the two easiest ways.
0: You mentioned Toronto. I recall, I'm not sure how far back we're going now, there used to be a vampire hangout called the Bovine Sex Club.
1: Uh-huh.
0: Do you remember that?
1: Yeah, I never went, but I knew it. There was also a Sanctuary, the vampire sex bar.
0: And were a lot of, let's call them, vampire posers going there with the porcelain fangs and so forth, just because they liked the whole, you know, the getup and the culture, and well, it was performative. They weren't actual vampires, or did real vampires, living vampires, go there as well?
1: So I can't speak to bovine because I never actually went. Although I can speak about sanctuary, and it was probably the same for bovine. So sanctuary definitely had lifestylers or posers. It had, of course, goth people. It was a goth club. But it also had vampires, like energetic vampires. You know, there was always the rumors of immortal ones too, and there's stories, of course. But there's definitely energetic vampires there. There was also LARPers, live action role players that went there. Sometimes there was overlap with that, but there was definitely all kinds there. There was the lifestylers, fetishists and actual vampires there for sure. I went there. I was there in the late 90s, and there were other vampires there for sure.
0: And are there, I think you used the word LARPers. I hear a lot of that in my house because I have two 19-year-olds. I'm just learning what it means, LARPers, but I get it. Are there LARPers, let's say, who embrace this lifestyle of an actual, blood-sucking vampire? I mean, there are, I believe, people who drink other people's blood. What do you think of that?
1: I mean, LARPers are pretty typically pretty benign. Again, they run the full, spectrum of society, just like society does, right? But LARPers are typically, theatrical type people that are just enjoying live action role playing as opposed to rolling dice on a board, with friends around a table. So, some of them love that. Some of them, it's just another game for them, right? It's just one of many games that they play. This one kind of like live theater. There are people who drink blood. Some of them are fetishists. In vampire communities, they would be called sanguinarians or sanguine. Or sanguinarians is one of the more common, and or sanguine feeding, and that's where they are drinking blood. I am not that. There are some that are relatively famous. There's a pretty famous one in New Orleans by the name of Balthazar. He's been on a lot of shows demonstrating it. Blood feeding always requires consent because you are physically touching the person and you're doing something to cut them and draw blood. That, of course, always requires consent. There's a lot of safety measures that should be put in place to make sure that the person is safe in terms of where you're cutting and what you're doing and how you're doing it. I don't really talk about it beyond that because I don't do it, and there's just so much liability. I would never want to steer somebody wrong. If people are interested in that, they need to do their own research. They've got to do it safely and understand the risks of consuming blood, because there's risks as well, of course, since there's different diseases and whatnot. But again, to be very clear, I do not engage in that. Most vampires that I know don't. And in my belief, I talk about this in Living Vampires, and I cite various spiritual communities and traditions around the world where the energy is in the blood, the spirit is in the blood. And so you don't need to be taking blood. You just need to be taking the energy directly. And it's my belief that and a lot of sanguinarians will disagree with me, to be fair, but it's my belief the sanguinarians are taking the energy from the blood, that there's nothing inherent in the blood that they actually need. That's my belief.
0: If you couldn't feed for whatever reason, I don't know, let's say you were marooned on a desert island, just given an extreme example, what would happen to you? And let's say there was enough food there, you had sustenance, but you couldn't feed on someone's energy. What would eventually happen to you?
1: So first, some of my friends would start having weird dreams, because when I get really, really hungry and for some reason I can't get out, they start having dreams about me, because I apparently, not deliberately, although some vampires will feed this way, it's called astral travel or subtle reality travel, will travel out of body to feed. Sometimes deliberately. In my case, it seems to be kind of like a self-defense mechanism, where it's like, hey, Sean, you're too low. You got to go out. And so certain friends that will have dreams about me, they're like, so you came to visit, that sort of thing. So that would be one thing. However, if that wasn't enough to sustain me, which it typically isn't, it's more like an emergency measure. Basically, the immune system starts to go down. Depression starts to sit in. The reality is, with the example that you gave, stranded on a desert island, you're going to start to get depressed because you're alone anyways, right? That's just the
0: True,
1: normal human
0: true.
1: condition.
0: Yeah.
1: But I know where you're going with it. Basically, you're going to have an issue with mental health, and you're going to have an issue where the body just starts to break down. So would I just literally just keel over and die from it? No. However, secondary effects would start happening that would ultimately lead to illness and/or death.
0: I don't want to pry into your personal life, but do you seek out like willing partners so that you always have, maybe under the same roof, you always have someone who's giving you their energy willingly?
1: Yeah, so I have a wife, and so live with her, of course. Although currently she's in New Orleans, and I'm here, as I said, in Ontario. Yeah, I don't even notice, but she says that I'm constantly feeding on her. So that's definitely happening. And again, I have the good fortune to be in a city that is very alive and stuff always going on. And so for me, I just, I own various shops in the French Quarter. We have three shops in the quarter. So when I'm done work on a Saturday night, I just walk 3 blocks to Bourbon Street, and I take in that ambient energy. So I'm very fortunate that way, in that I have a partner that allows me to exchange energy with her or feed on her. And then I also have Bourbon Street with hundreds or thousands of people blocks from where I work.
0: Quick question, as we roll into the top of the hour here. When Bram Stoker was writing about Dracula, or when Anne Rice was writing about vampires, do you think they were actually writing about people like you? In other words, it was metaphorical, or was that something else? Very quickly, if you could.
1: Very quickly. Well, so very quickly, Dracula actually was a vampire, but he was a vampire practitioner, not an immortal bloodsucker. So quite possibly. That's the quick answer.
0: All right, that's a good one. All right, we'll pick up on that when we come back. Father Sean Wild, Living Vampires, right here on Coast to Coast AM.

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5: ABC News, I'm Dave Packard. Deliberations in the Lindsey Clancy trial suspended for the weekend. Her defense says she was suffering from postpartum psychosis. Prosecutors said she knew what she was doing when she killed her three children. A race against time in Nepal following the deadly flooding this week.
6: Overnight, chopper rescue efforts halted over fears another nearby lake that was formed by the initial landslide could also burst and cause another catastrophic flood. So far, that lake is holding.
5: ABC's Britt Clendon in Kathmandu. Officials say the death toll has risen to nearly 600, with now more than 2,000 missing. In Washington, D.C. Friday, tens of thousands of people marched for a Defend the Vote event on the 63rd anniversary of Dr. Martin Luther King Jr.'s I Have a Dream march. Southcom says it boarded and sunk a vessel Friday in the Eastern Pacific operating as a floating refueling station in support of illicit at-sea drug trafficking operations. This is ABC News. The latest measles outbreak is why ABC's Dr. Alok Patel says vaccines are the most effective way to prevent potentially deadly diseases like this from spreading.
7: We're approaching 2,800 cases that are counted. There's probably a lot more that are out there in at least 45 states. And so this outbreak is still rampant in multiple areas. And just a reminder to everyone that two doses of the MMR vaccine gives you 97% lifelong protection. We should actually be seeing no headlines for the measles because we eliminated it in the year 2000. We're going backwards, but we can take care of it.
5: Norway's royal palace says King Harald V died Friday morning at the National Hospital in Oslo. Harald's son has taken the throne as Haakon VIII. His daughter now becomes next in line for the throne. Under a 1990 constitutional reform, it now allows succession to the firstborn regardless of gender, but the law didn't become retroactive, so it does not apply to Haakon's older sister. Dave Packer, ABC News.
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1: Sitting in for George Norrie, the Flirtations, nothing but a heartache. An American trio who found their signature sound in Britain, and this 1968 track became a Northern Soul classic, despite only reaching number 34 on the Billboard. Well, this is turning into a bit of a theme show. Speaking of vampires, archaeologists in Poland may have uncovered the grave of a 17th century vampire. The young woman, nicknamed Zosia, was buried with a padlock attached to her toe and a razor-sharp sickle positioned across her throat. Researchers now believe terrified locals thought she might rise from the dead, so they took extra precautions to keep her in the grave. And she wasn't alone. Nearby, they found a child buried face down with another padlock and bodies pinned beneath heavy rocks. You can read more of this story in the In the News section of coasttocoastam.com. I'll find out what Father Sean Wild thinks of this 17th century Polish vampire. A LARPer, perhaps? Coming up tomorrow night, actually, I'll be back in the Coast to Coast AM air chair behind the microphone, and we're going to go into some wonderfully dark territory. First up, Ari Lehman. I'm told it rhymes with demon, so it's Ari Lehman. Ari Lehman, the very first Jason from Friday the 13th. We'll explore why human beings want to be frightened, why horror has followed us from ancient campfires to the movie screen, and what our monsters may be telling us about ourselves. And then the darkness gets a little more real. Author and podcaster Simon Brown joins me for a deep dive into alien abduction, missing time, telepathic communication, and the eerie patterns that keep showing up in accounts from people who have never met each other. Hollywood monsters in the first half, visitors from somewhere else in the second. Not entirely certain which is more frightening, but that's Saturday night into Sunday morning on Coast to Coast AM. All right, when we come back, more of my conversation with a living vampire. Father Sean Wild stays with us right here on Coast to Coast AM.
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0: And we are back with Father Sean Wild. We're talking about living vampires. Are certain emotions easier or better to feed on? So, for example, laughter versus hostility or anger. Can you feed on someone's violent intentions?
1: Yeah, that's a really great question, Richard. And yeah, you know, we can. So some vampires will very specifically feed on certain types of emotions quite deliberately. So, anything that's intense, tends to be, a stronger energy for us. So, love, lust, anger, fear, all those, are pretty, intense, energetically. Obviously, ethically, you know, you're looking typically at more like you love or lust, and lust, of course, being consensual. Yes, we can on all four, and all four tend to be pretty intense for sure.
0: This is going to sound like a strange question, but I don't know how to word it any differently. Do they taste differently, these emotions? Does love taste better than hate? Does laughter taste different than aggression?
1: No, and I appreciate it, and they do. So you're not, you know, you're intuitively, you know, getting it. You know, they do. Like, the intensity can be very similar depending on how strong, you know, the love or the lust or the fear or the anger is. However, there is a different flavor to it, if you will. There's a different sensation to it, for sure. And I don't really know how to English it myself or how to describe it myself. You know, anger tends to be harsher, which would make sense. I think to most people, it tends to be sharper, if you will, in terms of the taste and more, I don't even know how else to describe it. Whereas love tends to be softer and kind of just washes over you in a different way. It's almost like wider, whereas anger is very pinpointed, which I'm using different examples other than taste, but it's hard to describe it or to put it into an English, well, into any language, but, you know, we're speaking English, so it's hard to English it.
0: Right. Has this ever happened to you or anyone you know that's also a living vampire where you decide to feed on someone and you discover something that person is a very dark, bad individual? Let's say, for example, that person, you start feeding on them and then you realize this is a serial killer or something. How does that feel? And what do you do about that?
1: Yeah. When somebody's that bad, I typically have a sense anyways, and I don't want to be taking their energy. I want to avoid them in general, you know, as a person, let alone spiritually and energetically. However, there's definitely been times where you think that somebody will, you'll be a good energy exchange or it will be good. And you start, and I've done this, you know, I've personally experienced this. Other vampires have too. I've talked to them about it. And you're like, oh no, this is not good. And there can be three reasons for that, you know, two for sure, and one that we speculate. And one reason is that your energy just isn't compatible, that you know, not all vampires are compatible with all people. And so there's just an incompatibility there that you don't realize until you start. The other one is that if somebody's doing it without consent, and the other person really knows what they're doing, another defense against vampires is to basically poison the energy or to sour it. Think of it like curdled milk, except way worse than that. That can be the other possibility. And the third one is speculative, but we speculate that with some people where, you know, we think the energy would be good, but, we don't necessarily know. And the trying is almost like a spitting out of the energy, if you will, like almost like a bit, bit, like in your mouth, where you're almost like you're tasting something bad. We speculate that the person might have a bloodborne disease, but of course it's really hard to confirm stuff like that. So definitely it happens. And there's for sure two reasons, and there might be a third.
0: If you feed on someone, is there a particular kind of energy or emotion that can leave you feeling euphoric? And can that turn into almost like a drug?
1: Yeah. So it's rare. It's rare for vampires to get addicted to energy. However, but the person being fed on can be addicted to the feeling of it, because When it happens a lot and it's consensual, it can be very euphoric feeling. And so, you know, the energy exchange can feel like, if people had a similar experience, it can feel like a drug high to some people. And so people who are being fed on or having those exchanges with vampires can get, energy addicted or very, focused or even obsessed with the vampire. And so, we have to be really, really careful because that can happen fairly easily depending on how strong we are and how intensely we exchange energy and how often with somebody. Certainly for us, the energy exchange can be euphoric as well. Usually it's how intense the energy is, regardless of what it is. So even anger can feel euphoric for some vampires if the anger is strong enough. I would argue that love and lust is much more easily feeling euphoric. But again, it depends on the vampire's tastes, both literally and figuratively.
0: So you belong, I hope I'm pronouncing this correctly, you belong to the Keprian vampire tradition?
1: Yeah, Keprian, you've got it correct. And a lot of people pronounce it wrong. And Egyptologists have even said that I might be pronouncing it wrong. So it's all good. We'll go with Keprian, and that's going to be our common pronunciation tonight.
0: Okay, and so how long is the Keprian vampire tradition? How far? I think I mentioned something about ancient Egypt, maybe even going back to Atlantis. Is that...
1: Yeah. So in terms of the name is a modern name. It's the name, you know, this lifetime, for the order. Most of us don't recognize it as the original name. But it's the name that we're working with now. So, in terms of the name itself, this lifetime, if you will. So, you know, 20th century, so to speak. In terms of how far back the order goes, though, before my book came out publicly, we would say that we trace our lineage to Kemet or ancient Egypt. However, I got permission from a number of other Keprians and Keprian leadership to talk more about the earlier history where we believe that we come from Attilan, which in Western nomenclature is typically called Atlantis. So, you know, we believe that Atlantis existed. We call it Attilan. For the most part, some of us call it Atlantis. Most of us call it Attilan. And we believe that our first temple that we had, our first vampire temple, if you will, started in Attilan.
0: And you believe you are reincarnation of some of these living vampires from Attilan?
1: Yeah. So in our tradition, you, and this gets into the spiritual immortality a little bit too, and of course, reincarnation, once you become Keprian, you are Keprian permanently. And so you reincarnate lifetime after lifetime after lifetime as a vampire. Now you're not always awake necessarily each lifetime, but you're still a vampire, just an unawakened one or an awakened one. And so most of us joined the order or became Keprians or vampires in Attilan. I am one of those people. There are some exceptions. Some of us became part of the order later. And then there's also been a number of new members in the 20th and 21st century. Am I getting that right? I always get my centuries wrong versus like 19 and 2000s in the last 50 years. Right. There's been a number of new members in the last 50 years. But yeah, most of the original members, if you will, we trace our origins to Attilan.
0: It's interesting. You mentioned the Keprian leadership, Keprian members. How organized is this tradition? Do you have like, again, not being trying to be flippant here, but do you have like governance? Do you have, I don't know, like a written manifesto or maybe a Keprian Bible? Tell me about this, a little bit more about this Keprian community organization.
1: Yeah. Some of us are organized, some of us are disorganized, some of us are doing our own thing. In more modern times, we tend to incarnate in staggered. So we'll have about half of membership not in a body and disembodied. People might call those ancestors, or witches will call it the mighty dead, ghosts, family members that aren't in a body that haven't reincarnated yet. So about half of us typically are not in a body. The other half of us are physically incarnated, roughly speaking, at any given time. Those of us who are organized, we're organized by temple. A couple of years ago, there was a bit of shakeup with leadership. Some of that shaking is still going on. And so there's a number of Keprians that follow the new leadership. And there's other Kepharians that don't, and they're running their own temples. So you'll have temples that are kind of like just doing their own thing, and they're autonomous, and they're still part of the order, because once you're Kepharian, you're always Kepharian, but they're just kind of doing their own thing. And then you've got a group of Kepharians, the majority of Kepharians, that are following new leadership and trying to develop something new and something modern. So we don't have a Bible. We're not theistic at all. But neither are we atheists. So we have, you know, Christians, we have Catholics, we have Buddhists, we have pagans, we have, you know, Wiccans. We do have the odd atheist in the order. So the order doesn't worship a particular deity or set of deities. Most of us are theistic individually, but as an order, we are not religious or theistic at all as an order. So we're all left to our own devices as to what we believe that way. But we do have certain, you know, rules and guidelines that we're supposed to follow, and certain things that are, you know, taboo, if you will, and certain things that are okay to do. So we do have that. And then in terms of like how organized and widespread, we have some public temples, but we have a number of private temples. And so we can't really talk about private temples other than to say that they exist. And we kind of just leave it at that.
0: And are you able to take me inside a Kepharian temple ritual? What does that look like?
1: It depends on what the ritual is. So there's a number of public rituals that various Kepharians will do. I just recently did one actually at a conference called Mystic South in Atlanta. Mystic South is not a vampire conference. Anybody who wants to look them up, it's called Mystic South, and it's in Atlanta, and it caters to a wide array of, you know, occultists and esotericists and witches and things like that. So I did a kind of like a lesser transformation ritual for people. And that's a ritual that can be done for the public. It's modified for the public. So they can experience, you know, a vampire ritual. But, for them, it wasn't what they were expecting, because I think a lot of people expect ooky spooky, and it wasn't. It wasn't at all. And that's one of the things I'm trying to do too with my book, is show people that, sure, some of us like to be ooky spooky, and we, you know, we're cultivating an image. But the reality is that, like a lot of vampirism, you know, we're very protective, we're very healing, and the magic isn't necessarily ooky spooky at all. There's definitely ooky spooky aspects, let's be real. But a lot of it isn't. Yes, I could take you to some.
0: My understanding is within the Kepharian temple, the vampire temple ritual, you have warriors who protect the space, counselor, you tell me if I'm getting any of this wrong, counselors who build the energy, and priests who manipulate it. Do I have that right?
1: It's very like kind of stripped down value, which is what I described in the book. Yeah, that's absolutely it. So in the Kepharian order, we work with three main initiations or alterations. You could also kind of look at them almost like an archetype. For us, it's a little bit different, but for people who aren't Kepharian, they can try and attach themselves to those archetypes. And that's what we have. We have warrior, counselor, and priest. And all three are, you can be in any gender, in terms of being part of them. They do exactly what you just said. Warriors hold space, they protect, they ground, they shield. They're the ones who kind of set up the space to make sure that nothing else gets in that we don't want in. Counselors help build the energy and connect everybody together. And then the priests are typically manipulating it and guiding the energy in any particular ritual.
0: What are the warriors protecting the space from exactly?
1: So you have this in a lot of traditions where you'll just have, you know, some sort of gatekeeper or keeper or guardian. Usually it's just one, though, who will just make sure that everybody is okay in the circle and everybody's okay in the space. And they're the ones who will, you know, hold down the circle, if you will, and protect it. In the Kepharian order, you basically have roughly one third of the participants doing that. So it's very participatory, and everybody has one of those three roles. Some people are capable of fulfilling more than one of those roles. Some people are really only capable of fulfilling one, but we basically split it up into threes. So it's protecting, much like any other traditional witchy, Wiccan type ritual or any other esoteric group that does that. But it's also protecting specifically against any sort of entities. So disembodied beings that might be trying to be cheeky or naughty during the ritual, making sure that they don't come in and disturb it.
0: Have you ever performed a ritual or participated in one? Or witnessed a vampire ritual where something happened that genuinely frightened you?
1: I don't think so. Not during a vampire ritual. I've experienced a lot of things over my time, and a few pagan rituals have freaked me out, but not a vampire ritual. No, I don't think so. I mean, I had some pretty intense experiences. I've experienced the rituals of other groups, And so some of those rituals were pretty intense and were really interesting to me. But no, I was never afraid, never afraid. But again, I mean, you know, I believe in some pretty extreme things, and I've been doing stuff since I was a child. So Richard, I'm pretty desensitized compared to the average person.
0: Are you accused of being a Satanist?
1: No, that's never happened, actually. And I'm definitely not. I definitely don't subscribe to anything, in terms of theistic or even non-theistic Satanism. So I haven't. I've been described as evil, but never a Satanist. So.
0: And you mentioned that most of your members are sort of non-theistic. Some, you may have some agnostic or atheist. I don't know what your particular beliefs are, but if you believe in a creator, in other words, that everything here isn't an accident. If you believe in a creator or a God or whatever you want to call that, the universal mind or whatever, why would they create vampires? Why would God or the creator create vampires?
1: No, I'm loving some of these questions. I like all of them. I'm loving some of them. And this is another one that I love. A lot of people, and we've even been doing this on this show, and I understand because it's what is focused on. A lot of people focus on, oh, vampires are ooky spooky, which we haven't really focused on in this show, and they feed, right? We focus on the feeding. However, we don't necessarily focus on what the vampire is doing in society. And so vampires were catalysts for transformation, and just our very existence helps people transform, moves them around very quickly in terms of what they're doing. And we can target our feeding to take pain away, trauma away, that sort of thing. So I think that one of our reasons for existing is to help other people on their spiritual paths and to help heal and protect people. So yeah, we're taking an energy and we're feeding, of course, but I think we have a greater purpose than that. And that's one of the things I'm hoping that I'll end up conveying in the book to people.
0: So you're participating in energy healing. So while you're in there taking a little sip, you're also maybe, moving some things around, helping align that person spiritually, emotionally. Is that exactly it?
1: Because the very act of energy exchange or feeding is going to remove blocks. It's going to help awaken people or get things moving more quickly. So think of it as like, physically, you walk around, you get kind of sweaty after walking around for the day, you have a shower. Well, the vampire is basically doing an energetic shower for the person when they're doing the energy exchange.
0: An energetic shower. I love that. All right. We'll pick this up on the other side. We're going to open up the phone lines, questions and comments for a living vampire. My name is Richard Serrett, sitting in for George Noy. 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

0: I'm Kristen Bell. As a mom, I want my kids to have full bellies, big dreams, and all the energy in the world to chase them. That is what I want for all kids. But right now, millions of kids in America are living with hunger. 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
1: Sitting in for George Norrie, Led Zeppelin, Down by the Seaside. 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
1: We're going to tell you about it. It is called Strange Universe. It's a Spark TV original series. We've just finished taping our first season, and they're just now getting up online. 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I think it's our guest, Danyon Brinkley. And it's really neat because, you know, this is radio, right? So it's radio. You don't see the guests, but you see the guests on this show, and we have a brand new set. The set's really great looking. So we'd like you to check it out. Just go to coasttocoastam.com. All that info is right there.
0: Yeah, I can't wait to check it out. Thank you, Tom. All right. Want to talk to a vampire? A living vampire? The phone lines are available to you, and your questions and comments are up next on Coast to Coast AM.
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0: Father Sean Wild stays with us, author, occult teacher, psychic, veteran practitioner of the esoteric arts, who openly identifies as a living vampire. And before we go to the calls, let's just quickly find out, how do we get a copy of Living Vampires, Modern Tradition, Magic, and Practice, and Magic Without Tools, Sean?
1: Yeah, thanks, Richard. So you can get both online. I co-own with my wife three shops in New Orleans called Sassy Magic, Sassy Magic Noir, and Sassy Magic Boutique. So if people are in New Orleans, you can physically pick it up in any one of those three shops, or you can also order it off of our website, which is sassymagic.com. It's M-A-G-I-C-K for magic. But you can also get the books online. Living Vampires, you can get through Llewellyn. You can get it through Barnes & Noble. You can get it through Amazon. I'm going to assume you can also get it through other occult shops soon, because it just came out officially 3 weeks ago. So hopefully other shops will be carrying it shortly.
0: All right, to the wild card line we go. Cindy is in West Virginia. Cindy, welcome to Coast.
2: Thank you for taking my call. And I apologize if you've answered this question before, because I can't listen and try to call in at the same time. If someone is violent and a vampire picks up on it and they feed off of it, does it diminish the violence in that person? And it would be great to send like a troop to a highly violent area and have the vampires do that.
0: Great question, Cindy.
1: That is. So, Cindy,

0: And yeah, we haven't really answered it yet. So no worries at all, but happy to repeat myself even if we did. So it can, absolutely. There's actually, there are people though that are vampiric. They're not necessarily vampires. I know one, who is a psychic on Bourbon Street. And whenever he is on, Bourbon Street doing readings, there's never violence on his block ever in 20 years, not once. So absolutely we can. It's not just something that vampires can do. People that know how to be vampiric and siphon energy can do it as well. But definitely, yeah, if you can siphon the violence or calm the energy down of an area as well, depending on how good you are with the magic and with the energy work, for sure. But not just vampires. People can do that in general if they have enough skill.
1: Maybe we should send living vampires into the prisons. What do you think?
0: Oh my goodness, that'd be an interesting test of things, actually. That's actually very fascinating.
1: All right.
0: Yeah.
1: East of the Rockies, Ray is in Tulsa, Oklahoma. Ray, welcome to Coast.
2: Yes. Thank you for taking my call. This is an interesting program. My question for the guest would be, when you come across a person who's protected by the cross, what do you do?
0: The cross, so that's one of the myths, right? Is that certain religious items will protect against vampirism. It doesn't protect against energy work at all. I love crosses. I will sometimes wear one. So there are Christian vampires, there are Catholic vampires, and so yeah, it doesn't inherently do anything to protect against the energy exchange at all.
1: All right, Ray, thank you. That's a good question as well. There are, as you say, Christian vampires, you say. Now, I know you've stated categorically, and I take it your word, you're not a Satanist, but are there Satanist vampires?
0: Well, absolutely. I know there are. There are none, to my knowledge, in the Capricorn Order who are, but there are definitely Satanist vampires. More often than not, those are the ones that are extremely predatory. That spectrum that we were talking about. So they definitely exist. Just like there's just normal people that are Satanist and Christian, right?
1: Right. Fair enough. All right. Let's see here. Let's go first time caller. Sherry is in Compton, California. Sherry, welcome to Coast. You're on the line with Sean Wilde. Go ahead.
3: Yes, hi. Thank you for having me. I just had a question. Just wondering, like, why am I so able to pick up on people's energies? Like, if they're mean, or if they're good, or if they're trying to hurt me, or type of any type of bad will or intent towards me? Why am I can pick it up like really quickly as soon as I walk into a room. Why is that?
0: Yeah, so that can be one sign potentially of vampirism, but it can also just be a sign that you're just a sensitive, energetic person, and sensitive being that you're sensitive to energy. A lot of people will throw around the term empath, but it's thrown around so much that it means that about half of society would be empaths, which I don't believe, but you could be an empath where you're picking up on the emotions. If it's more than emotions, you just might be sensitive to the energy. If it's overwhelming for you, I would shield against it. So again, that bubble of energy that I was talking about before, there's lots of books that talk about it. You're not going to make it slippery. You don't need to make it slippery, but an energetic shield, usually a sea green color, like the color of the Caribbean Sea, that will be helpful for protecting against being overwhelmed by that. The danger of that, though, is you just want to use it temporarily, not all the time, because it can kind of diminish your own emotions as well. So it's a little bit dangerous that way, but it is good if you're feeling overwhelmed in the moment or you just don't want to feel somebody's emotions. It's a really good shield to do.
1: Great call, Sherry. Thank you. Always love listening or hearing from first-time callers. Gary on the wild card line is in New Jersey. Gary, welcome to Coast.
4: Hi. I was wondering, if a person comes to the conclusion that they're a vampire in the way of draining someone's energy just by socializing with them, can they stop themselves from being a vampire?
1: Good question. Can you stop yourself from being a vampire, Sean?
0: You can stop feeding, you're gonna get sick though. And a lot of vampires have to go through this to actually experience it, to believe it, but you're gonna get sick, you're not going to be well. So you can, but it's gonna be awful. It's gonna suck. pun not intended. So yeah, you can, but eventually you're going to have to reset and start feeding again. So
1: I'm thinking back, Sean, to the witch trials in across Europe and, of course, in the United States. Well, before it was a country. Do you think that some of those witches that were accused of, you know, a crop failure or maybe someone's livestock started to die or someone in the family, a neighboring farm, someone fell ill. Do you think some of those witches were living vampires?
0: I mean, I don't know. I think my understanding of a lot of that was greed driven in terms of getting lands, getting money, or very, you know, misogyny driven in terms of like being, you know, anti-women. When you remove those things, which my understanding is that was the main driving force, then you've got people that were probably nothing at all. You've got people that were midwives and herbalists. And yeah, maybe the odd living vampire as well. Absolutely. Occultists, you know, things like that. Astrologers. I think it was probably everybody was kind of caught in that net. But do I think, you know, it was exclusively living vampires or something like that? No, definitely not that. But were the odd ones scooped up in that too? Probably. Yeah. I mean, just like I think a number of different occultists were probably scooped up in that.
1: What's a sin eater? I mean, I think I remember that term from Harry Potter. Weren't there sin eaters in Harry Potter?
0: Death eaters. Those are death eaters.
1: Death eaters. Thank you. Death eaters. Thank you. It's been a while since I watched. Okay, what is a sin eater?
0: So a sin eater, that's a whole thing in and of itself. I do like a 1-hour talk on that. But a sin eater, we get the term from Wales or the Midlands of the United Kingdom. So kind of like Western England. Eastern Wales, and a sin eater would consume a ritual meal over a corpse or over somebody who was dying to remove their sins from them. So the first written records were just after the Anglican Church was formed in England. And so the sin eater would be called, and this ritual meal would be consumed over the corpse or, again, somebody who was in the process of dying. And the sin eater would take the sins of the person into their own body through a magical ritual. And they would have this ritual meal of bread, salt, and usually beer, but some sort of liquid, which was usually alcohol, most often beer. Sometimes people confuse it with vampirism because you're feeding, right, energetically and physically, but it has nothing to do with vampirism other than there is hardships consumed by the person. But sin eaters aren't necessarily vampires at all, and vampires aren't necessarily sin eaters.
1: Interesting. Is that something that you would aspire to becoming, a sin eater?
0: So I actually am. I'm the world's only public, verified, and traditional sin eater. So there's a lot of modern sin eaters. That gentleman on Bourbon Street that I described, he actually describes himself as a sin eater, a modern sin eater, where he's taking, you know, that violence and eating it so that people won't be violent on his block. Traditional sin eating is done with that ritual and certain items in the ritual. And so I actually brought that magic back. For the first time in at least 100 years, at least publicly. There might be private ones in a small village somewhere in Wales, but I brought it back in 2022. So I actually do that. I've done it at conferences. I've actually performed it on stage in Vegas, and I've done it for other people privately as well.
1: So what does that entail? In some cases, you would be sitting at the bedside of someone who's getting close to passing away, maybe in a hospice, and you take some of their sins in onto yourself?
0: Yes. So for anybody who's familiar with Leviticus and the scapegoat, it's very similar to that, where the sins of the nation, the sins of the people are put onto the goat and the goat's driven into the desert. In this case, I'm, I guess, the symbolic goat, and I'm taking on the sins of the person by consuming this ritual meal. And the operation, the magical operation, basically removes the sins and puts it into the bread and the beer. And the sin eater, in this case me, consumes those and also consumes the sins at the same time. And the idea back in the day, ironically, one of the ideas was you didn't want your family member coming back as a vampire. And so you would do the sin eating ritual so that they wouldn't come back as a vampire, they wouldn't come back as a ghost, and that they'd be able to get into heaven. So they'd be able to move on and go to where they needed to be. And back then, you know, people believed it was heaven. So the sin eating ritual is basically almost like a purification or a healing ritual, if you will.
1: You're going to reincarnate according to your belief system. Would you rather not come back as a vampire? Is it hard being a vampire?
0: No, Now, once I was able to reconcile it, and I think that's that whole kind of crisis that everybody goes through. Once I was able to reconcile it, no, like I love it. I mean, certainly there's bad days and there's good days, but overall, I love it. And, you know, I've got a soul group of other vampires that I reincarnate with, you know, and, you know, even when we're mad at each other, we all still care about each other. And, so it's, I don't know, it's really different. And I love it. I ultimately love it.
1: Let's go east of the Rockies. Walter is in Syracuse, New York. Walter, welcome to Coast.
5: Hey, Richard, thank you for having me on.
1: My pleasure.
5: John, I got a question now. Are you able to see your reflection in the mirror?
0: My fortune, or did you say reflection?
1: Reflection.
0: Ah, yeah, yeah. So I talk about, I'm not laughing at you, Walter. I'm just laughing because I debunk myths in my book, and that's a great one. Yes, I'm absolutely able to see my reflection in the mirror. When I was younger, I would spend maybe a little bit too much time in front of the mirror. And now I try and be a little bit more humble and less egotistic. But we speculate that one of the reasons for that was that older mirrors were silver-backed, and there's magical properties to the idea of a silver-backed mirror. And so we speculate that that is probably part of the legend as to, you know, a vampire not being able to see the reflection. But yes, I absolutely can see my reflection. Nothing weird going on there.
1: Thank you for the call, Walter. Where did, I asked earlier about Bram Stoker and Anne Rice,
0: yes,
1: and whether they were writing metaphorically about living vampires, and you sort of disabused me of that, saying that they were actually writing about, what did you call them, performative vampires?
0: So in the case of Dracula, I can't speak to Stoker and what he knew or didn't know, but Dracula actually was a vampire. He was a vampire practitioner. For sure.
1: Right, yes.
0: Yeah, may have been a living vampire too, I don't know, but definitely was a vampire practitioner, yes.
1: Okay. But, and Anne Rice, her novel, her books take place in New Orleans, don't they?
0: Part of it. Yeah, absolutely. Yeah.
1: So what is it about New Orleans? I mean, you own bookshops there. There's I guess a Keprian community there, perhaps. What is it about New Orleans? Why do we associate them with New Orleans?
0: There's a number of legends. I mean, I think the most popular and public one is the stuff that Anne Rice wrote about, and she just became so popular in the 90s in terms of, you know, the whole vampire series. But we've got legends of the Casket Girls, where, you know, there's this legend of these three women being vampires. We've got Saint Germain, which is a very famous vampire. That I knew about him, but I didn't even know he was associated with New Orleans until I moved to New Orleans. So you've got that. You know, you have other vampire legends too in terms of the area. So there's just something about it, but I don't know. I don't know what it is about New Orleans. I suspect that it's really Anne Rice. Anne Rice just really popularized it, I think. For a while, there was a number of different vampire groups in New Orleans. There still is. There's still a few, but not nearly as many as the late 90s, early 2000s. And so I think the idea and the reputation just kind of grew from there, because there actually was a number of vampires and still are living in the city.
1: On my to-do list, I have to get to New Orleans. If you were to strip away all the occult terminology and the tradition and the belief systems, what would you say is the strongest evidence you could give a skeptical listener that living vampires are objectively real?
0: Oh, my goodness. That's interesting. I don't know. Because I associate so much of it with magical thinking, right? With magical things going on. It would depend on what their thresholds were of testing things. You know, if they're around enough vampires and they see the vampires basically being catalysts for transformation and catalysts for change, would that be enough? I don't know. Would they want to see, you know, other things that would be outside of the realm of normal somehow? I don't know. I guess it would depend. I mean, you know, unless you're energetically sensitive, you're not going to notice anything different when, you know, I walk down the street. I'm just some dude walking down the street, you know? Yeah, so I don't know the answer to that, Richard.
1: Do you announce yourself as a vampire? Do you volunteer that you're a living vampire to people?
0: No, I mean, before the book, absolutely not, unless I really got to know people. Obviously, now with the book, there's no going back after writing a book about vampirism. But no, I typically keep it quiet. I also, it's my guilty pleasure, too, to, like, kind of hide what I am and then see when a vampire feeds on me at the club and see the reaction when they realize that I'm a vampire too. I kind of like that. So no, I'm usually pretty quiet about it and I like to kind of hide about it. But those days are obviously over now with the book. So
1: last question. We're heading into open lines here in a moment. I'm going to ask people about the Mandela effect. Is it interview with a vampire or interview with the vampire?
0: I always thought it was the. I was thinking about that earlier. I always thought it was the.
1: Oh, interesting. I am convinced, or was convinced, it was interview with a vampire. Well, we'll sort it out over the next 2 hours. Sean, a real delight. Thank you so much. I appreciate it.
0: Thank you for having me. It's been a pleasure.
1: Sean Wilde. All right, as I say, coming up, we're opening the phone lines, and I want to hear about your Mandela effects. What do you remember with absolute certainty that apparently never happened that way? That's coming your way next on Coast to Coast AM.
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13: ABC News. I'm Chuck Sievertson. Rescue efforts continue in areas buried by catastrophic flash floods along the border between Nepal and China. Over 600 people dead, over 2,000 missing. Officials say survivors are being found. One survivor from California said she and her husband were at a border checkpoint when a wall of mud and water was wiping out villages.
14: I just said, leave the bus right away or we're going to die.
13: They ran for their lives. Something new in deportation efforts. ABC News Chief Justice Correspondent Pierre Thomas.
15: ICE is now putting in a $2 million order for robot dogs to track and apprehend undocumented migrants. The robots can open doors and are equipped with cameras that can see 360 degrees.
13: At least 27 people have been killed following a Russian attack near a Ukrainian capital, Kyiv, says local officials. And new tech, drivers staying at or below the speed limit while approaching a red light get an earlier green. This is ABC News. The Tampa Bay Rays have gotten county approval on a financing plan to build a new stadium a day after city officials approved their part for the $2.3 billion project that will replace the domed Tropicana Field. We get more government snapshots in the jobs market this coming week from the Labor Department. A heads up about vaping maybe not being the cigarette alternative you think it is. ABC News medical correspondent Dr. Darian Sutton.
16: Important to understand, nicotine in and of itself is not good for our health, and it can be severely harmful, and it's highly addictive. And some of these vapes have enough nicotine to accommodate up to 20 cigarettes. And I think that type of understanding is not known because it's so easy to use. Also, when you're using nicotine, there's a risk of inhaling irritants like fine metals, fine particles, and chemicals that are in the aerosol. So it's so important to understand that although it might not be as risky as a combustible traditional cigarette, there are still true risks that can affect your health.
13: Dr. Darian Sutton, Chuck Sievertson, ABC News.
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17: I'm Frank Lindsay. A federal court has temporarily blocked a new U.S. Postal Service rule that would have changed the requirements for mailing ballots ahead of the November 3rd general election. This week, the state of Washington joined 24 other states in suing to stop the rule. Secretary of State Steve Hobbs says the decision provides relief for voters and election officials here in our state. For now, Washington's election procedures remain unchanged. A social media trend called deflocking has hit the city of Covington. Police say all 8 of the city's flock safety license plate readers have been vandalized. Teenagers were arrested in one case. Chief Adam Easterbrook says misinformation fueled the attacks.
18: That particular post that they were looking at was telling them that it was a mass surveillance program and that they should be fearful of it, and they didn't get to vote on it.
17: The cameras have drawn scrutiny nationwide. Some cities have turned them off over concerns they violate privacy rights. Still, Easterbrook says anyone caught destroying them could face felony charges. A 16-year-old Redmond girl's rapid rise in women's tennis continues. On Friday morning, Kristina Lutova won her 3rd match in the U.S. Open qualifying rounds. Now she'll compete in the event's main draw, and she'll face 2024 Olympic gold medalist Qinwen Zhang in round 1 on Monday. Lutova's on a 9-match winning streak dating back to her victory earlier this month in Memphis. She made history there by becoming the first player born in the 2010s to win a WTA tournament. Showers in the forecast for your Saturday morning, then partly cloudy skies in the afternoon with a high of 70. Partly to mostly cloudy on Sunday with a high of 71 degrees.
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22: Bob Kettle, who chairs the council's public safety committee, is now demanding the mayor provide a written explanation detailing exactly why former Seattle Police Chief Sean Barnes was asked to resign. The mayor has until tomorrow, August 28th, to respond. So this morning, we will have Seattle City Councilmember Bob Kettle join us now. Good morning, Councilmember.
23: Good morning. How are you doing?
22: Really, really well. I just want to make it simple. Why does this matter? Meaning the average Seattle residents right now, why does it matter? Why does a written explanation matter for them and to the city council?
23: Well, gee, good morning, Ursula. Good morning. I'm happy to be back on the show. Thank you so much for having me. To your question, you know, I've been noting recently that we're at an inflection point on public safety. You know, respect to the decisions that are going to be made by our mayor, by the council, by our city government overall. And, you know, one of them relates to the Bite of Seattle shooting, you know, in terms of how and what we did. That's an inflection point. There's an inflection point related to budget coming up. And there's a lot of questions right now related to budget and the public safety enterprise, if you will, to include SPD, Seattle Police Department. And then the third inflection point goes to the firing of Chief Sean Barnes and then the hiring of our new chief. Clearly, we'll have a new chief. And so how that process goes and you know, what comes from that is an inflection point. You know, we're at a point where we can go down one path or another, and this is really important right now to include, you know, the questions related to Chief Barnes.
2: Okay, when you say we are at an inflection point, what happens if she doesn't provide you that written explanation?
23: Well, that goes to so there's those three inflection points. Now, specifically on the you know, the letter that I wrote, and my team, the comms team, will get you a copy of that letter, G and Ursula. But it goes to, you know, in the press release related to the hiring of a new police chief, she talks about the city charter and, you know, how we're going to do this by the city charter. Well, the city charter also says that if you remove a police chief, that however it's done, whether it's a firing or asking of a resignation, that you are supposed to provide written explanation to the city council. And this is really important because we have to protect the equities of legislative branch of government. We have to, and you know, protect the integrity of our city charter. If we start excusing or not following the city charter in different ways, then why have the city charter? And we have to have this foundation. And that is the reason why I worked with central staff, and I also you know, worked with our in-house counsel on this question and, you know, and moving forward. I recognize there's different legal pieces to it, but here, number one thing is we have to protect the integrity of the city charter.
2: I just, with the follow-up, I just want to know, so what happens if she doesn't? So then what?
23: Well, so then we call it out and then we take whatever actions that we can do. And this goes to back, it's an inflection point. It will show the mayor's decision on this. It shows whether she does respect her oath. And I said this related to the turning on the stadium cameras, that she took it just like we all did. We took an oath to uphold the city charter and the ordinances of the city of Seattle. Now, in that case, I was talking about like seven ordinances related to our tech program, you know, the ALPR automatic license plate reader, our CCTV program, and our real-time crime center. That she should respect those ordinances. That's what she'd said in the oath. But before that was the charter. And so do we have a mayor who respects her oath? And that plays out in many different ways. It plays out in terms of, you know, what and how she conducts herself as mayor. And I think it's really important for us to, again, protect the equities of the legislative branch.
3: You listen to the voice of Seattle City Council member Bob Kettle here on the Gene Ursula Show. You chair the council's public safety committee, and as chair of the public safety committee, is the city council, is your committee, are you all doing everything that you can towards public safety? And if you're not, can you specifically tell us how you're being held up by this administration of Katie Wilson?
23: We are doing everything that we can. Again, we just passed two bills that were signed by Mayor Wilson, one related to care department and alternative response. And the second one was related to public drug use and possession, which is a major issue in our city. And so we keep pressing. We're at this point now where what really allows us to do what we need to do on public safety comes down to budget. And so this is where I get concerned, because, as you know, there's been different reports coming out lately as it relates to the budget. Pieces that I've known for a while in certain areas. And, you know, so this will either help aid us carry out our mission and our, you know, our duties respect to creating a safer Seattle, or we won't. And that's why I call it an inflection point, because, you know, it's a point where, whoa, we can go one or two ways here. And we definitely need to ensure that we keep public safety job one for our city, because everything else comes from that. You know, the economic vitality of our downtown relies on it. You know, our neighborhoods who are in crisis, they rely on it. Even our, the individuals who are in crisis, this is where public safety and public health come together, for example, the scene between those two areas. But if we don't do that, then that's where we start to have major impacts in terms of what we have with public safety. So this comes down to budget, but it also shows up in terms of leadership. And leadership comes from like the Bite of Seattle review, but also in terms of what we're doing with the chief of police. We need to get a strong chief of police. And I will have a statement on this probably going out right now, saying that we need to have a police chief with strong policing background who's worked in different areas, worked himself or herself up the chain of command, but also one that reflects and understands that we have to do alternative response, you know, the reform pieces that we've been working on over the decades plus. And then second, and the last piece is also understanding and respecting our accountability system that we have here, which is really unique across the country. But we need to have that type of police chief, because that's what's really going to help in addition to the budget as we move forward.
3: Did Chief Barnes have those qualities that you're looking for in the next police chief?
23: Yes, he did. I mean, and we've talked about this before. Yes, he did. And this, he had a strong background in policing. He had the reform piece far and away. It'll be interesting if we can get a chief that has, you know, similar background. With him regarding reform, you know, bringing in those different pieces to include alternative response. And then, and yes, and then the last piece is the accountability pieces. He understood that. And yeah, so I think he did meet. And as you know, I did not call and I opposed the, you know, the firing, the removal of, that's probably a better word to use, the asking the resignation removal of Chief Barnes.
2: You were listening to Councilmember Bob Kettle. He is the chair of the Public Safety Committee. Just as someone who lives in Seattle and is listening to what is going on and watching what is going on at Seattle City Hall, is there any cooperation between the city council and the mayor's office? It seems like those entities are working separately instead of together in any kind of way.
23: Very good point, Ursula. And this statement that's going to go out again, maybe right now, we have to do that. We have to work together. You know, we need a
2: chair of the Public Safety Committee. Just as someone who lives in Seattle and is listening to what is going on and watching what is going on at Seattle City Hall, is there any cooperation between the city council and the mayor's office? It seems like those entities are working separately instead of together in any kind of way.
23: Very good point, Ursula. And this statement that's going to go out again, maybe right now, we have to do that. We have to work together. You know, we need a, you know, in terms of the police chief again, yes, we need a chief that aligns with the mayor's vision for public safety, but also ours. Because remember, that police chief needs to get confirmed. And so that's incumbent on us as the city council and the mayor to work together to have that comprehensive approach. I've been asking for a comprehensive approach for public safety for a while now, Ursula, to include for major venues, major events after the Bite of Seattle shooting at Seattle Center. I've not heard back from the mayor yet, but this is something that where we need to show that we're working together. But right now, as it seems from the outside, it is fraught right now. I cannot say it any other way. There is issues between the 7th floor and the 2nd floor, particularly in the area of communications. And, you know, we do need to work together. But right now, particularly in the area of public safety, you know, we're seeing some challenges.
3: There's a saying of how you do anything is how you do everything. And I go back to the timeline and what happened during the after the tragedy of the Bite of Seattle. And during that time, we still can't even get a consistent timeline with that. So obviously, like Ursula was saying, there seems to be a real disconnect. If you could just help us out, like there's a disconnect. Why? Why is there such a disconnect between council and the mayor?
23: The OIG investigation into the Bite of Seattle is not a investigation of SPD. SPD communications. It is an investigation of the executive. Includes SPD, also OAM, fire, SDOT, but also the mayor and the mayor's office. And so this investigation would go to this. And, you know, some of these points on timelines, you know, I put my timeline out there. I think every other person should look to do the same thing. And these are going to be the questions that are going to be asked at, like, the 22nd September meeting that we have for the Public Safety Committee. You know, when was this person talking to that person? Because this is important, G, to your question, to understand, you know, how one approaches, you know, the public safety, the mission, the job. And so we need to understand this, and we need to understand where there's the fault lines. If there's any fixes that need to be made, we need to make those fixes now. We cannot wait for years. We have to make these corrections now, because we continually have major events at major venues. You know, we have to work the gun violence piece that is not just at major events and major venues, but also in major communities, like we're near a beach in the central district.

0: district and other parts of the city. We have to do this. And so it's frustrating. And so we do need to have these timelines. And these are going to be the questions asked at the next committee meeting. Currently, we're on recess as a council. So for the next couple of weeks, we'll come back after Labor Day in terms of out of recess. So that is a factor here, G. And then there's also the timing of the committee meetings. I have a meeting on September 8th and the 22nd. September 8th was already accounted for with the fire department to review what we were seeing related to 911 responses, the nurse care line, AMR. This came out of the reporting on in Seattle Times by Dan Beekman and others. And so there's an important topic that we needed to look at. Yeah. So we're going to do that on September 8th, is already scheduled. And then the 22nd. And the 22nd was also chosen to allow the police and fire departments to complete their after action reports. Bob, that's another important piece of this as well.
1: I want to squeeze one thing in because I know you have we have a hard out to get out of here. But you said in a recent statement that you made that Seattle Mayor Katie Wilson has no public safety plan. That sounds alarming.
0: Yes, I mean, and I saw that was that from the media availability, and there is no plan. Now they're looking to develop plans in singular areas like gun violence, and that is good. But contrary to the mayor's position, we have to have a single overarching plan that shows the leadership, shows the direction, shows the true north of what we're trying to accomplish in public safety. Because if you have 10 plans that are going this, that way, whatever, we're not going to make strong forward progress as a city. You know, when I heard that, I reminded myself of my time in the Navy, you know, in national security strategies. We have one national security strategy for the entire country. If we can have one national security strategy for the United States of America, we can have one public safety plan for the city of Seattle. And we have one on the legislative side. It's the, you know, a strategic framework plan for a safer Seattle. This is where the six pillars comes in. This is where it's important to, you know, to hire police officers. And there's going to be pressure on that, G and Ursula, coming up, which goes to the budget, you know, inflection point. But we need to have that. So yes, to your question, we have to have that plan. And right now the mayor does not have a overarching, comprehensive North Star type of public safety plan.
2: City council member, I don't want to get in trouble with you. You got to get going. Thank you so much for your time.
0: Thank you very much. It is recess. And, so my child care and dog care duties, we have two little care and terriers as well, are filling up my day. And I'm going to be taking my daughter to basketball tryout in a short period.
1: You're doing life.
2: Do you talk to your dog in dog talk or just regular? How you talk to your dogs?
0: All the above. You know, I have some shorthand, comments with them, a couple snaps of the fingers. Sometimes I, do this. Sometimes I even speak French to them. I shouldn't share that, but there you go.
2: All right. Thank you. Thank you. Really appreciate your time.
0: All right. Thank you so much.
2: Right. Ursula, hold on. You live and work in Seattle. I don't feel good about any of this.
1: Tell me
2: why. Talk to me.
1: I can't remember when there was such a disconnect at City Hall. I cannot remember when we had a mayor who is so unqualified and I hate to say that, but she's learning on the job. And we're seeing the results of that. Mm-hmm. And someone who is heavily invested in this city's progress, someone who I actually thought we were making progress.
2: When?
1: Under Bruce Harrell.
2: Oh, yeah. Okay.
1: Yeah. And my concern is that we go backwards. And again, I would love for Katie Wilson to be a very successful mayor. Mm-hmm. But right now it feels like the sides have been dug in. And
2: so just out of curiosity, what did Seattle voters they knew? They knew about the experience, the inexperience. They knew about all of this stuff. What did Seattle voters, why did they, by 2,000 votes, why do you think they ultimately voted for Katie Wilson? What did they see that folks like me, what did they see? Or they just like, we see it, but we're still going to take a chance.
1: It's a history of wanting something different. We don't have a good history in terms of having repeat mayors.
2: I've been guilty of that.
1: Yes. It's like, you know what? And for all her faults, I will say that she resonated with those who feel like this city is unaffordable. This city has leaned in favor of businesses versus people who are struggling. And I think that was some of it too. Mm-hmm. But I don't know.
2: Has Seattle got cheaper since she's been in office?
1: No, but I it's early. Oh. No.
2: Yeah. But and in fairness to her, I did say in the beginning, I said people will still blame her for the affordability problems.
1: Yes.
2: In which that won't be her fault. I said that before she officially took office. See you, Ursula.
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13: I'm Frank Lindsay. A federal investigation into the deadly Nippon Dynawave tank rupture in Longview is raising new questions. The Chemical Safety Board says inspectors warned the company in July of last year that the tank was not fit for continued service and faced a high likelihood of failure. Investigators say recommended repairs and inspections were never done before the tank burst in May of this year, killing 11 workers. The workers' union calls the findings deeply troubling and says families deserve a complete accounting of how the warnings were handled. PandaFest, a celebration of Asian food and culture, returns to Seattle Center this weekend. Organizers have boosted security after July's deadly shooting at the Bight of Seattle. Festival founder Boo Shu tells Cairo 7 TV you can expect bag checks and metal detection screening at every entrance to the three-day event.
14: Clients come to our events. They definitely want us to create a safe environment for them to enjoy the food and music.
13: Panda Fest runs now through Sunday. Well, you can say goodbye to summer. A storm is on the way next week. It'll bring rain and cooler temperatures that'll make it feel like fall. Meteorologist Dev McMillan with the National Weather Service says the Olympic Peninsula alone could pick up more than an inch of rain.
15: I don't want to put a fork in the summer just yet, but I will say as we go into the middle of next week, get the pumpkin spice lattes ready.
13: Another sign our summer days are numbered. The sun is once again setting before 8 p.m. That hadn't happened since mid-April. The weather forecast calling for showers on your Saturday morning. By afternoon, just partly cloudy skies with a high of 70. Partly to mostly cloudy on Sunday with a high of 71 degrees. 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
1: Welcome back to the G and Ursula Show. Our reporter Tim Hole has been looking into this Evergreen State College wrestler who is swapping the mat for the fire line this summer.
16: Yeah, it's such a great story, and thank you so much to both of you for having me on.
1: Yes. Because
16: this is one of those stories that you see and you get a little bit of, and then you start digging and you talk to people, and it's so fantastic. So give this a listen. We're going to tell you about Mariah Paz, who is the Evergreen State College student. She's used to facing tough opponents as a wrestler, but this summer, fire is her opponent.
17: It's scary for sure. I got myself down in the canyon one time, and fire was coming from both ends, and I was with the owner of the company, and I didn't want to seem like I was scared, but I was scared, and I was like, I think I need to come out. It's getting hot in here. And he was like, yeah, come out. And you kind of just have to drop the hose and get out of a situation you're not comfortable in being. So
16: yeah, she's just 21. Okay. She's a junior at the women's wrestling team at the Evergreen State College. And she spends her summers working as a wildland firefighter.
17: It's a lot of just waiting for direction a lot of the time. Or we're laying hose down up massive hills, I mean mountains, I don't even know what the biggest one I did was, but or we're cutting line in with the hand crew, which is being right there in the fire, just making lines so that the fire doesn't get across.
16: So, of course, it begs the question, does wrestling help prepare you for fighting wildfires?
17: I mean, it's the same thing. Just like super discipline and like days that you're tired and you don't want to go out and work. It's the same for wrestling. Like there's days that I definitely don't want to show up for practice or show up, but it's like, it's, that's my job, right? And same for wrestling. It's all discipline and builds a lot of courage. And, you know, it's hard getting out and going on the mat and being the only one out there and everybody's watching you. So it just, you know, it's built a lot of my confidence up. So I feel like they're very similar in, as far as like mindset wise, like you just have to be ready to go.
16: Now, this story just keeps getting better. She has to prove things. She proves that she belongs, right? Because wildland firefighting is still largely a man's world, and she's only 5 feet tall.
17: I mean, once I say that I'm a college wrestler, a lot of them kind of respect me. But, you know, I mean, like, I have to just remind a lot of the men out there, like, this is our job, and we're out here for the same reasons, and we all want the same things. And, yeah, I feel like I'm pretty feisty, so I have a lot of drive to just be like, I'm out here to work, and that's, you know, I'm not out here to do anything else, and I'm not gonna be lazy. Like, you know, definitely got to prove myself that I'm ready to be here and work.
16: Oh, but wait, there's more. She's raising a 3-year-old son while going to college and working toward a degree in child psychology.
17: None of my family have gone to college or graduated college, I'm the first in a lot of my generation.
16: Yeah, and being a mom doesn't slow her down at all, just the opposite.
17: I mean, just, you know, as young girls out there and young moms out there, like, don't stop because you have a kid. You know, my kid just gave me more reason to be better.
16: Now, she didn't keep the opportunity to herself, as you might imagine, in listening to her and getting to know her. She helped two of her Evergreen teammates get firefighting jobs as well. So they'll be back on the wrestling mat this fall, but it's just an incredible story. And you can see pictures of her and her teammates at both as wrestlers and firefighters at MyNorthwest.com. Just an awesome feel-good story.
2: Tim, thank you for this story. It really is. I just want to know, what drew you to this story? I mean, you know, I know you saw it and everything like that, and you made, I mean, this is an incredible story.
16: Well, it was one of those things, I just sort of happened upon it. I mean, to be perfectly honest, I was just looking around for stories, and I went to the media relations site at Evergreen College, just looking to see what they might have that was interesting.
1: Well, I love this, because Evergreen State College is usually the butt of a lot of jokes.
16: Yeah, well, it shouldn't be after listening to this.
1: Exactly.
16: This woman, right? I mean, she was amazing. And their coach, who really helped facilitate the interview and is part of the web story that you read on MyNorthwest.com. He's an amazing person as well, and was just tickled when I reached out and said, hey, can we talk to some firefighters? I didn't know I was going to, turn her loose. I'm not going to take any magic credit about finding the story, but
1: the fact that you were curious enough to say, hey, well, what can we do? Let's look here, which is kind of an unlikely source. And what I love about what she was saying, she's a 5-foot dynamo in a male dominated, a young mom in a male dominated profession, which is, by the way, dangerous. And this year, having to be in firefighting, I mean, of all the years, this one is a tough one, especially.
16: Yeah, you know, we cover a lot of lousy news in this business, and it's just so refreshing and inspiring and heartening to stumble upon something like this. I mean, this is one of my favorite stories that I've covered in a long time, and I'm so happy to be able to share it with you guys.
2: Oh, Tim, this is the first time you've been on our show, and you come on our show with some refreshing news, right?
1: I know. I need it more.
2: So from here on out, I'm just going, hey, Tim, you got any refreshing stuff out there? It's refreshing Tim coming on to the show. Thank you for this.
16: I would be happy to wear that necklace. That would be awesome.
1: Well, just a little bit about Tim, though.
2: Yeah.
1: Before he started working with us. I have known of Tim. Tim is one of those, kind of like me, we're a little bit longer in the tooth in this industry.
2: Ursula, how do you know everybody being in this industry for 38 years?
1: Exactly. How long have you been doing this?
18: 30 years.
1: Thank you. Thank you.
2: Yeah.
1: So you're a great storyteller, and we need to have you on our show more often.
16: It's wonderful to share a microphone with both of you. Thank you so much for having me on.
2: Yeah. Thanks, Tim. Appreciate that.
16: Absolutely.
2: Hey, we got to have more on more yes. often, Ursula.
1: Yes.
2: You know what I'm saying?
1: No, yes, and we need more stories like that Refreshing of Tim. Mariah yeah. Paz.
2: Refreshing Tim. There it is, right there. Refreshing Tim. By the way, you can't say refreshing enough. You know, we don't even hear the word refreshing anymore these days. And like some lemonade. That was refreshing. Excuse Ursula.
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3: It's G and Ursula Show. Don't you worry. Ursula is out today. She will be back tomorrow. There's a massive divorce trend that should be a wake-up call for fellas in America. Right now, women are the primary earners in only 16% of married households across the country. However, of those households that are getting divorced, women make up 42% of being the breadwinner in those divorces. So right now, of the women that are getting divorced, in those divorces, women make up being the breadwinner 42% of those divorces. Now, Fortune reports an analysis of more than 212,000 census survey responses found that among heterosexual couples with two incomes, the divorce rate was nearly three times higher when the wife earned more than her husband. That doesn't mean that women's paychecks are the blame for the divorces. Researchers point to traditional expectations and unequal workloads. Even when wives out-earn their husbands, Pew found they often continue doing most of the work when it comes to childcare and housework. Another possibility, they're saying financial independence gives women the ability to leave unhappy marriages that they felt trapped in for years. All right. We'd love your opinion on this, but I'm going to go ahead and weigh in on this topic as honest as I can. First, I want to weigh in to the part where they talk about how researchers found that even in traditional marriages, they're saying that the expectations and the unequal workloads, even on women that are the breadwinner, is that a problem? Or do you believe that that should continue? Because the truth of the matter is this. I don't believe that a woman making more money, being the breadwinner, makes a man less valuable. However, I do believe that society puts and shapes that narrative on that relationship where some people still hold on to old traditional thinking and they think that the man is less because the woman makes more. I'm not saying you think that. I'm talking about society. But the thing that I think that this article and the conversations need to really make us as men have to answer, something that us men for generations, your daddy, your granddaddy, your great granddaddy, right? Most of the time, they were the breadwinner. It's just kind of how it was set up, right? So if you're not the breadwinner anymore, I think what happens is this. If you're not relying solely on being the breadwinner, then what else do you bring to the table if you're not the breadwinner anymore? Because that's what I think happens is that it's real easy to be like, well, I just make all the money. But if you're not making all the money, now what do you bring? Are you really good with the childcare? The parenting skills? Do you bring emotional security? And by the way, I know some popular people are thinking, G's really having this conversation? Yes, because I'm going to tell you what I have been terrible at in my life. Yes, right? Because let's be real. Some people have it, I'm not saying you, some people have it in them to believe that she should do more of the housework, that she should do more of the child care services. I don't want to call it services, probably a bad thing to call it. But I think this conversation is a wake-up call. And it is a wake-up call to try to say for the men and us men that aren't making as much money, I think it's a wake-up call for us to become better men. I think for generations, we have laxed on becoming better men because we made the money, so we felt like and feel like we could kind of do whatever. Because isn't that what we see a lot of times? We see the stories of billionaires that's in the news, and it almost feels like they could do whatever they want. Because I think that is old traditional generation thinking of how it's always been done, where you have relied on being the breadwinner. Because the truth of the matter is, we can't control how much she makes, but we can control how much better we are as becoming men, being a better person. And I think that's what we can rely on, is being a better person. Because the truth, the surveys are out right now. Women right now are starting to make more money. Women right now don't have to settle. And when women don't have to settle, guess what? They don't. So how do you combat that? You don't combat that by saying, oh, I want women to make less. No. I think we combat that by, I think our men, right? We forget about how things used to be done when women weren't allowed to get divorces. Yeah, that's what I'm like, oh, well, you know, my grandma, Meemaw and Papa, they were married for 50 years. Great. That's awesome. But you got to add context to that. Because some of those marriages that were lasted for 50 years, she couldn't get a divorce. And if she did, she was shunned. As a matter of fact, she couldn't even get a bank account before, I think it was 71 or 74. So things today are different. Chef, did you want to weigh in on this topic? I feel like I've been talking too much about this specific topic.
4: I've been challenged in this regard. Like, even as, you know, progressive guy who gets it, people say, hey, you're a great dad, great husband. Like, when you really look at yourself in the mirror, you find out you have biases internally, you know, about, oh gosh, she's asking me to take care of the kids again. And I think a lot of the problems we have in society come down to the fact that men are being asked to do different things and more things. And there's a lot of us who aren't okay with that, or we're struggling with it.
3: Yes. I'll move on with this is the last thing, my last takeaway on this. I think that in the past, when I was not the breadwinner, I think that I was insecure because I didn't bring anything else to the table. I think I was solely trying to rely on money so I can get, if I make money, then I can be and do nothing in any other area. Gene Ursula.
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12: 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Everyday activities, walking to the mailbox, going up the stairs, talking on the phone, take more effort than they used to. 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
20: ABC News, I'm Chuck Sievertson. Rescue crews finding survivors in areas buried by floods along the border between Nepal and China. Chinese and Nepali officials report over 600 dead, thousands missing. ABC's Britt Clennett in Kathmandu.
21: The disaster was caused when a glacier that was holding back a lake collapsed, unleashing a 40-mile-an-hour wall of rock and ice and water more than 150 feet high. Overnight, chopper rescue efforts halted over fears another nearby lake that was formed by the initial landslide could also burst and cause another catastrophic flood. So far, that lake is holding.
20: At least 37 people have been killed in a Russian attack near the Ukrainian capital Kyiv, say local officials. Jury deliberations in the Lindsay Clancy trial in Plymouth, Mass. Suspended for the weekend, accused of killing her three children. Scientists investigating if a herpes virus is behind mass deaths of sardines off South Africa. This is ABC News. 2 days after the Southeastern Conference passed a rule barring players from returning to college teams from the pros, a Texas judge put that rule on hold in a case involving more than 40 players. Former Ecuadorian President Lenin Moreno has been sentenced to 5 years in prison. He was found guilty of accepting bribes from a Chinese company for helping secure a contract to build a hydroelectric plant. What's safer, smoking marijuana or eating stuff laced with it? ABC News medical correspondent Dr. Darian Sutton.
22: With combustible marijuana, there's the risk of inhaled irritants. It's the marijuana that you smoke. And then with edibles, there's a risk of potency. For example, certain edibles can be highly potent. That can lead to severe and intense effects. That can lead to hallucinations, nausea, vomiting. Also, edibles can be delayed effect and longer lasting and unpredictable overall. And so they have their separate risks. But in terms of understanding which is more risky, the jury is still out on that.
20: Dr. Darian Sutton, Chuck Sievertson, ABC News.
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23: I'm Frank Lindsay. A federal court has temporarily blocked a new U.S. Postal Service rule that would have changed the requirements for mailing ballots ahead of the November 3rd general election. This week, the state of Washington joined 24 other states in suing to stop the rule. Secretary of State Steve Hobbs says the decision provides relief for voters and election officials here in our state. For now, Washington's election procedures remain unchanged. A social media trend called deflocking has hit the city of Covington. Police say all 8 of the city's flock safety license plate readers have been vandalized. Teenagers were arrested in one case. Chief Adam Easterbrook says misinformation fueled the attacks.
0: That particular post that they were looking at was telling them that it was a mass surveillance program and that they should be fearful of it, and they didn't get to vote on it.
23: The cameras have drawn scrutiny nationwide. Some cities have turned them off over concerns they violate privacy rights. Still, Easterbrook says anyone caught destroying them could face felony charges. A 16-year-old Redmond girl's rapid rise in women's tennis continues. On Friday morning, Kristina Lutova won her 3rd match in the U.S. Open qualifying rounds. Now she'll compete in the event's main draw, and she'll face 2024 Olympic gold medalist Qinwen Zhang in round 1 on Monday. Lutova's on a 9-match winning streak dating back to her victory earlier this month in Memphis. She made history there by becoming the first player born in the 2010s to win a WTA tournament. Showers in the forecast for your Saturday morning, then partly cloudy skies in the afternoon with a high of 70. Partly to mostly cloudy on Sunday with a high of 71 degrees.
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4: Welcome back to the show. 2 hours down, 1 hour to go. Lots of great stuff. School is nearly started again for many, many people. My kids start next week. I know some other people who have started yesterday. It was a big start day for a lot of folks.
24: Schools are already back in session.
4: Seattle School District starts, I believe, their first day would be, is it the 2nd?
24: Wednesday the 2nd.
4: Wednesday the 2nd. That's
24: boring.
4: For a lot of people. Yeah, unless there's a strike. So we thought we would have a little fun talking about, first we'll talk about the potential Seattle teacher strike, which they voted 91% in favor of doing. And we will also talk about some... School's only been back in session certain parts of the country for like the last week and a half. And we've already got 2 crazy school stories that I think the audience is going to have a lot of interest in. One in particular is very interesting. Very, very interesting. And one I don't think I would like myself, but we can let the audience decide that. All right. Seattle teachers are trying to get a new contract. Last contract they signed was in 22. And now it's time for another one.
24: Expires August 31st. Expires on Monday.
4: They did sign a 1-year extension last year, right? Didn't they do a 1-year extension last year? And then
24: it was a 3-year deal with a 1-year kicker, yeah.
4: So then they did the 1-year extension, and then they have decided to, this year, they're drawing a line in the sand, and they want some stuff. And obviously, they've authorized a strike. 91% voted. They won't know until they finish negotiating. I think the official end of their contract is on the 31st of August. That's when it expires.
24: Yep.
4: You have to be back in school on the 2nd. Yeah. So it's kind of a tricky situation.
24: Students do. Yeah.
4: Legally, teachers do as well.
24: I think teachers are going to be there long before Wednesday the 2nd.
5: I mean, they're not now.
24: Set up their claim. Well, unless they go on strike. Aren't a lot of teachers in Seattle Public Schools already in the process of preparing for the school year? I'm sure they are, right?
4: I would
24: preparing
4: assume,
24: for the school
4: yeah.
24: year.
4: Yeah. I would assume that they are.
24: Decorating the room.
4: Putting up, you know, charts and graphs and all this
24: little
4: stuff.
24: Little name things. I mean, you remember the first day of school.
4: Oh, it's adorable.
24: I mean, as a parent, you remember it, of course. But as a kid, if you know, for me, I mean, it's a magical day, the first day of school.
4: Everything smells like pencils and crayons.
24: You got new clothes. You're proud of your new look. You fought with mom.
4: Yep.
24: Don't get me those little knockoff sneakers, mom. I got to have Converse.
4: You got to have the real thing.
24: You know, don't get me those. Please, mom, don't make
4: you're
24: me go to school.
4: You're looking fresh.
24: Like
4: you're feeling good. You're ready to go back to school. Your backpack is either on one shoulder or two. Right. I don't know what kids are doing these days.
24: Can't wait to meet your buddies on the bus. You look, oh, it's going to be great.
4: Last year it was one strap, by the way.
24: One strap, was that the thing?
4: For my elementary school children.
24: Semi-cash, one
4: strap. They were one strap.
24: Yeah.
4: And
24: Big brother lead the way on that trend at home?
4: Yeah, he did.
24: Yeah.
4: Yeah, and then the little ones picked it up real fast.
24: Of course,
4: fast.
24: Yeah.
4: And then two straps, dorks. I'm going to do two straps.
24: Did your mom dress you? Oh, kids.
4: So they, do you think the strike's going to happen? This is the first year that the strike would happen with the new state law that basically taxpayers foot the bill for striking workers.
24: I think that's probably one of the factors. I wholeheartedly believe that the administration finds himself over in a tough spot. They're $87 million in the red.
4: Mm-hmm.
24: The new superintendent of Seattle Public Schools has been tasked with closing that gap.
4: Yeah.
24: That's why the last guy ain't there no more. He has said there's going to be cuts. There's going to be changes. We're going to make do with what we got. We're going to do more with less.
4: Sure.
24: And that's kind of the vibe everywhere in every business.
4: It's not just in schools.
24: Right.
4: I mean, that's like, I have not worked in a business. I've been in the professional working world now for, you know, 20 years, almost exactly 20 years. There has not been a three-year period that went by that any business that I worked for didn't say, hey, you know what? We got to tighten things up a little bit.
24: Yeah.
4: I mean, it's very rare that a business comes to you and says, hey, good news. We're going to spend a lot of money on you.
24: Yeah, we are. We're going to get you an assistant, and we're going to just cater lunches every week.
4: That's just not
24: great.
4: That
24: don't happen.
4: That's not the way it works.
24: We see all these studies about how America is more productive than ever before.
4: Yeah,
24: yeah.
4: For less.
24: When seven people have to do the job of 10, and that's often the case in whatever business you're in.
4: Sure.
24: You become more productive out of necessity, or you don't get to keep your gig.
4: Yeah.
24: To my point, teachers, while I fullheartedly believe they're going to strike, there's no way they're going to close this gap. With the increase that we're talking about a 1.5, 2, and then 2.5% increase over the next 3 years, above and beyond the cost of living increase that's already baked in.
4: Yep.
24: To their contract.
4: So right now they make average pay Seattle teachers is $117,000. First year that would jump up to 121. Second year would jump up to 127. Third year would jump up to 133. I mean, when you start throwing numbers like that around, that's a pretty good increase over 3 years when a lot of people are not seeing increases like that. So it feels a little, does it feel a little rich to you of an increase?
24: Well, like I said earlier today, when we talked about this in the opening segment, I've been through a few negotiations in my time. You always give yourself room to move.
4: Mm-hmm. That's
24: you don't,
4: true.
24: You don't go in with the number that you'll walk out with. You go in and you give yourself a little wiggle room. Aim a little higher than you want. Give yourself some negotiation room. You made a great point a couple days ago. If they were just getting a cost of living increase and the reduced workloads, the additional support in paraeducators, special education needs, counselors, health care, mental health and physical health care for students. If it's all about students' experience and students' lives and the success as a student.
4: Would they take it? Would they take it if it didn't mean no? If it didn't mean a raise,
24: I think they would.
4: You think so?
24: I think they would. I don't think the state's going to offer it until they make them.
4: I don't think they take it. I think that's a sticking point for them. I mean,
24: They met for 12 hours yesterday, was it right?
4: Or they met 24 times
24: since June. They actually didn't get to vote till 5 o'clock last night. They've been working all day today.
4: Yeah.
24: They're going to meet up until the deadline, which is again Monday the 31st when their contract expires. But until they tell parents, don't send your kid tomorrow until they close the doors.
4: Can I ask you another question? I don't know if this is too cynical of me, but when I saw this, I was reading the story. This is from a lot of places have it. We have a piece here at MyNorthwest.com. Early this morning, I was reading this piece from Como News detailing the 91% of the teachers who authorized the strike yesterday.
24: Mm-hmm.
4: And I have some clips here. Let me play you some of these real fast. This is several teachers spoke to Como outside the vote. Oh, my audio, my bad. That's my fault, folks. Here you go.
6: It was a good turnout, absolutely. We had quorum, and that is the majority of our membership that we needed, and we got the vote done.
7: It's up to the district how much we're there.
5: right? Like, we will be there tomorrow till Tuesday at midnight or whatever it has to be, yeah. Or beyond that.
7: This is a special ed teacher who also spoke to Como News.
8: We want to see, like, what does this actually look like in practice? We also want to make sure that the ratios are at level where we feel like we can meet our students' needs, whatever that may be.
7: This is also another teacher at a local elementary school talking to Como who says, like, yeah, you know, a big part of this is the wage increase.
9: You know, a modest increase on top of that, as well as a little bit larger increase for our paraprofessionals and our SAOPs who are really struggling right now to keep up with inflation and to be able to live in the city.
7: Now, those increases for the paraprofessionals you referred to there, they actually are quite a bit higher percentage-wise, but they make, on average, quite a bit lower. I think, like, they're asking, was the number, like, between 5 and 7% above the cost of living increase?
24: I believe, yeah.
7: But
24: I believe that's correct.
7: Their average pay is, like, in the 60 to 70 range, which is essentially half of what the average pay of teachers.
24: And they don't have the accreditation requirements teachers do. They're,
7: yeah.
24: You know, not that they don't do an important job, but it's a, you know, night and day.
7: It's a different thing.
24: Yeah.
7: This is what I got distracted by. I was reading the story. They quoted the president of the Seattle Teachers Union. You know where I'm going with this?
24: Mm-mm.
7: Seattle Teachers Union president, who I saw this article about her from KUOW. This is just a couple weeks ago. This Seattle Teachers Union president has a active civil lawsuit, according to the story, against her. Parents of the student that this president Adowu began the process of pursuing a civil lawsuit against the teacher and the district, claiming she had physically harmed their child. Do you remember the story? When she was running to be president of the Seattle Teachers Union, she was actually
24: she was
7: on leave because the school was investigating her for harming a child in her care when she was in the classroom, special education teacher. Do you remember this?
24: I don't.
7: Okay, I'm going to read you a little bit from some of this. In June, I believe this KOW. In June, a Seattle Public School investigation of Adowu, a special education teacher at Rising Star Elementary and the Seattle Education Association's president, concluded that she more likely than not grabbed one of her students, a third grader with autism, hard enough to cause bruising. Now the parents of that student are taking legal action against Adowu and the district in a tort claim filed by the King County Superior Court earlier this week. They allege that they discovered multiple new bruises on their son's body on December 9th, 2025. That December evening, the boy, who was partially verbal, told his parents, "Miss Eby hurt me," according to the tort claim. The parents sent an email to Rising Star principal about the bruising and stated that since October, their son had been, quote, crying at night before sleeping and verbally expressing that he does not want to go to school. Again, this is as a result, they claim, of the president of the Seattle Teachers Union. The parents also noticed that some finger marks on the boy's arm around the same time, according to the district's investigative report. The marks seemed too large to be from classmates. In an interview with investigators, the parents also said their son's behavioral assistant told them that on December 10th, 2025, the day after they discovered the new bruises, she saw Adowu throw a marker at the child, hitting him in the face. The staffer said that she was not injured, that he was not injured and had no marks on his face, but felt it was still, quote, still wrong. Adowu was placed on administrative leave on December 11, 2025, according to an email sent by Principal Lamb. So then the school does this investigation. The prosecutor's office, because it would be a fourth degree assault, decides not to pursue charges. The school district decides it is more than likely that she did cause harm to this child. And now she's a president. She was elected as this investigation is happening. It wasn't necessarily made public. And so a bunch of the teachers who voted for her to be president of the union then started a petition saying, like, hey, we didn't know that she had this investigation going and she was actually taken off the job. Anyway, this is the person negotiating for the teachers.
24: Okay.
7: It distracts me from the overall teacher stuff because this is the person who's at the table.
24: Yeah.
7: Does it not distract you at all?
24: It's a lot in that story there. The fact that they voted for this person as president, not knowing the full allegations.
7: Some.
24: Of the case.
7: Some not all.
24: No.
7: Some claim that they didn't know.
24: Okay.
7: Yeah.
24: Yeah. I mean, you know, do you fault the goals of the teachers, the goals of a potential strike, their contract negotiation goals? I can't fault those for who they decided to put at the head of their negotiating table.
7: No, you're right. Yeah, I do still find it distracting. Not that it matters. I'm not negotiating. I don't have kids in the district.
24: I'm more distracting that the union itself would let someone like this who did have knowledge. Somebody had knowledge what was going on in this woman's life.
7: So that's what I would go to as well. Like I would say, like, all right, if you know that this person's under investigation, technically she hadn't broken any, she hadn't been convicted of anything.
24: Yeah,
7: if the laws were not broken, then
24: she's
7: they couldn't legally force her to not run. It just puts them in a situation where you go like, hey, you know what? Is this union acting in the best interest of the students if they put somebody like this in charge, knowing what she was being investigated for? And then the school district, who had to do an independent investigation, determined that she likely caused these things. I mean, those things all in my head, they do play into the whole conversation.
24: Yeah, it'd be hard to ignore all those.
7: It's just kind of hard to ignore. I'm not saying that it ends the conversation, but it is kind of hard to ignore. All right. Should we move beyond this stuff? Should we move beyond the union? But real quick temperature check. You think they're going to...
24: They couldn't legally
7: force her to not run. It just puts them in a situation where you go like, hey, you know what? Is this union acting in the best interest of the students if they put somebody like this in charge, knowing what she was being investigated for? And then the school district, who had to do an independent investigation, determined that she likely caused these things. I mean, those things all in my head... They do play into the whole conversation.
24: Yeah, it'd be hard to ignore all those.
7: It's just kind of hard to ignore. I'm not saying that it ends the conversation, but it is kind of hard to ignore. All right. Should we move beyond this stuff? Should we move beyond the union? But real quick temperature check. You think they're going to strike?
24: I think they strike. I don't think they back away from their demands. And I don't think the school district, the SPS, set up public schools, I don't think they offer them what they want until they force them to.
7: Okay.
24: And that's why you strike. That's why you always... I have this 11th hour.
7: I hope you're not right. I just have a feeling that it's not going to, I don't know why. I just feel like it's not going to end up being a strike.
24: They won't tell us if there's any progress made in the last 24 hours. They won't tell us where they're at on these demands. Have they agreed to a lower class size? Have they agreed to more support staff? Are they stuck on the salary demands? We don't know anything about what's, and that's pretty commonplace in a negotiation.
7: Sure. You don't want to show your cards.
24: Right.
7: My thought is that they're not going to strike. I
24: hope you're right, buddy.
7: And I hope you're not right.
24: Yeah.
7: Because you think they are going to strike. But I don't know. I'm almost 50-50 on it. We'll find out. But we got two crazy stories of, and I'm going to jump to the first craziest one first because it may be the only thing we have time for. There is a school. It's an elementary school. The teacher noticed that some of the students were getting up to use the restroom a lot. And this is in San Diego. And so she decided, she said, hey, why are you guys going to the bathroom so much? And she realized that some of the kids had to release some gas, some flatulence.
24: What grades were these kids, do we say?
7: It's second grade.
24: Okay.
7: Second grade. So she decided this is very distracting in the classroom to have all these kids constantly getting up. So the teacher's name is Candy Sydney Browning. She's 36 years old. She posted about this on TikTok, of course, because nothing is real until you post about it on TikTok. She posts about it on TikTok, how she solved the problem. And this is what she has done. She has created what she calls a gas station. In the corner of the room, kids can get up. They can go do their business. They can come back and sit down. They don't have to raise their hand. They don't have to ask to leave. And the other kids are just going to sit there and not be distracted by this.
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11: 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I do have to... I do have to create a new gas station for this new room. Okay, go step outside. Just step outside just real quick, please.
7: So she gave a tour on TikTok of
24: the corner of her classroom is converted into the gas station.
7: Gas station for tooting in the corner.
12: If they have to relieve themselves, they will just simply get up off of the rug and they will walk back to that corner right there where you see that little yellow sign, the gusty winds area. And of course, we have everything they need over here. They have sprays. Now, do I require them to spray? I don't. I just put it there in case they just want to go ahead and use it. It's pretty simple. They just come, stand here. And what I want to love about this is while I'm teaching, no one has to ask. I don't have to stop teaching in order to say, yes, you can go. No, just get up, go excuse yourself, and I can continue teaching. And then with the student inside the classroom, they don't lose any instruction. They can continue to learn. It's a win-win situation. Why wouldn't you, what's the point of me making them step out when they can continue to learn? So when you step out of the classroom, you lose things. You know what I'm saying? So I would just rather my students continue to learn and we be mature about it and me teach my students.
24: Second grade.
7: Let me.
24: I don't think you get a sophomore college class. to be mature and to stay focused. So you're telling me that it was distracting when kids raised their hands to leave the room to go relieve the gas. That's just natural. Sure. I mean, it's nice that they're normalizing body functions. I get it. They're demystifying. You have to tell me a bunch of second graders, every time somebody kid gets up and walks and then farts in the corner and sprays a spray, the whole class doesn't just giggle. Are you saying they're more focused?
13: I'm a middle-aged man. I can't not laugh about it. I told you a story today before we even had this story.
24: I'm telling you.
13: I heard somebody in a workplace. I'm not going to say where or who.
24: Maybe the girls in the class.

0: are mature enough to handle this. But like I said, you could be they're a sophomore not, class. At
1: none
0: college.
1: Of them are.
0: And every guy in the room, somebody gets up, walks to the corner room, rips one, sprays a little, and then everybody, no one's attention has been diverted to the gas station.
1: Yeah, because second graders aren't going to sit there and laugh. And some kid's going to abuse this. I guarantee it. Some kid's going to go over in the corner, and he's going to be the funny one.
0: Mm-hmm.
1: And he's going to go, and he's going to make eye contact with everyone, and then he's just going to let it go.
0: Yeah.
1: And then he's going to use spray in a very dramatic way, and everybody's going to laugh. This is not going to fix the distracting problem.
0: I love this teacher's trying. Her focus is on keeping the kids, continuity of when you leave the room, you miss something. Okay.
1: So put a bucket in the corner. You can't pee. No peeing outside the classroom either. I mean, it's it's ridiculous reasoning, obviously. And in second grade, by the way,
0: you're
1: not missing nothing.
0: You think this is real?
1: Yes, I do. Yeah. Unfortunately, I do think it's real.
0: Okay.
1: You know what I think it is?
0: What?
1: I think it's somebody who wanted to get famous on TikTok. That's my response.
0: Yeah.
1: I don't think it's about making it easier for these kids. I think this teacher said, hey, you know what? I can do a cute little thing that can get on TikTok. It's going to make some waves. It's going to give me a viral moment, pick up a few followers.
0: Yeah.
1: And she now she's got Kelly a fart
0: Clarkson.
1: Corner.
0: She'll be in Kelly Clarkson within a week.
1: Yeah.
0: Yeah, because Ellen's off the too late for Ellen.
1: The interview, Kelly Clarkson's going to walk over to the side of the stage. Yeah. Everyone's going to laugh.
0: Little gusty wind area sign on the wall.
1: Do you think
0: brought to you by Febreze. We got corporate sponsorship.
1: Whatever.
0: Welcome back to class, kids. This is where we put our cubbies, where we put our coats.
1: Yep.
0: This is where we put our lunch boxes.
1: If you were a parent.
0: Over there, that's the gas station.
1: If you were a parent, and this was in your child's second grade classroom, would you instruct them to use it or to continue raising your hand and using good manners to leave the room and go
0: to
1: the bathroom?
0: Great question. I'm going to ask my daughters to leave the room.
1: Yep.
0: I'm going to tell my sons, lean into it, son. Own it. Source of pride. Runs in the family, boy.
1: I would
0: make
1: say,
0: your papa proud.
1: I would say to all of them, I would say, hey, guys, these are bad habits.
0: Yeah.
1: You're not going to want to hold on to this. And you also don't want to be the kid that's remembered for passing gas in the middle of the classroom.
0: You think this is going to. Yeah. No, you're right, man.
1: Leave the room. Oh. Be a gentleman. That's what we're always saying. I mean, we're yelling at them all the time. Be a gentleman. Does not work. They do this naturally right now. Yeah. I'm working very hard to stop my kids from doing this naturally.
0: I don't need
1: teachers instructing this.
0: You don't want to demystify it, if you will.
1: No, I want to mystify it as much as possible. All right. We got a lot of stuff. We'll be right back. Stick around.
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11: I'm Frank Lindsay. A federal investigation into the deadly Nippon Dynawave tank rupture in Longview is raising new questions. The Chemical Safety Board says inspectors warned the company in July of last year that the tank was not fit for continued service and faced a high likelihood of failure. Investigators say recommended repairs and inspections were never done before the tank burst in May of this year, killing 11 workers. The workers' union calls the findings deeply troubling and says families deserve a complete accounting of how the warnings were handled. PandaFest, a celebration of Asian food and culture, returns to Seattle Center this weekend. Organizers have boosted security after July's deadly shooting at the Bight of Seattle. Festival founder Boo-Boo Shu tells Cairo 7 TV you can expect bag checks and metal detection screening at every entrance to the three-day event.
12: Clients come to our events. They definitely want us to create a safe environment for them to enjoy the food and music.
11: Panda Fest runs now through Sunday. Well, you can say goodbye to summer. A storm is on the way next week. It'll bring rain and cooler temperatures that'll make it feel like fall. Meteorologist Dev McMillan with the National Weather Service says the Olympic Peninsula alone could pick up more than an inch of rain.
13: I don't want to put a fork in the summer just yet, but I will say as we go into the middle of next week, get the pumpkin spice lattes ready.
11: Another sign our summer days are numbered. The sun is once again setting before 8 p.m. That hadn't happened since mid-April. The weather forecast calling for showers on your Saturday morning. By afternoon, just partly cloudy skies with a high of 70. Partly to mostly cloudy on Sunday with a high of 71 degrees. I'm Frank Lindsay. 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
1: All right, welcome back to the show. Very excited to talk with this guy. I got a lot of questions, so we're going to get him on the show right now. His name is V.A. Fleming. At least that's what it says on the billboard that he put up and included his phone number on. V.A., welcome to the show. Thanks for coming on.
14: You're welcome. Name is, in fact, Victor.
1: Your name?
14: I just thought V.A.
1: Your name is Victor?
0: I guess that's her. Could you tell me, I hope you don't mind, if you don't want to share for personal reasons, I appreciate that, but you did give the city your phone number. What's your middle name?
14: Why do you need that?
1: Well, because what was my guess?
0: Hang on a second, Mr. Fleming, please. You said, I think you may have said Vincent. We can go back and play the tape. But the last name Fleming I deemed to be an English name of an English origin, if I may assume about you, good sir.
14: It's Scottish and Welsh.
0: There you go. Okay.
1: All right.
0: That gave me Victor. Or did I say Vincent?
1: I don't know.
0: I guess Albert is your middle name.
1: All right. Victor, you put up a sign, and this is near Aurora. You put up a sign. I'm going to read this to the audience.
0: We're really burying the lead of the story.
1: Yeah, we got a lot of questions. Your sign says, would the last taxpayer to leave the Emerald City change the name to the Blue Tarp City of Thieves, Druggies, and Shooters? You say, and then it says, paid for by V.A. Fleming, and then it gives your phone number. Now, yes. V.A., tell us what inspired you to put the sign up.
14: I guess the exasperation, I guess, would be the proper word.
1: Have you been a longtime resident of that area?
14: Let's see. I moved here to 115th and Aurora in 1955.
1: Oh, okay. Yeah. Oh, so I'd say yes.
14: The answer would be, of course, yes. But
1: what is it?
14: I want to know.
1: What does it look like to you right now? I mean, like, paint me a little picture of 1955 Aurora, because it feels to me like the beginning of, like, what's that movie Tom Hanks did where they're all like, it's a singing group, and everybody's so nice, and they're all just,
15: that thing you do, the thing you do,
1: exclamation point. That's what I think it was like.
0: Yeah.
1: Am I wrong?
14: Well, that's a bit of a blue sky, but no, I moved here. My dad was in the Navy. Okay, we moved here in a trailer, and there was a trailer park at 115th in Aurora. And then after a while, we moved over to 15th Northeast and 135th. We bought a home, and we moved in and out of the country, the area, Rhode Island, Florida. But this was basically our home. I went to the service in 1962. I got
1: what
14: out.
1: What branch?
14: Air Force.
1: Awesome. Thank you for your service.
14: I'm a disabled veteran. I took my SWAT and didn't, you know. And I did a lot of stuff in my life that I'm not necessarily proud of.
1: Sure, you've lived a full life, V.A. It sounds like you've lived a full life.
14: Call me Vic, will you? Or Victor?
0: Vic, you bet, Vic.
1: Victor, bet. Yeah, Vic. Happy to call you Vic.
0: I love it.
1: Vic, when did this sign go up?
14: A week and a half ago.
1: And you just reached a desperation point where you just said, I gotta express myself, because what, the city is not hearing you?
14: I've tried calling the mayor's office. I've tried calling. Let me understand one thing, okay?
0: Sure.
14: I'm disabled. I have lung cancer. I have prostate cancer, and I'm not able to go down to these meetings and scream at these people in public.
1: Yeah.
14: So I try calling them on the phone, and I get some person or a AI that says, well, we'll call you back. But they never seem to, particularly when they find out that my, what I want to talk about isn't pleasant for them.
1: Yeah. When your call is a complaint, they're not, they don't want to hear it.
14: No, they don't want to hear it.
1: So you contacted what, a billboard company? How did you come up with this billboard idea?
14: Well, this goes back about a whole long time ago. Back in the 70s, I was in love with a girl, and I put up a billboard to tell her so. And that was, you know, and I remember the Seattle was the last person to leave Seattle, turn out the lights.
0: Sure, yeah. You know, oh, I love this guy. Hey, Vic, I got sidebar. Did that work?

0: you know, to stop shootings in their neighborhood.
1: Gang wars.
0: Or the owner of Dunn Lumber, who was trying to address the tragedy of human trafficking on Aurora Avenue. And this billboard, I hope, is going to get the city's attention. We're going to try to help you do that and amplify the message you felt you need to put out there.
1: What kind of response have you been getting, Vic?
2: I have probably gotten, well, after I put it on with a guy named Jason Cho. He apparently saw it and came out and interviewed me. And he put it on his program. And since then, I've gotten more calls. And then I got a call from you guys. So I would say I've probably gotten close to 100 calls or messages. I don't do emails. I'm
1: sure.
0: That's we understand.
1: Emails are tough. I hate emails too. Well, Vic,
2: it's not that. It's just I've got nothing but a flip phone. I use phones.
1: You're smart.
2: Not
1: you're you know, you're not dialed in. You're trying to go off grid,
0: buddy.
1: I like that. No, I think that's smart. Vic, I think the sign is getting the reason that I clicked on your thing is because this what you put up here on the sign is I have heard this from countless people. How they feel about living specifically in the area that you're talking about. It feels like the city is just like happy to ignore these very real problems that you guys are watching right outside your front windows every day.
2: Well, that's putting it mildly. You know, they say one guy called me this morning and I spent an hour talking with him and he said, well, instead of spending $3,000 on a sign, why don't you put up a fence? And I said, I shouldn't have to.
1: Yeah.
0: Put up a fence. How's that? Oh, see, that, see, yeah, to me, that's selfish, putting up a fence. Put up a sign. You speak enough for the entire city that you care about.
2: Well, I'm just saying that put up another fence. I mean, this whole city is nothing but.
1: Whoa.
0: Sorry, Vic. That's okay, right. Sir. Yeah. Veteran, we appreciate your passion, my friend.
1: He's passionate.
0: We caught that. We've got.
2: Nothing but fences.
0: I hear you, sir.
1: Hey, Vic, we really appreciate your time. If you guys want to see the sign, you can check it out. I mean, just look up the Blue Tarp City sign. You're going to see it. We'll try to link to it as well.
2: I'm sorry for the F-bomb.
0: That's passions speak loudly,
1: that's why
0: sir.
1: We got the dump button, Vic. Yeah. Hey, Vic, we appreciate your time, man, and we hope we know that the response is pretty across the board. It seems like it's pretty supportive of what you're saying. So I hope the message gets out there, and we're happy to help highlight it. Thanks for coming on, man. We appreciate it.
0: All right, sir. Be well, my friend.
1: Yeah, and good luck with him against all his fights. My goodness.
0: Mike, thanks for getting him on. Let's see
1: good
0: number.
1: Stuff. All right.
0: I want to see if we can't help him keep that message going. $3,000 left.
3: Well, you know how to get a hold of him.
1: Yeah. Is that how much? Was it
0: $3,000? $3,000.
1: Yeah. Sounds like money well spent.
0: Yeah.
1: All right. We got a lot more coming up. Stick around. We'll be right back.
4: All right, crew. Let's get her dug.
5: 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I'm planting that tree, remember?
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9: All right, welcome back to the show. We are talking right now about travel teams. You played a lot of sports as a kid.
10: I did.
9: Was this a thing back then, or were you guys pretty much stay local, play against other kids that you go to school with?
10: My last year before I got into high school was a travel team
9: okay.
10: for football.
9: Okay.
10: Yeah.
9: What was that culture back then like? Because now it's a, you're essentially managing your kids' quote, professional career.
10: It was nothing like
9: today's.
10: You're
9: posting videos of them on Instagram for scouts. You're doing all these different things.
10: You got personal trainers.
9: 100%.
10: Yeah, you got specialized coaching classes and clinics that kids go to. For me, it was nothing. It was just a team that traveled, and everybody in the league I played in knew about this other squad, the American Legion squad.
9: Yeah.
10: And their coach came and saw us play and asked me and another guy on my team if we wanted to play for his team next year. We traveled into Virginia and Pennsylvania. And West Virginia to play travel, a little travel schedule. People came to play us.
9: How many days a week were your parents investing into this travel team?
10: None. I mean, none, literally, because we practiced really close to my home, and I traveled five times that year.
9: Okay.
10: So it wasn't like these
9: it
10: parents.
9: It wasn't every weekend.
10: I'm reading this article from the New York Magazine about what these parents are going through, and I was peripherally aware of this.
9: Yeah.
10: Having some friends of my kids who played sports but saw the better teammates get lifted out of these rec leagues, the local leagues you're mentioning.
9: Here's the thing. They have always identified young, talented kids and said, hey, you know what? They might benefit from a more competitive league. They might benefit. I played with two kids growing up in baseball that from a very early age, people said, these guys have talent. Both of those guys end up playing in the majors. And it was pretty evident as a kid, like nobody was surprised when those guys went on to play in the majors. And because you could see these kids and they had, they did the academy stuff. They did all that stuff.
10: Right.
9: But for most of us, it was like, hey, you play the baseball season. Year-round baseball was kind of becoming a thing where you would figure out how to play. Even though we live in the Pacific Northwest, you're playing for at least 3/4 of the year. My parents never really got into that. But now that is like quickly becoming the norm. The difference is they're no longer identifying kids who have extreme talent. They're now looking for families who can afford just to pay the fees.
10: There are so many opportunities for kids to join these elite
9: who have no
10: teams.
9: Hope of in the future. Now, I'm not to say that some kid can't ignite some passion and then through hard work and determination. But it's not based on talent or skill anymore. It's just like, hey, do you have $7,000 that you're willing to spend and every weekend for the next 7 months to follow your kid around and five nights a week? And so then the question to parents is it a meaningful trade-off for you if you're just eating up all of your family time? I mean, time is precious.
10: And financial resources, too.
9: The financial resources.
10: My cousin has two kids. And they looked at this, Drew, their son, great baseball player, first baseman, pitcher. He traveled elite baseball teams and they traveled all over the place for tournaments, with coaches, blah, blah, blah. They did it because they knew the cost of sending a kid to college.
9: And so they were making an investment hoping that this would turn into a college scholarship.
10: Yes. And for Drew, it did. He just got signed to play and he started a little JUCO in the Maryland area.
9: Sure.
10: Just got signed to play for a college in Missouri. Who's a pretty much a baseball powerhouse,
9: and he's getting a full
10: ride. He's getting a full ride in college, and so they probably dropped. I can't imagine, but
9: a lot,
10: 40-50 grand over the course of this kid's youth coming up, between costs and trainers and travel and all these things. But the cost of a 4-year college education these days,
9: but the statistics would say that that's a very unlikely story.
10: Yeah. Well, but that's what parents are sold on. That's what parents.
9: It's like if you
10: that's
9: come
10: the deal
9: here,
10: parents make.
9: We're going to help you figure out how to get your kid to the next level.
10: And like you talked about this mom in the story from the New York Magazine, she's got professional photographers for filming her kids.
9: That's the thing
10: because they're using their Instagram accounts for recruiting for schools.
9: Listen to this. The mom says this. This is so sad because I understand the desire of parents to want to give your kids everything. She says, I never want my kids to look back and say I didn't do everything I could to help them live their dreams. She has hired professional photographers to take action shots of her 12 and 13 year olds' Instagram accounts. The platform has become a recruiting tool, and now they've both asked her to pay for personal trainers. I mean, the average cost, I looked into this, the average cost is about $3,000 to $7,000, depending on the level of travel that you're doing with these teams.
10: Annually.
9: That's a lot of money. I mean, it's a great deal of money, and we've got a lot of... We're going to read some of these a little bit later in the show. We've got a lot of text responses from parents who have already had to navigate this.
10: Yeah.
9: Or have decided, hey, we're not going for this. Very interesting stuff.
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2: ABC News, I'm Chuck Sievertson. Crews search for flood survivors at the border between Nepal and China. Chinese and Nepali officials report over 600 dead, thousands missing. ABC's Britt Clennett in Kathmandu.
3: The number of missing people skyrocketing. Among those, at least 90 Americans, like Siddharth Venkatachalam's family.
4: They were, like, excited for this trip.
3: He says he spoke with his mother just hours before the flood, but she, her husband, and sister are still missing.
2: Total deaths in a Russian attack near the Ukrainian capital Kyiv are at least 37, say local officials. 6 months after President Trump said the Iran war would wrap up in a few weeks, the national average for a gallon of gasoline is about 86 cents higher than a year ago. ABC's Andrew Dimbert.
5: Crude oil is trading for $83 a barrel, 17% higher since the start of the war. And groceries are up 2.7%. That's more expensive than this time last year.
2: Iran's leadership now consists of longtime military generals and clerics. This is ABC News. An update on risks as the use of marijuana is rising. ABC News medical correspondent Dr. Darian Sutton.
6: Legal use and acceptable use or acceptance and common use doesn't mean risk-free. And so marijuana does come with risks. There are short-term risks that are associated with, for example, changes in judgment, mood, coordination. That can lead to your increased risk of traumatic accidents. There's also long-term risk. We know that cannabis increases our heart rate and our blood pressure. That can increase our risk of cardiovascular disease, increasing our risk of heart attacks and strokes. There's also a mental health factor here, increasing risk of anxiety, paranoia, panic, and then there's a dependence and addiction risk.
2: A former White House teleprompter operator accused of using inside knowledge to make bets on the prediction market, Cauchy, has been ordered to turn over more than $100,000 in profits and pay a $65,000 fine as part of a settlement with federal officials. Bets were allegedly made on what President Trump would say. Chuck Sievertson, ABC News.
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7: I'm Frank Lindsay. A federal court has temporarily blocked a new U.S. Postal Service rule that would have changed the requirements for mailing ballots ahead of the November 3rd general election. This week, the state of Washington joined 24 other states in suing to stop the rule. Secretary of State Steve Hobbs says the decision provides relief for voters and election officials here in our state. For now, Washington's election procedures remain unchanged. A social media trend called deflocking has hit the city of Covington. Police say all 8 of the city's flock safety license plate readers have been vandalized. Teenagers were arrested in one case. Chief Adam Easterbrook says misinformation fueled the attacks.
8: That particular post that they were looking at was telling them that it was a mass surveillance program and that they should be fearful of it, and they didn't get to vote on it.
7: The cameras have drawn scrutiny nationwide. Some cities have turned them off over concerns they violate privacy rights. Still, Easterbrook says anyone caught destroying them could face felony charges. A 16-year-old Redmond girl's rapid rise in women's tennis continues. On Friday morning, Kristina Lutova won her third match in the U.S. Open qualifying rounds. Now she'll compete in the event's main draw, and she'll face 2024 Olympic gold medalist Qinwen Zhang in round one on Monday. Lutova's on a 9-match winning streak dating back to her victory earlier this month in Memphis. She made history there by becoming the first player born in the 2010s to win a WTA tournament. Showers in the forecast for your Saturday morning, then partly cloudy skies in the afternoon with a high of 70. Partly to mostly cloudy on Sunday with a high of 71 degrees.
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0: Welcome to the Hot Stove Society Show on Cairo Radio. We are here once again at the beautiful Hotel Andra in downtown Seattle. We're on the second floor up in the back. It's kind of hard to find, so be diligent, be brave.
1: There's a big sign.
0: Just keep walking towards the very back of the Hotel Andra on the floor number two. Becky is here as our producer today. Hi.
2: Hi, good morning.
0: Where have you been traveling this week?
2: I have just been at home. I tried to go huckleberry picking and we got smoked out.
1: Oh, no way.
2: The roads were closed. The Pacific Crest Trail was closed and other ones at our secret spot was closed. Very smoky. I was very sad.
1: You didn't take your gas mask?
2: No.
1: Wave at them.
0: We've had a lot of smoke at the farm this last couple of weeks. And we almost lost the farm a couple of nights back. I'll show you pictures.
1: I was curious. I was thinking about
0: you. Came within 300 yards.
2: Oh, my.
0: Wildfire, 40,000 acres.
1: And off the back.
0: After the farm, it's the Yakima River.
2: Uh-huh. So you're safe
0: and
2: there.
0: So, well, you can walk through the... Literally, the river is so low this time of year, you could walk across the river if you had to. So. But yeah, our road was closed, and it was forced evacuation.
1: Mm. So. Did you guys evacuate?
0: Carmen, our coworker over there, actually... Her house is a half a mile from us, and she evacuated to our house before she was going to evacuate to the high school. There's Red Cross set up at the Prosser High School.
1: Wow, scary.
2: It is.
0: Yeah, it's close to home.
2: Mm-hmm.
0: And now you look at the hillside, man, they're black.
2: Mm.
0: They are absolutely black. Lots of things going to happen today. We are, like I said, coming to you from the Hotel Andra. You can join us for breakfast during any sort of live recording that we're doing. The tickets event dates are moving around a little bit more than usual because of vacations.
2: Because someone's traveling, mister.
0: Vacation schedules. tickets are available at the hotstovesociety.com. And I would say generally I'm here all the shows. And then we have rotating co-hosts like Bridget today.
1: It's very fun.
0: She's a presenter at the Hot Stove. You can also watch us record our show live on YouTube. Go to Tom Douglas & Co. and hit the YouTube channel.
2: And the live button.
0: Come on, join us. Upcoming classes, NOLA Crawfish Etouffee with Sean McFadden on September the 18th. It's going to be happening here. He's the fun presenter because he's so exuberant. Well, I wouldn't say I'm jaded, but I've done it a million times. And so,
1: right.
0: But he's excited.
2: He's got a skip in his step.
0: Yes, indeed. Make and Take Conchinita Pibo Enchiladas with Sean McFadden on the 19th. So he's got two in a row. And many more at hotstovesociety.com. On today's show, what do we got, Bex?
2: We're going to do behind the scenes, and this one's kind of fun.
0: This is your favorite segment, I think.
2: I love it. I learned so much from you guys. And this one's going to be fun because we're curious about, Bridget started the school here. The thought process on doing a class, and you guys just had the Julia class. So I thought we'd use that as an example.
0: So I think there's several thoughts behind it, right? One is... do what we do. I've done Lola classes. I've done all kinds of things. Do what makes sense for like a corporate gig where you have a dumpling challenge.
2: Mm-hmm.
0: And then wait.
1: Save it for the segment.
0: And then the other one that I think about when I think about this is what's new and exciting, because many of our students have been coming for 10 years now.
2: Yeah.
0: So they want
2: new themes,
0: new ideas.
2: Mm-hmm.
0: So
1: yeah,
0: we'll talk about that. I do know I have my annual Thanksgiving class coming up. We've just decided the menu. Have you posted that yet, Annie? No, not quite yet. And we'll have, of course, our rib roast class in December and...
1: New Year's.
0: New Year's class.
2: I think that's exciting.
0: It's so unexciting to think about it in August.
2: That's what I don't like. I saw someone had Thanksgiving or Halloween decorations up on a storefront in Kirkland.
1: What?
0: It's only 2 months away. The second largest holiday of the year of like... expense-wise.
2: I don't need to see it right yet.
0: Well, then don't look.
2: I won't.
0: It's been at Costco for 2 months.
2: Really?
0: Yeah. No. Costco's always ahead a couple of months on those. They don't like to have... If you walk into Costco the week of Halloween, you see Halloween stuff, they have failed.
1: No, you see Christmas stuff.
0: I'm saying they have failed if you still see Halloween stuff.
2: Yeah. They haven't sold
0: maybe
2: through their
0: items.
2: Maybe
0: even by October 1st if you still see it. Their idea is to like get it in, get it out.
2: Okay.
0: Nothing left over, no half-price sales.
2: I just don't want people to push summer away so fast.
0: Well, we're not going to. We're going to
2: celebrate
0: this morning. What are we having for breakfast?
2: Spanish tortilla, beautiful granola.
1: Here,
2: yogurt.
1: Yeah.
2: And then Amy, one of our guests from Frog Hollow Farms,
1: brought
2: heirloom tomatoes. So guests are going to get that too.
0: I'm excited.
1: Mm-hmm.
0: In August,
1: right? And we're having Bloody Marys with those tomatoes.
0: With those tomatoes, good. We're having tomato martinis at the Neb right now. Our restaurant Neb.
1: Ooh.
0: I love a tomato martini, and I'm not usually like a flavored martini guy, but I like a.
2: and clear juice.
1: That would
2: juice.
1: Be good. Kind
0: well,
1: of
0: yeah, I just
1: salty.
0: Puree the tomatoes, put them on the cheesecloth in a strainer, and let that tomato water just drip through.
2: Mm-hmm.
0: And that's my mixer for the tomato water
2: market. It's incredibly flavorful.
0: Yeah.
2: Yeah.
0: Yeah, it is. Yeah. And you know how many times I, as growing up as a chef, that you squeezed out that water to get rid of the seeds and the pulp, and you ended up with the cellulose left that had no flavor.
2: Good
0: There's
2: tip.
0: Some old wives' tales out there that you can't just take for granted. So you mentioned the perfect Bloody Mary coming up with Dimitri Palace, founder of Dimitri's Gourmet Mixes. Pie crust, what did you find out? Are we going to talk about that
1: today? We're going to talk about it.
0: Because last week I mentioned that I had seen online a recipe for a melted butter pie crust. The finished product looked really good. Different.
1: You mentioned brown butter.
0: Yeah.
1: So we got the whole thing.
0: You got to wait.
1: You got to listen.
0: All right. Stuart Lane's going to be here. He's
1: I'm excited.
0: Affectionately, we call Stew Meat.
2: Stew Meat?
0: He is the chef of
2: Spinace
0: and Artusi up on Capitol Hill.
1: One of the best Italian restaurants in Seattle.
0: One of the best, absolutely.
2: Yeah.
0: He's got a new book out called Spinace, oddly enough, and we're excited to be one of the first to present it live and in action.
2: And he's a TD alum.
0: He's a TD alum. But he was well regarded long before he worked with us. Mm. He's just a good cook, basically.
1: Good cooker.
0: So his book is going to be out the 14th of September. There's pre-orders opening, I think, this week. You said right?
2: Yep. So by the time this airs,
0: perfect Christmas gift.
2: There
0: he
2: you
0: would
2: go
0: love
2: again.
0: It. He would love it if you bought it with one of our jars of rum.
2: We're not talking about Christmas gifts yet.
0: Yes, we are. I just
2: have
0: did.
2: A summer tapas party.
0: Perfect fall. Welcome to fall gifts.
2: Okay, that's true. Thank you.
0: Jeez Louise, we're going to wrap up the show with Food for Thought Tasty Trivia brought to you by my delicious Rub with Love Spice Rubs. So, Bridget, it's time for our Taste of the Week.
1: Okay, so mine's pretty simple, but wow, it was delicious. And I was up on the islands this weekend.
0: Are you not on the islands?
1: I know, it's so great. It's so beautiful. We were crabbing and fishing, got a couple of salmon, but we were up over at Lopez at the farmer's market, and Barn Owl Bakery was finally there. Barn Owl's a bakery on Lopez that grows their own wheat, makes their own fermented starters, and they make bread and pastries. Everything's from the island. But they've increased production, so they get some stuff from Karen Springs. Anyway, I had the Lopez Island wheat loaf, and we got back to our cabin, and we had some beautiful tomatoes that we got at Snow Goose. And I just made a chop, whacked up the tomatoes, and we hard grilled the bread. Oh, and had this delicious red garlic from the market, and we rubbed that on there. Had a really good olive oil.
0: That is a perfect summertime bite.
1: Holy
0: right
1: smokes.
0: That's an August bite. That's not even a summertime bite. That's an August bite.
1: Holy smokes. We all just kind of stood outside looking at the south view there along the beach, just mawing on these pieces of bread with tomato. It was heaven. It was really good.
0: So there's two important things that I think you mentioned there. One is the char. You have to be brave on your bread char.
1: Yeah.
0: You can't just be a wussy, right? You can't just give it a little bit of brown, blah, blah, blah. You have to char it black on the edges.
1: Yeah.
0: Because that, when it mixes with the olive oil, the tomato juice, and the garlic.
1: Holy smokes.
0: It's over the top good. And it's so simple.
1: Right.
0: It's just a matter of being brave.
1: Yeah. And it was funny because everybody was like, well, we'll just have it with dinner. And I go, no, you have to eat it right now. It can't sit.
0: Right.
1: You have to do it and just be generous with the salt and the extra virgin olive oil. Whoa. This is when you buy the good olive oil.
0: Right.
1: Boy, you can really
0: taste
1: it.
0: People always want to know when to use the good stuff. That's it.
1: Right.
0: And, you know, in Spain, they have that penantonquet, right, which is the tomato toast. But it's never like what you just described because it's always just the baguette is done in a toaster.
1: Yeah,
0: it never gets, you don't get that third element of the black char on the bread.
1: Right. And I think the that's using old leftover bread for the Spaniards. That's a process for them. You know, it's the next day bread, which,
0: let's have some fresh bread.
1: Yeah.
0: It's like people that save their bread for Thanksgiving stuffing for a week or 10 days.
2: Makes no sense.
0: My mother always had it on the top of the oven, right? It's like, Mom, what are you doing? Do all this work for Thanksgiving and you put old bread in the middle of it. Like, what sense does that make? Ma, come on, Ma.
1: What's your taste?
0: I had dinner at Half Shell last night, our little seafood restaurant down in the market.
1: No, I like
0: area.
1: Your little sweater there.
0: Yeah. Mr.
2: That's
0: Fish.
2: Mr. Fish.
1: Oh, that's
2: yeah.
1: Mr. Fish, yeah. I like that.
0: And I had the king salmon. I am a king salmon nut. And oh. I was up on Nelson Island this last week. We didn't catch any king salmon or any sockeye or any coho.
2: Anything?
0: Jackie caught 2 1-pound rockfish.
1: Oh, those are good.
0: I wouldn't know. I didn't try them.
2: Too much
1: bummer.
2: Fuss. Yeah.
0: Well, there were 6 of us. You had to.
1: West side of San Juan Island. They were running.
0: Anyway, we had a coho in the freezer, and we had that instead. But anyway, last night at Half Shell, our king salmon presentation right now is with a cream, not quite creamed corn, but a corn sautéed sweet corn. And this is right now.
2: I would say the time.
0: The week or last week of great corn.
1: Oh, after, man.
0: It starts to get super starchy at this point, and I would just rather just not have it, but... So it wasn't quite cream corn, but it was delicious in the fresh corn and the fresh king salmon. Mm-hmm. And then it was served with some crispy Walla Walla sweet onion rings. Nice little texture change. Delicious.
2: That sounds I'm going in there for that meal. I mean,
0: you
2: got to
0: go quick.
2: Okay.
0: Yeah, because that the corn relish or whatever it is that we want to call that, corn saute.
2: Okay.
0: Yeah.
1: Sounds good.
0: Not long for this world. Time to move on to the next season. All right. Behind the scenes at Tom Douglas & Co. on Cairo Radio, it's the Hot Stove Society Show, 97.3 FM.

0: gets foreclosed.
1: Rub some bacon on it.
0: My cat explodes.
1: Rub some bacon on it.
0: I wake up in a trunk.
1: Rub some bacon on it.
0: My friend goes steampunk.
1: Rub some bacon on it.
0: I meet real pirates.
1: Rub some bacon on it.
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10: Un croissant, un café crème, ça remplace les je t'aime.
11: Quand on sort de son lit. We're back here in the kitchen on Cairo Radio. It's Tom Douglas and Bridget Charters, one of the instructors here at the Hot Stove.
12: Yeah. Hello. Hello. It's been 12 years.
11: You're old. You know, that means you're old. You used to have a crew cut when I met you in the beginning.
12: What's that?
11: Nothing. Bex, what do we got going?
13: Well, we're going to do behind the scenes at TD & Co. Uh-huh. And today, we want to learn how you guys come up with your classes.
11: Last time we did this, Eric was in the hot seat over there. And we had, was it a professor from Seattle U?
13: From a local university, yep.
11: Okay.
13: And he had questions that he teaches it as he uses them in his entrepreneurship and marketing classes.
11: Oh, okay.
13: So it's kind of fun
12: for
13: to
12: marketing?
13: Change for marketing. Oh. And then it's in the business school. And then the other one that is kind of fun is last week you talked about kind of your and Loretta, your personal preferences. So it's right. fun to mix business in with how the sausage is made at these classes.
11: You know, I once gave a chat at the Foster School of Business at University of Washington at their request. You know, I didn't go to college, mm-hmm. so it's always funny when I get these requests for the business school. And I've just felt they just missed the mark.
13: In what
11: in
13: way?
11: The class and what they asked me.
13: Mm.
11: It was all about the numbers.
13: Ah.
11: And the restaurants were all about their sexy romantic places,
13: uh-huh.
11: right? So many people having first dates, anniversaries, wedding proposals.
13: Special occasions.
11: They're just very romantic.
12: So they based all the decisions on money?
11: Not based on the decisions. Their questions. The students' questions were all about product costs. Which these are all important things in the restaurants where you go out of business. But not one person asked me about the romantic, sexy mm-hmm. side mm-hmm. of the restaurant business, which is showing up for work every night. You have a million coworkers. You know, we work nights and weekends compared mm-hmm. to every other profession. So many of my team over the years have met each other, and some have married, have children.
13: Mm-hmm.
11: You know, it's just a very cool business that way.
12: Right. A lot of people lamented the loss of Dahlia Lounge, you know, when you decided to shift, you know.
11: Believe me. I know. I've heard it all. I still hear it. You know, when somebody's had their anniversary in your restaurant for 30 straight years and then it's gone, it's... Mm-hmm. And it was gone without a lot of fanfare. I'm not one to mourn death. Mm-hmm. I'd rather
13: celebrate life.
11: What was.
13: Yeah.
11: Yeah, like Terry.
13: Yeah.
11: I don't mourn Terry. I'm sad that he's gone, but mm-hmm. I celebrate how cool duty was, right? Mm-hmm. And how much fun we had together over the years.
13: Yeah.
11: I'm much more about that mm-hmm. than I am being sad about the death.
13: Yes. Okay.
11: Go ahead.
13: So in doing a class, I thought we should use the International Street Food, a walk-around tasting experience class that's happening right when this
11: show's
13: starting. Yeah. Yep. But it would be nice to use that as an example. Like, how do you start? You start with what's your goal?
11: So we have lots of classes here. Mm-hmm. And they range from TD Classics, mm-hmm. kind of restaurant dishes that we've had over the years. We have one, I think, that is very much focused on Etta's.
13: Mm-hmm.
11: One that was focused on Dahlia Lounge recipes. So we have
12: Lola,
11: those kind of classes.
12: Lola
11: we've been
12: Greek.
11: Running those classes for 12 years, right?
13: Mm-hmm.
12: Yeah.
11: So we're always trying to dream up new classes. I'm not sure exactly how this one got going, other than Rashida, the chef instructor here, is from Singapore, which is very famous for their night markets.
13: Mm-hmm.
11: You've seen Crazy Rich Asians, the
13: yeah.
11: movie?
13: Yeah. Is it, it's like that?
11: It's one of the best scenes in the movie, as far as I'm mm-hmm. concerned. Other than that, Grandma's Dumplings.
13: Mm-hmm.
12: Well, the Mahjong games were pretty good,
11: too. The Mahjong game was pretty good, too. Yeah, the hanging out in first class, or real first class, was pretty good, too.
13: Yeah.
11: That's how this one came about. We like to use some of the talents of our team,
13: mm-hmm.
11: some of the interest of our team.
13: Mm-hmm.
12: Well, and just to mix it up, we did that years ago when we were celebrating Julia and we did a walk around event,
11: uh-huh.
12: you know. And you've always led on that in terms of picking the menu. Same like with Thanksgiving, your classes. And I mean, it's very much a team effort, I think.
11: Well, it is. But how do you come up with the classes? So now we come up with the idea. So now we have the hawker market.
13: Mm-hmm.
11: Okay?
13: And then you decide whether
11: Which
13: it's going to be a...
11: W-H-A, not H-O-C-K-E-R.
13: No,
11: H-A-W-K-E-R.
13: Yeah.
11: Hawk.
12: Yeah.
11: Like you're hawking your goods.
13: Mm-hmm.
12: Right. And so when they asked me about it, I was like, oh, that's a great idea, you know, because I've never been and I would love to go, but I've been to the little markets down in Portland. They're in Northeast. They've got those little stands with all of the food trucks, and you get the feeling that it's similar with the lights, and you're walking around and having meals. And yeah, you can just walk around and try all the different food, and it's interesting. And so I was like, I've never been. Tell me some ideas, Rashida. What are some cool things that you've had at night markets? And that's where the conversation started.
13: And you decided that this one will be a walk around versus a classic demo or hands on.
11: Right.
13: Right. So that's part of the process is.
11: For example, Stuart's going to be on our show today with his new, promoting his new book,
13: mm-hmm.
11: right? So there's a style of class that we might have a Stuart come. He's got a new book out. We might have him pick 5 or 6 recipes from the book and demo them. And then while he's demoing them,
13: people are enjoying.
11: Well, people can have a taste of everything. It's kind of like having a meal with the chef.
13: Mm-hmm.
11: At the same time, it's very different than our classes where we decide make and take pies, for example, where you actually, it's only 24 people it's hands-on. You're making pie dough. You're making the fillings, and you're getting everything set, and then you take it home with you. That's a very different class than sitting and watching me or Stuart do a book class, right? So we do both.
12: Yeah. I remember doing the big dinner book classes with you, which was fun, or cook the books. Really great books that struck us as chefs. That so we would do the meal and
11: cooking the book is how I kind of expanded my repertoire. Right, at Cafe Sport in 1984, 85.
12: Ooh, you're old.
11: Which is where Half Shell is now. I started a cook the book series with my first book was Paul Prudhomme, Louisiana Kitchen.
12: Yeah,
11: and at that moment in time, that Creole cooking was super hot. And
12: in many ways too.
11: Yeah, and so that's kind of how I learned how to cook Creole food was actually cooking right out of his book, doing a 5 or 6 course menu in the dining room, and they sold out immediately.
12: Yeah,
11: people were super curious and interested. Next one I did was Chez Panisse menu book with Alice Waters, which is still my favorite cookbook to this day.
13: Do you know they're celebrating 55 years of Chez Panisse?
11: I thought of 50.
13: 55.
11: 55.
13: I'm pretty sure.
11: Yeah.
12: So, yeah, but when we opened Hot Stove all those years ago, I remember sitting with Pam Hinckley, and she's like, what are you going to do? Because I had just come from the Art Institute where we taught fundamentals and we taught
11: a curriculum.
12: Restaurant. Yeah, it was all kind of set. And it's like, what do people not know how to cook? You know, and it was like, and so then I asked Pam, I'm like, okay, what do you not know how to cook? Let's start there, you know.
11: Mm-hmm. So that's one type of class, right?
12: Yeah.
11: Yeah.
12: Just those hands-on, very basic stuff. And so some of the classes that we offer, we still offer them. And people, they still sell out.
11: Yeah.
12: It's crazy.
11: Coconut cream pie was always a big class.
12: Yeah. Yeah. Yeah. It's super interesting.
11: So that's just based on one idea, and then you move forward, whereas some of the others... It might even be the first time that I cook in class. I'm cooking it with you or for you, but I'm typically using direct recipes out of a book.
12: Right.
11: That's because we're celebrating that book.
12: Well, in that class, I talked to Mark recently from Trident, and I'm like, can we get small fish and do a, you know, break down a salmon class again? And he's like, I'll give you a great deal. So, I don't know, maybe it's, you know... Schedule's kind of booked. It's crazy, Becky, because we book the schedule 2 months out.
13: Or longer.
12: Yeah. So it's, you know, we're setting November now. And, you know, my friends will call, hey, can you do whatever? And it's like, dude, you got to call me 3 months ago, you know, to get me to travel somewhere because we set the schedule, right? And so then Annie, you know, Annie's the axe. If it's too expensive, wham. Down comes the axe. No.
11: Well, we have that issue, right? When I do my rib roast class where we're comparing Wagyu against prime against choice, all rib roast,
13: you gotta be
11: that's a $250 class when you start getting into situations like that.
12: Right. And there's the whole thing about economy. So we want people to come in and not feel like they're spending a fortune and they're going home with a lot of nice stuff, you know?
13: So you do a wide range for that reason. Well, another time, we'll just have a minute. Another time I want to get deeper into... the behind the scenes, how it all works, how much you prep ahead of time. I know when you've catered for 1,500 people, it's cool to see the weeks of work that goes into it.
11: Yeah.
13: And the teamwork that goes into it.
11: Yeah. And it also depends on who's booked us.
13: Yes.
11: We have lots of repeat clients, and we know some love to cook, and some are more about beverage and networking. And so that we then pre-cook certain things, you know, like we might break down the chickens in advance. Rather than because we know nobody in that particular group likes to break down chicken.
13: Got it.
11: So, you know, you learn as you go, too. Okay, organic heirlooms tomatoes coming up next with farmer Amy Dietrich of Frog Hollow Farm in Walla Walla, Washington.
13: Yay.

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12: I'm Frank Lindsay. A federal investigation into the deadly Nippon Dynawave tank rupture in Longview is raising new questions. The Chemical Safety Board says inspectors warned the company in July of last year that the tank was not fit for continued service and faced a high likelihood of failure. Investigators say recommended repairs and inspections were never done before the tank burst in May of this year, killing 11 workers. The workers' union calls the findings deeply troubling and says families deserve a complete accounting of how the warnings were handled. Panda Fest, a celebration of Asian food and culture, returns to Seattle Center this weekend. Organizers have boosted security after July's deadly shooting at the Bight of Seattle. Festival founder Boo Boo Shu tells Cairo 7 TV you can expect bag checks and metal detection screening at every entrance to the three-day event.
13: Clients come to our events. They definitely want us to create a safe environment for them to enjoy the food and music.
12: Panda Fest runs now through Sunday. Well, you can say goodbye to summer. A storm is on the way next week. It'll bring rain and cooler temperatures that'll make it feel like fall. Meteorologist Dev McMillan with the National Weather Service says the Olympic Peninsula alone could pick up more than an inch of rain.
14: I don't want to put a fork in the summer just yet, but I will say as we go into the middle of next week, get the pumpkin spice lattes ready.
12: Another sign our summer days are numbered. The sun is once again setting before 8 p.m. That hadn't happened since mid-April. The weather forecast calling for showers on your Saturday morning. By afternoon, just partly cloudy skies with a high of 70. Partly to mostly cloudy on Sunday with a high of 71 degrees. 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

0: in the kitchen on Cairo Radio. It's time to talk heirloom tomatoes with Amy Dietrich. How did you meet Amy, Bex?
1: I met her through Cameron Ito at Metropolitan Market. You know Cameron. He's filmed you quite a few times. And I asked him, I said, if you have any really dynamic, great, fresh produce folks, we'd love to invite them to the show. And he immediately said, you got to talk to my friend Amy. So here you are.
2: Cameron's a great guy.
1: We love what they do with your tomatoes at this time of year. So welcome to the show.
2: Thank you. Thank you very much.
0: How often do guys walk up to you and say, hey lady, you got beautiful tomatoes?
2: Yeah. So when I used to deliver like hand carry things in Seattle, walking down the street, trying to get to the restaurants, carrying 30 pounds of tomatoes, the people on the street don't make much eye contact until they see this box of tomatoes. They're like, why is that lady carrying those gorgeous looking tomatoes? It is kind of fun to.
1: Can you start with your story? I asked you if you knew Tom Douglas.
2: Tom, kind of ironically, back in 2006, Jamie Guerin, who
0: I wasn't even born yet.
2: Me either. Jamie Guerin, who used to work at Cafe Campagne, owned White House Crawford in Walla Walla, which was our very first customer.
0: Really?
2: And we were wanting to expand, and Jamie said, you know, you should go to the Dahlia Lounge and take some of your tomatoes, and maybe that'll open the door for some other restaurants in Seattle. So I loaded up my Suburban, came over here, cold called, just walked in, probably at 11 in the morning, asked to speak to the chef. Don't remember who it was.
0: Probably my partner, Eric Tanaka, at the time.
2: Okay.
0: Yeah.
2: And said, hey, I'm a farmer in Walla Walla. So-and-so said I should come talk to you. He came out to my Suburban. I opened up the back. It was full of heirloom tomatoes. And he said, I'll take it all. And I was like, okay, could I keep like one 10-pound box? Because I want to be able to go to other restaurants and show them what we have. But I'll tell you, I loaded his cart up, got in my Suburban, sat there, and it fueled me so much as a farmer because, one, you work really hard to grow this stuff.
0: Yeah.
2: You're driving over the pass, and you're like, why am I doing this? I am a professional, but here I am going and cold calling on a restaurant selling heirloom tomatoes.
0: Yeah.
2: So it just really like solidified, yes, this is the dream I want to follow. And so
1: 21 years later.
0: A couple of things, right? There's might be a business here. We were just talking about how to build a class, right? It's like, you don't know if there's going to be a business there. You have to give it a shot. And
2: exactly.
0: Yeah.
2: Exactly.
0: Yeah.
3: Well, and it's such a, obviously you're getting emotional talking about it because it's such a big leap. Like, whoa, I'm out in the dirt.
0: Well, it's a 6-hour drive each direction. That's a leap.
2: And you're like, why am I doing this? Like, I make a pretty good living with my profession. And why am I you know, selling Girl Scout cookies door to door? Like, that was kind of the thing of...
1: You were delivering babies. You were a labor and delivery nurse.
2: Yes, I was a labor and delivery nurse. And so the joke was... I deliver babies and then I deliver vegetables.
0: Business there. You have to give it a shot. And
2: exactly.
0: Yeah.
2: Exactly.
0: Yeah.
3: Well, and it's such a, obviously you're getting emotional talking about it because it's such a big leap. Like, whoa, I'm out in the dirt.
0: Well, it's a 6-hour drive each direction. That's a leap.
2: You're like, why am I doing this? Like, I make a pretty good living with my profession. And why am I you know, selling Girl Scout cookies door to door? Like, that was kind of the thing of...
1: You were delivering babies. You were a labor and delivery nurse.
2: Yes, I was a labor and delivery nurse.

0: And correct me if I'm wrong. Last Monday, six of you picked 11,000 pounds of heirloom tomatoes.
1: Yeah. And then hand-picked stems clipped low, turned upside down on hand carts, whoa, brought up to our tomato barn, sorted. And that doesn't even count probably 2,000 or 3,000 pounds that just gets thrown to the dirt because they're dinged or there's something
2: they're
1: too
2: split
1: bad.
2: They're split or they're funky.
1: Yeah. Yeah.
3: Yeah. I was explaining to Becky, I go, that in a wine tote, those big plastic tubs hold 2,000 pounds.
1: Yeah.
3: So that's five of those giant white plastic tubs stacked up.
1: In one day. In one day.
3: Yeah. Unreal. That was a long day.
4: Jackie was moaning last night when I talked to her at the farm. She was moaning because she just picked 400 pounds of potatoes throughout the day. I'm going to tell her now. When you hit 11,000 pounds, you let me know.
1: Yeah.
0: Potatoes is a little harder. You're down digging, right? Yeah. So it's a little different.
4: So we almost lost our farm this week to a wildfire. Yeah, isn't that crazy? How are things in Walla Walla? I haven't heard of any activity over there.
1: Our friends lost their home and their whole farm and barns and everything. Smoky, very smoky. Yeah. Probably the last 2 days, it's finally cleared out just a little bit. Mm-hmm. We feel like we kind of didn't see summer. Mm. Like there was just this haze and it's very unfortunate.
4: It's kind of freaky. I mean, look at what happened to Spokane. We're very lucky.
1: I know, man. Yes. Yeah. And for farms, like just being evacuated, whether your area burns or not, when you have crops that are coming on that have to be picked daily or every other day, even though you get back in, you've lost, you know.
4: This is how you end up with 6 pound zucchinis.
1: That's right. Monsters.
0: Tell us what else you grow and what kind of activities you do on the farm for folks to visit.
1: We're known as tomato farmers, but we grow a diversified amount of flowers, specialty herbs, lime basil. I don't know if you've ever worked with lime basil, Tom. It is like the secret ingredient in everything from savory to sweet. We grow bitter melon, tons of unique cucumbers, specialty and rare peppers from sweet to hot. Just a bunch of beans.
4: Isn't it crazy how good peppers grow over there?
1: Yes.
4: I mean, our peppers just come on fast and stay for months.
1: Do you guys grow the habaneras?
4: I don't know. That's Jackie's world. I do know that we just ate our last Hannah's Choice muskmelon.
0: Oh, and you didn't bring any.
3: Wait a minute. You didn't bring them over?
4: Yeah. We only had 12 melons this year. Oh. What? The birds got the seed as she planted the seed.
1: Yeah, sometimes
4: nature's terrible.
1: It is.
4: I mean, it's wonderful terrible.
1: Yeah. So we fight, the buyers for our products. There's so many things that, you know, we kind of war against. But then Mother Nature, like, we're the one industry where you can have costs go up, you can have the price go down, and those are two things. But as a farmer, you have, Mother Nature, too, that so there's, so many things that you have to, just roll with. And I think farmers are pretty strong folks.
4: Well, Mother Nature kind of deals with a sledgehammer. And so when she hits hard. We lost all of, we didn't have a cherry this year on our cherry trees.
0: Oh, no.
4: Last year we had bundles, right? 2 years ago we had one apricot on our apricot tree. This year we had 1,000 pounds off the very same tree.
0: Wow.
4: So Mother Nature just swipes at you. Mm-hmm. And that's why you have a diversified crop, right?
1: Right.
4: But if you look in Barolo right now, for example, in Italy, they've gotten hit with hail 3 times this summer.
0: Mm.
4: All those grapes just crushed with hail.
0: Over.
4: You just never know. Barbaresco, 26 kilometers away, no damage at all.
0: So something you mentioned that sounded kind of cool is that Walla Walla does an annual Valley Farm event called Tour de Farm.
1: Yes.
0: It's a 2-day event, and it's on September 19th and 20th. And what I liked, self-guided experience, and I didn't realize there's over 894 farms and 120 wineries in Walla Walla.
2: Wow.
0: So I thought that's kind of a fun event. Are you guys participating in this?
1: Yeah, we do. So our farm is a 20-acre certified organic farm. We do classes. We do children's readings. We do big events and some private events and that kind of stuff. So we're kind of always like the Tour de Farm, but now they just kind of structured it and advertised to, several different states to make it more organized and more focused and more intentional.
0: Mm-hmm.
1: Just to bring awareness to the true agricultural history of Walla Walla. It's not just wine. It's it's diversified crops too. Mm-hmm. So, and I think when you elevate that diversified approach,
0: everybody rises.
4: Yeah, oddly enough, you might even find a Walla Walla sweet onion over there.
0: Oh, yeah. Really?
4: Which ours came out so good this year.
1: I know. Huge. Have you had the rosés? The rosé Walla Walla sweets? So it's a Walla Walla sweet, but it's pink.
4: Uh-huh.
1: Or they call it red, but It just makes the dishes
0: way
1: fancier.

0: different, or I mean, it's beautiful.
1: Totally same. Okay. It's just prettier in a dish.
2: Tell us a little bit about the economics of farming, because I think there's a lot of people that would love it, but it's as with restaurants, you get scared away mm-hmm. because you always hear how hard the business is. Farming is no easier, maybe even harder because of the Mother Nature thing. Mm-hmm. When you sell a tomato wholesale and you sell a tomato retail, it's a very different animal, so to speak.
1: Yes. It's really funny, Tom, that you were to ask this right now because I've just been in negotiations. Yeah, it's the middleman is a powerful man.
2: Yeah. Yeah. And that's just, that is. You also are not driving your Suburban over the pass anymore either, are you?
1: Well, we come every Wednesday with a refrigerated reefer truck. And I still have my Grand Central Bakery, different places, the SOM that we do deliver to. Uh-huh.
3: That's a new hotel in Woodinville.
1: It is, yeah.
3: I haven't been there yet.
1: Charlie's Produce distributes for us, and we also sell to Metropolitan Market. But I love the human connection. Like, I'm so thankful for the larger distributions. But why I got into this is just that human connection between the farmer and the chef. Mm-hmm. And it's
2: so you have to keep, you personally feel important to keep some of that going.
1: I do. And that's like, that's my passion. That's why I got into it. It wasn't just to like sell tomatoes and make money. Mm-hmm. It was just the joy of, you know, the farmer and the chef.
3: Have a retail store on your property as well, right?
1: Yeah. So we have a large retail store that sees about 50,000 people a year. And, Yeah, it's actually, you should come.
2: Awesome.
1: It is like the whole farm is open for you pick. We have bark chip paths. Everything is beautifully, like there's flowers at the end of every single row. Everything is labeled so you know what variety of tomato that tomato is. The flavor profile, the acidities, all of that. So it's a true like farming experience, but it's a culinary experience too.
4: Wow.
1: And maybe I do that, Tom, because I have no cooking experience. We eat this stuff in the raw. So as I was hearing you guys talk about these cooking classes, I'm like, dang, I really like
2: need to
1: know. I just had tomato water for the first time. I never even heard of it.
4: What?
1: See, I'm a tomato farmer.
2: When I hear you say of 11,000 pounds, you put 3,000 on the dirt, I think, let's get those
4: man,
2: and
4: sauce.
2: Squeeze those, puree those and
1: so
2: have tomato
1: that,
2: water.
1: That is my goal. Like, I would love to have, like, save the waste. Like, how can I capture these things? You work so dang hard to get it to that point.
2: So my point is, if you have 30 employees, if one spends a day making tomato water and puts it in quart containers, you can sell it to restaurants, no problem.
4: Well, but
2: it just makes your economics different, right? So
1: yeah.
2: We got to run on this one, but thank you
1: this
2: so much
1: great.
2: For joining
1: thank
2: us.
1: Thank you.
2: Thank you so much.
4: That's awesome.
2: That's been Amy Dietrich, farmer and owner of Frog Hollow Farm in Walla Walla. Up next, it's time for our summer
4: Amy.
2: Tapas party.
3: Yeah.
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11: Touchdown!

0: We're back in the kitchen on Cairo Radio. We've invited Amy to stay with us for another segment because she might have some input on what to do with some of the things that we're going to talk about, Bridget, which is Spanish tapas.
1: It's so great. I love it.
0: We already talked about your tomato toast, your panon tomket.
1: Yeah.
0: It sounds very Vietnamese or Lao to me. Panon tomket, the Thai, maybe.
1: Right.
0: But
1: pantomat.
2: And that's the one that you grate the tomato, correct?
1: Well, technically you smear it. You smear it.
0: When I've had it, it's crusty baguette, rub a raw garlic on it, and then rub the tomato on it.
2: Mm-hmm.
0: Whereas if you grated it, it'd be more like salsa.
1: So that all that's left is the skin. And you see them behind the bar doing that. They just have tomatoes and they just cut a quarter and they rub it on the toast.
2: Okay,
1: you know?
2: Let's start with building a menu. And to build a menu, you start with grilled items. What would you do for a tapas party this time of year?
0: So number one, let's talk about what tapas are.
2: Oh, yes, because Amy asked that
0: question.
2: Amy
0: said that she hadn't really ever been to a tapas bar. My favorite one is Cal Pep, and it's only because I haven't been to enough to really have a better opinion. It's on the bottom of the Ramblas in Barcelona, and you line up behind the chairs. Everyone's sitting at the counter. You line up behind the chairs so the person in front of you gets your eyeballs drilled through their neck.
2: They get up and you take it.
0: You get up and you take
1: it. You just ignore them and drink
0: more. If you're there with three or four people, you might have to separate into three or four different areas of the top. Because when the seat comes up, you can't wait for the next one to come up next to it. So if two people get up at the same time, perfect.
2: Mm-hmm.
0: But if only one gets up, only one's sitting
1: down. You squeeze in.
2: And I think tapas is it's a Spanish style of sharing a dish. Versus what exactly it is.
1: So tapas, is served in bars, and it's something that kind of, because tapas is what they have when they're on their way home from work, and they go home, and there's a siesta, and then they go back out for dinner later.
0: Yeah,
1: and
0: dinner doesn't start till 10 o'clock, so tapas is that 5 o'clock.
1: That afternoon thingy, and they go home and siesta and chill out, and then head back out. But that tapa refers to the plates on top of the glass. So if you're there at a tapas bar, you're having drinks, and then you're still there. You put the plate on top of your glass and go use the bathroom or what have you, and that signifies your position at the bar.
2: Tom would take the seat, though.
0: I would take the plate.
2: You take the seat.
0: I would never. But the other fun part about it is oftentimes your deviled egg or your little chorizo bite or whatever, we'll have a toothpick in it. You simply put the toothpicks on your plate, and when the bartender sees, they count your toothpicks.
2: And that's really popular in the Basque region. They're called pinchos.
0: Yeah.
2: And the little pincho, that little skewer, is that. And they count your plates. They count your skewers. It's super fun.
0: I had my first, I had bought, where was I where I bought these? Oddly enough, we were at Deep Sea and Sugar Cakes down in Georgetown.
1: Oh, yum.
0: Just the craziest cake shop. I can't even eat a quarter slice. They're crazy. But I bought a can of green olive stuff with anchovies.
1: So good.
0: At the cake shop. Anyway, it was delicious.
1: Yeah.
0: And I'll just say I'm going to buy those again.
2: But that's the perfect thing to serve at a tapas party.
0: Yeah, exactly.
2: Yeah.
0: Exactly.
2: So let's do some fun stuff with Amy's tomatoes.
0: Well, Amy's got a lot more than tomatoes, from what I hear. So,
2: okay.
0: All right, so let's start with these rosé Walla Walla sweet onions. What have you done with those at your farm?
3: Because
0: you say you're not a cook so much as you like to eat raw.
3: Right. So we have this, famous cucumber dill salad. They serve it in some of the restaurants using our recipe, but it's three different types of cucumbers. So the pale green Armenian, the lemon cucumber, and then English cucumber. All have different texture, all have different flavors, all have different, little scallops, and we run them on the mandolin.
0: Uh-huh.
3: And I used to use the traditional white Walla Walla sweet onions, which just kind of get lost in the mayo.
0: Yeah, they look
3: the mixture.
0: The inside of the cucumber.
3: Yeah, exactly. And so when the rosés came out, Licati's are our friends, our neighbors across the river, I was like, oh, that's what we got to put in that cucumber salad just to give it a little extra flair and pizzazz. And so we use that cucumber salad. There's always a big bowl of it going in our refrigerator. And when the cucumbers start to run out, we just mandolin a few more.
0: Uh-huh.
3: But we put it over rice. We put it over rice and lentils. I take old baguette bread and I soak it in the juice and eat it. So that is
2: So you prepare more than you claim.
3: It's like a cold thing, maybe.
0: Yeah, it's still raw, though, right?
3: I guess you could put it on your bread and...
0: Yeah. That sounds
1: delicious. And you mentioned eating tomatoes raw. How do you just chomp on them like an apple, or do you slice them and put them in a sandwich?
3: So ironically, it's only been the last couple of years that I have liked tomatoes.
0: That is ironic.
1: What?
3: Yes, it is. I have to say I'm really truthful about this. I love them in dishes and stuff, but to like eat it as a regular. But Cameron, when he came to the farm, he does not like tomatoes. They did a film. Mm-hmm. And I said, Cameron, just grab some good balsamic, put it on the tomato and eat it, and you'll
4: It's a good gateway to
3: and eat. That yeah, and that's how I began to like tomatoes,
1: gateway
3: eating
1: drug.
3: Them as a whole thing. But yeah, I mean, there's people, because we do we have a variety row of tomatoes at the farm. There's 127 different types. People can go out there, pick that tomato, see what it is, and taste it right then and there. And there's tons of people that do that, and juice is coming down. But yes, that was a struggle for me to, you know, try to market and sell tomatoes
4: when you didn't like them.
3: But I like him now.
0: Jackie's favorite day of the summer is when she gets her first tomato big enough to make a tomato slab.
3: Which
0: would be a perfect tapas. Crappy old white bread, toasted, tomato slab, salt, and mayo. And that's it. And she just sits there and gorges on it. It's actually kind of sexy to watch, I'll tell you. Watching her eat a tomato salad.
4: She's so happy.
0: Oh, my God. So sweet.
3: There is something about the power of a tomato. It brings together, like, all ethnicities, all generations. There isn't someone who doesn't have a grandparent who they come to the farm and they're like, I remember going out and picking a tomato with my granddad.
0: Yeah.
1: Nice.
3: It just is like, it levels the playing field. And everybody talks about that first slab, the tomato salad, the anything, no matter what country you're from, or tomatoes are like that one super fruit of connects everybody.
0: It doesn't count for her unless it's big enough to be a slab on a
3: big old piece of steak. Tomato.
1: Yeah, I remember my first job working in Italy. You know, Lorenza, it was tomato season working for Lorenza and
0: the Medici.
1: Yeah. And then she was like, oh, we'll just do a tomato salad. And I was like, okay. And I'm being chefy, adding, said, no. She set the bowl aside and she cut a tomato into a big giant tomato, cut it in half and then cut it into wedges and shaved a little fennel and hit it with their nice extra virgin olive oil and salt. That was it. And I was like, okay, you know, and so they had that for dinner and there was some left over and she caught me in the kitchen later with a fork eating out of the bowl, you know, and it was just amazing. So simple, and there was very little fennel in it,
3: you know.
1: Simple, and that could be on toast for a tapas. Yeah. It could be.
0: What's your favorite tapas? I mean, I like the tomato toast, but if I had to pick, if I had to narrow it down, I've had sherry sautéed mushrooms. Mm-hmm. I've had lots of little cocktail-sized chorizo. I've had date stuff with you name it at a tapas bar. Stuffed and broiled.
1: Yeah, I like the toast with the cheese, the sheep's milk cheese, and the little piece of Serrano on it. Yeah.
4: Uh-huh. Manchego with the membrillo. That's nice too.
1: Yeah,
4: classic one.
1: But yeah, the tomato dishes too are so great. You know,
0: when I was at Cal Pep, they had the little baby octopus.
1: Mm-hmm. Oh, and so good
0: cuttlefish. I think is
1: the whole
0: place is jammed. There's three people behind every stool. I mean, there must have been 75 to 100 people in there. Mm. And they have a fry baby on the back bar, which is doing all their fries. just this tiny little fryer doing all their fried squid or cuttlefish or whatever.
4: Yeah. Okay, so we only have a minute. What kind of drinks do we serve at this tapas party?
1: Vermouth.
4: Sangria.
0: I'm not a sangria person, I think generally, yes.
4: Chocolate, that's kind of the more Basque version. It's got that little effervescence in it.
0: Does it? Mm-hmm. No, I've not had that, I don't think. No. Thank you, Amy, for sharing some
3: you.
0: Of that.
3: Thank you again. I'm learning.
0: There you go.
3: I'm going to go home and start
0: And we're going to come visit because Jackie has to see your farm.
4: Yes.
0: You know, she's sadly down to like one row of tomato plants compared to her high of 3,500 plants.
1: Mm. Wow. Yeah.
0: You probably have three.
3: There's 6,000 this year.
0: Yeah, exactly.
4: Wow.
0: All right, thank you, Amy, so much for joining us. Dimitri Palace, founder of Dimitri's Gourmet Mixes, is coming up next on Cairo Radio. It's the Hot Stove Society Show, 97.3 FM.

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1: ABC News, I'm Chuck Severson. Crews search for flood survivors at the border between Nepal and China. Chinese and Nepali officials report over 600 dead, thousands missing. In Kathmandu, Nepal, ABC's Britt Clement.
2: A really agonizing wait for the families still standing by for word on the whereabouts of their loved ones. The foreign minister here this morning warning Nepal is on high alert for even more flooding.
1: Total deaths in a Russian attack near Ukraine's capital are at least 37, say local officials. 6 months into the Iran war, gasoline, food, and other prices are higher. Federal Reserve Chair's concerns, says ABC's Andrew Dimbert.
3: Chairman Warsh did express some optimism about the economy, citing solid consumer spending and a steady job market. But bottom line, even if the economy is holding up, if inflation and energy prices stay elevated, the Fed is signaling it may not be done fighting those rising prices, which could mean higher interest rates.
1: Masses of sardines have washed up dead in South Africa. This is ABC News. Fraud charges against a man who allegedly pretended to be a former NFL player and another man accused of pretending to be his banker. They allegedly bilked more than two dozen women out of $1.3 million. They would meet women through dating apps, says ABC's Jacqueline Lee.
4: He portrayed himself as wealthy and either an NFL player for the 49ers or as a wealthy real estate investor. And then Chan allegedly pretended to be his financial advisor. The victims believed they were in sincere romantic relationships with Love. So they invested their money with Love allegedly telling them he wanted to build wealth and a future together.
1: ABC's Jacqueline Lee. Streams of Dolly Parton's music have skyrocketed since the legendary star died on Tuesday. She was 80. According to the industry data and analytics company Luminate, audio and video streams of Parton's music jumped over 2,000%, climbing from 1.2 million to over 30 million in the U.S. Chuck Severson, ABC News.
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5: I'm Frank Lindsay. A federal court has temporarily blocked a new U.S. Postal Service rule that would have changed the requirements for mailing ballots ahead of the November 3rd general election. This week, the state of Washington joined 24 other states in suing to stop the rule. Secretary of State Steve Hobbs says the decision provides relief for voters and election officials here in our state. For now, Washington's election procedures remain unchanged. A social media trend called deflocking has hit the city of Covington. Police say all eight of the city's flock safety license plate readers have been vandalized. Teenagers were arrested in one case. Chief Adam Easterbrook says misinformation fueled the attacks.
6: That particular post that they were looking at was telling them that it was a mass surveillance program and that they should be fearful of it, and they didn't get to vote on it.
5: The cameras have drawn scrutiny nationwide. Some cities have turned them off over concerns they violate privacy rights. Still, Easterbrook says anyone caught destroying them could face felony charges. A 16-year-old Redmond girl's rapid rise in women's tennis continues. On Friday morning, Kristina Lutova won her third match in the U.S. Open qualifying rounds. Now she'll compete in the event's main draw, and she'll face 2024 Olympic gold medalist Qinwen Zhang in round one on Monday. Lutova's on a 9-match winning streak dating back to her victory earlier this month in Memphis. She made history there by becoming the first player born in the 2010s to win a WTA tournament. Showers in the forecast for your Saturday morning, then partly cloudy skies in the afternoon with a high of 70. Partly to mostly cloudy on Sunday with a high of 71 degrees.
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0: All right, we're back in the kitchen on Cairo Radio. Dimitri is in the hot seat. You've seen his product all over the Northwest, probably nationwide is my guess.
1: Yep.
0: And it's a very familiar look to the label, made right here in Seattle.
1: 36 years.
0: 36 years.
1: Yeah, man.
2: Will you tell us the story of how you started?
1: Yeah, I started at Jake O'Shaughnessy's, great training program, loved making cocktails properly, steak and fresh seafood. Eventually kind of got tired of that after 3.5 years and wandered through Seattle and ended up at the New Orleans in Pioneer Square. And they hired me on the spot and they said, we need a bartender today.
0: That sounds like the restaurant business.
1: Yeah, I said, give me 2 weeks. And I went out and got in trouble for a couple of weeks and came back and tried to organize the kitchen and or the bar one of the things that I really wanted to make properly was that if we're putting all this effort into making Manhattans and all these complicated cocktails, I'm not going to pour some stuff out of a bottle. We got to make our own Bloody Mary mix, but nobody would follow the recipe. So I was the batch guy. And if I made too much, it would spoil. If I didn't make enough, we'd run out. And we ran out before a Seahawks game. And I pulled my hair. When I had some, this is why I don't have any now for many reasons, 36 years in business. But I decided to pre-batch all the spices, and I worked on the recipe for about a year. Unsuspecting customers helped me dial in the recipe, and I just told the staff if they needed more Bloody Mary mix, they could make it on the fly. They would just add the lean parents and the fresh grated horseradish, lemon, pepper, celery salt, all the other things that we were adding at the time, a couple secrets. They just add that to tomato juice, and shortly after that, the guys from J&M and Larry's and Doc's and Merchants at all Pioneer Square and eventually Adriatica and Latitude 47, you know, being Greek, I've no shortage of people that I know in the restaurant business. They came back to me and said, you know, Mike, it's exactly the same if we were going to make it from scratch. We're starting from tomato juice. We're using the same ingredients. They're all top quality ingredients. It's easy for the staff. They feel like they're still able to serve customers a nice fresh scratch style Bloody Mary, but it just takes all the work out of the back end of the house. And I kept on knocking on doors, and quite literally to this day, I'm still very much cold calling and knocking on doors.
2: Mm-hmm.
1: Yeah.
2: And where can people get? Everywhere from golf courses, hotels, bowling alleys, Hollywood.
1: Yeah.
2: All over the nation.
1: Anywhere you can imagine, possibly imagine, and then some, anybody that might have a Bloody Mary. Airports, marinas, all of the above, for sure.
2: And in addition to the mix, what else do you have? You've got a whole line of stuff.
1: We actually have 4 flavors of Bloody Mary seasonings. It's a classic recipe was the first. Chilies and peppers has a little jalapeno style. Extra horseradish. And the last one was my favorite in a lot of different ways, actually, is chipotle habanero. And it is an outstanding marinade for a flank steak. I marinate that and let it come to room temperature and then throw it on the fire and chop it up into tacos and things. And that one is just and every now and then I do like a really nice spicy Bloody Mary. We have one of the only certified organic margarita mixes on the market. We wanted it to taste like limes instead of a Jolly Rancher. Go figure. We have an all-natural locale, which has no aspartame or any artificial ingredients or colors whatsoever. We have a new ready-to-pour for people that say, hey, I love your stuff, I just don't have the time, or I don't have any kind of a staff, I just really need... You know, these are college students or something that come in for the summer at Lake Chelan, and they just want somebody to open the bottle and pour it out, not have to worry about measuring. Then we have an all-natural, ready-to-pour Bloody Mary. We have pepperoni straws.
2: I've purchased those before when I did a Bloody Mary bar a long time ago for a retreat. And
1: yeah.
2: I came across his straws, and they're literally pepperoni straws.
1: Uh-huh. Yeah.
2: So
1: yeah.
2: Super fun.
1: The pepperonis hollowed out. The treat you can eat when your drink is complete.
2: Oh, uh-huh. Said that a few times.
0: We have a little saying, don't we?
1: Yeah. And then we have 3 rimming salts. We have bacon salt that doesn't actually have any bacon in it. It's done with a combination of smoked salts. Our original, which is celery, black pepper, and smoked Hawaiian sea salts. And the margarita salt, which is pomegranate, pineapple, lime. There's a little bit of Korean chili flake, and it looks really pretty on the glass. And you got salt and sugar together, and a margarita or a Paloma. It's pretty tasty.
0: Where did Bloody Mary's originate? Is there a bar that started this process?
1: Harry's Bar is the rumor. Harry's Bar.
2: And, well, there's some debate on that.
1: Yeah, there is a debate. Uh-huh. There very much so. And then it kind of grew from there, and people started getting crazy with it and adding things. And, you know, the poor drink, you know, people, you know, they can make it a million different ways and still call it a Bloody Mary. And, you know, you do that with anything else. It's just, you know, you mess with a Manhattan too much. It's not a Manhattan anymore.
0: Yeah, it becomes something else.
1: Right, exactly. But a Bloody Mary, people can feel to take their liberties with her. And
0: they certainly do.
1: You know.
2: Add a cheeseburger.
1: Now, and all sorts of crazy stuff.
0: You got a salad on top. Yeah. You got whatever. Yeah.
2: I know Tom and I both share this, is when I'm flying and I don't want to drink wine, I drink Bloody Mary mix.
1: Yeah.
2: And it's delicious.
0: Unfortunately, they only have Mr. and Mrs. T's on.
1: I know, right?
0: Come on, dude. Changed, you're the local.
1: You got to give me the hookup, man. Yeah, you know, you
0: do
1: got
0: you have
1: your stuff up
0: individual
1: there.
0: Individual portion like that?
1: You know, we have single serve packets that they can buy in the airport at duty free and at other places in the airports to make their own Bloody Marys online. I mean, in flight.
0: I don't think that. Flight attendants are going to do that.
1: Yeah, well, if they buy the packets, you can make it. You can do it yourself online. And one of the things that is it's kind of crazy about it is that, you know, you can get it in the Alaska Lounge. And you get on the flight, and they've got all these great local products, but then they've got Mr. T or a Zing Zang in the flight. I go to them, I say, what a great opportunity to, you know, present another local brand in flight. That fits with that. Everybody's ordering Bloody Marys in flight. I feel like I do a pretty good job, you know. But that's a conversation I would still very much like to have with their in-flight
0: crew. I think you might have to come out with the 8-ounce can first or the 6-ounce can.
1: And we have talked about that for sure.
0: Yeah.
1: For sure.
0: For me, that's how if I buy a quart of Bloody Mary mix, it's in my fridge for a year or two.
1: Yeah.
2: Right? So the individual size.
0: So I like
2: perfect.
0: The little individual size. Yeah. Mm-hmm. The little small ones you have here, aren't those more intense versions that you blend in with something else?
1: These are just smaller bottles of the seasoning. This is the restaurant size 16-ounce.
0: Right. And you add to tomato juice.
1: Yeah. Same with a little single serve packet. It's about the size of a ketchup packet from a drive-in restaurant. Oh. You pour it in with a little 6-ounce can of tomato juice. You can make one Bloody Mary at a time, and you got nothing left
2: That's
1: over.
2: That's a great idea.
1: And it's easy and fast, and after you've had a few, you like easy. This one's kind of interesting. We did a collaboration with author, celebrity, bartender, Tony Abuganim. And not only did we partner with him, but this one, he wanted his name on it. He has worked with other brands, but has not partnered with any other brands that I'm aware of. And we're really proud of that partnership. And this is the Tag Blend.
3: Wow.
1: And it's his own proprietary blend that he has worked with us to put together. And
3: that's great.
0: So you must visit all these bars that have your mix in them. Send it out bloodies to the entire room. What's the craziest Bloody Mary you've ever seen?
1: I did one year for Thanksgiving, and it had an actual turkey in it. It was a 5-gallon thing. It was a total lark. But Milwaukee and Wisconsin, the Midwest, they have Bloody Mary menus on the walls, chalkboard menus with their different variety of Bloody Marys. And it was in a fishbowl. It was a, you know, Bloody Mary for four.
0: Yeah,
1: it was a big, giant fishbowl Bloody Mary glass, or I don't know what you call it. But somehow they got a stem on it, and it was... just, you know, like you would get a fishbowl margarita.
0: So with 4 straws.
1: Yeah.
0: Boy, a lot of backwash.
1: Hard-boiled eggs, you know, all sorts of stuff in it. And they're crazy about their Bloody Marys in the Midwest for sure.
2: So what makes a perfect Bloody Mary to you?
1: For me, it's actually quite simple. It's, I hate to toot my horn, but this is kind of, you know, something that I liked was just the classic ingredients. Let's just take it back to lean parents, fresh lemon juice, some horseradish, a little bit of Tabasco, some black pepper, celery salt. I have a little bit of a hot sauce that I like to add to it, and lemon juice, and you know, that's mostly it. I don't like to get too crazy with it, but you know, there you can be flexible with it, and you know, everybody's going to add or you know, create their own type of flavors that they want. You can work with the spirits. Some people like gin Bloody Marys. I've had them with whiskey. I've had them with rum. And
0: I'm an aquavit guy.
1: Mm. Aquavit is fantastic. Yeah. That nutty flavor, it makes a great Bloody Mary.
2: And you're also saying that people are cooking with your products now, too.
1: They are, yeah.
2: So give us some examples.
1: Marinated steaks, deviled eggs, Caesar salad dressing, anything you can imagine you would put Worcestershire sauce in. It goes quite well. It's a natural fit.
3: It
1: works really well.
0: My biggest complaint about bloodies in restaurants is the same reason I give my pal Emeril trouble. Whereas he kind of convinced America that if some garlic is good, a lot of garlic must be better.
1: Right, right.
0: And I feel the same way about Bloody Marys in restaurants, you know, with the spice.
1: Yeah.
0: It's just like every bartender thinks that you...
1: Right.
0: It needs to be spicier. It just drives me nuts. I can't even drink it.
1: Yeah.
0: Yeah.
1: Sometimes those bartenders are all have different opinions and they're the same restaurant. So it's, you know,
0: well, that's the beauty, honestly, as a restaurant owner.
1: Yeah.
0: That's not in every one of my restaurants every day. The beauty of a product like yours is that it makes it very consistent. You still can't stop them from adding Tabasco to it.
1: Sometimes. Sometimes.
0: Gosh, if you were to have one ingredient to garnish your Bloody Mary with, can't put the whole salad on there. I'm still like a pickled vegetable person. I'll do a piece of asparagus, a green bean.
1: Yeah.
0: Or if I can't have the pickled, I'll go with a stalk of celery. I love chewing on celery.
1: That's it, man. That's it. We work with a buddy of mine named Blaze. He makes Blaze's pickled beans.
2: I've seen that.
1: Those are really lovely. But, you know, good old-fashioned celery. It's just cold and crunchy and refreshing. And you got a spicy Bloody Mary. And you have a just big bite of celery. It's just refreshing to kind of break it up. Or a little side glass of beer, a light beer. In the Midwest, they call it a snit. And that's also real refreshing to kind of... It's not necessarily a garnish because it doesn't go in the glass. But it goes alongside with it. I think it accompanies it really well.
2: Green olive for me.
0: Green olive for you.
2: Yeah. What about you, Bridget?
3: Well, yeah, my favorite is the pepperoncino.
1: Mm. Oh, pepperoncino. Yeah,
3: little. I mean, I love the celery too.
1: It's got the vinegar to it. And
3: right, the heart of the celery, but the little pepperoncino is kind of nice too. Yeah.
0: All right, Dimitri, thank you so much.
1: Thank you so much.
0: I don't know if you'll be able to have enough product after being on our show. On Cairo Radio, it's the Hot Stove Society Show, 97.3 FM. I don't know what you're drinking, don't let it sink
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1: We are doing a pie crust tasting. When was that? A couple of weeks ago, Tom, we did a puff pastry tasting. And then Tom was waxing poetic about a brown butter crust that he had had. Did Jackie make it?
0: I'd seen a video on it.
1: You saw a video, and he was like, I think that would be so good. It's quite popular. And so, anyway, Becky jumped on it and then called me, and I said, okay, I'll make it this weekend. And so our guests here are tasting three different pie doughs. So the one is a brown butter crust. The lightest one is a traditional Julia Child pie crust that I always do. Couple of cups of flour, cup of butter, pinch of salt, pinch of sugar, water. And then the third one, Becky's going to have to explain that one. It's, I think, a short dough.
2: Yeah, it is. It's super simple. It's out of the Junior League Simply Classic cookbook. It's apple pie Americana, and my sister always makes this. It's so easy. You just whip up flour. It says vegetable oil, so I put melted butter in it instead.
0: That's cheating, you know.
2: I wanted to try the butter. I wanted to try a different way of doing it. And then a little bit of sugar and salt, and then you press that into your pie pan, and then the topping is flour, sugar, and butter, and you just crumple on it. So it's super simple. It's so tasty, but I wanted to see how it paired against a classic.
1: Yeah, well, it was interesting because I called my phone-a-friend, Kim Smith, who used to teach pastry. It's interesting because I asked her about the brown butter pie crust, and she said, oh, man, you know, when you call Kim, you're going to get a technical answer. And she said that when you melt butter for brown butter, you're losing about 30% of the weight.
0: Moisture, because it evaporates.
1: Correct. Yeah. So that cup of butter, which is half a pound, ends up weighing, instead of weighing 8 ounces, that cup of butter, it ends up weighing somewhere around 5.5 ounces, depending on the type of butter.
0: Right. The higher the butter fat, the less whey it has.
1: Correct. Yeah. Correct. So what you're losing is moisture. But the thing that I figured you would enjoy, Tom, is that she talked about the Maillard reaction. And when you're melting the butter, you're concentrating the whey and cooking the Maillard before it gets a chance to cook in the dough.
0: So the Maillard reaction is the browning of the whey.
1: Right.
0: Which is the milky part of the butter, right?
1: The protein. It's the protein in the butter. Right. And I was like, whoa, I didn't know that. So the Maillard reaction occurs because of the protein. Mm-hmm. And so anyway, she said you have to, what she does is adds in non-fat dry milk powder whenever she does a brown butter recipe. And then I did a little research. I pulled a Becky and started checking a bunch of recipes.
2: Going down a rabbit hole.
1: Exactly. And this one guy said, just add a tablespoon of sour cream. And I thought, oh, that's a great idea. But
0: get the brown butter flavor, but by adding the sour cream, you pick up.
1: You get the browning. You get that browning that might not occur.
0: Yeah.
1: You know, which is interesting. So I don't know what.
2: So tell us about these three and what are the differences? What are you finding?
0: So the light one is the Julia Child one. Is that right?
1: Right.
0: I don't care for that one personally. The tan one is what?
1: The tan one is Becky's recipe, which is a short crust with melted butter.
0: Is that melted but not browned?
2: Not browned, just melted.
0: Just melted, okay.
1: Mm-hmm. A short
0: and
1: dough.
0: And the other one is?
1: The browned butter that has a little bit of sour cream in it.
0: Okay.
2: And what do you
0: find? Any thoughts, Bex?
2: I haven't had them all yet.
1: The brown butter is pretty darn good, Tom.
0: The brown butter is good. It is super crumbly.
1: Yeah.
0: Yeah, so I don't know how it would hold up to a fruit filling, personally.
1: Well, and I got nervous mixing it. I used Karen Springs all-purpose flour, and the guy said to use a stand mixer with a paddle and mix the dough that way.
0: Uh-huh.
1: Add your water. You blend the sour cream and the water together and put it in the mixer and mix it till it comes together like a cookie dough. And I got nervous. So I did it less, which is why it's crumbly. Okay. Had I done it longer, the flour would have bound a bit more and created...
0: The gluten would have developed.
1: It would have created a better structure to the actual dough.
2: I do love the taste of that one the best, but it does fall apart. Exactly.
0: Yeah.
2: And Bridget did what you always teach us is, first time doing something, follow the recipe.
1: Except I didn't follow... I kind of freaked out at the end because that made me nervous mixing the dough for that long, you know.
0: Yeah, because when you're making pie dough, they always say, you know, pea-sized crumbles, use your fingers, keep it cold.
1: Right.
0: blah, blah, right. blah.
1: And with the brown butter, you have to melt the brown butter and get it to brown, but then immediately transfer it into like a glass bowl. And we have soapstone counters at home, so I just kept moving the bowl around to get it to cool down. And
0: so is that part of the direction in the recipe, is cool the brown butter?
1: You got to cool it all the way down, and you have to stir it so the brown butter bits are suspended in that melted butter. I see. And as it got close, then I put it in the refrigerator, and then I cut it in. I diced it just like I would normal butter.
0: Uh-huh.
1: Cut it into pea-sized pieces, and that went into the mixture.
0: So this particular texture reads to me that I want to make a hand pie out of this. So a hand pie is a double-crusted pie, right? Mm-hmm. It's an individual portion, but it would have half the filling, say, of a fruit pie.
2: Okay.
0: Where you have a thicker mm-hmm. double crust in a 9-inch pie pan.
2: Right.
0: This, if I just made a small little hand pie, I could limit my filling to even just a jar of strawberry jam or mm-hmm. Spread in whatever.
1: Yum, yeah.
0: So I love making hand pies and using a bowl jam in my fridge. Mm-hmm. And it's time to turn to new stuff. So, but that to me is that's what that crust needs.
1: Mm-hmm. Yeah.
0: Because to me, over too much fruit's going to just sog it out.
1: Yeah, and
0: it's going to leak through the crust.
2: Right.
1: Right. And the thing that's, commercially you couldn't do this. I mean, there was a lot of labor associated with the butter, browning it perfectly and then cooling it down. And yeah, I think it's delicious. I don't know how you could adjust that, But it's interesting. And I like the Julia Child. I mean, the Julia Child recipe, the bottom's nice and browned and there's nice structure when you break it in half. There's nice flakiness. They're pockets, but that lends itself to the blackberries, the peaches, mm-hmm. and it provides the structure to hold those fruits in the pie.
0: Now, when you say that, is your inclination, my inclination, I'll just speak for myself, people overfruit their pies.
1: Because what do you mean?
0: They've been out picking blackberries, whatever it is, they overload the pie. And you end up with this thin crust on the top and thin crust on the bottom. It's barely cooked. And all this fruit in the middle. And
1: goop.
0: To me,
1: goop.
0: All the goop in the middle. To me, I would rather have two pies with half the amount of fruit and double the amount of crust.
2: So the crust is important to you.
0: Yes.
2: And do you need to blind bake it first before you add the fruit?
0: I have been known to do that, especially on like a, what are those called with the crumb tops? The pie shell bottom.
1: The streusel.
0: Streusel. Tops, mm-hmm. I will often blind bake the crust. But I have moved personally, when I make a pie, I'm the freeform guy now because that forces me to use less fruit in the center of the pie.
1: Oh.
0: And it also lets the fruit evaporate as it's cooking because the crust doesn't, you have a soup bowl size circle in the mm-hmm. top of the pie. That's one of my solutions too.
1: Yeah, there's a nice image in Stewart's book of a little galette, a little folded, the crust mm-hmm. is folded up on the sides and the fruits in the center.
0: I also like them individually portioned. So I think it's really fun to just make a little pie for everyone at the table. Mm-hmm. It looks very personal and looks like effort's been
2: like
0: put
2: a in. Coconut cream pie bite.
0: Yeah.
2: So, yeah. And that.
0: Those are a pain to
2: make. Those are a pain to make, but it's fun.
0: Yeah.
2: It's fun. And that's. How's that different? You do blind bake those, right? And
0: then, 100%. Yeah. That's got a pastry custard.
2: Okay. So it has to be.
0: That's 100% cooked.
1: Which, Tom?
0: Blind bake is often just 60, 70% cooked.
1: Mm. What's your favorite pie, Tom? Fruit pie.
0: I would say black pepper peach.
2: Black pepper peach. Is it just that? Peaches and a little black pepper?
0: Yeah, and the typical thickener,
2: I've never heard of that.
0: It just pops, peaches right now, our peaches anyway, have been
2: so sweet.
0: Freaky delicious.
2: Yeah.
0: And it just pops the flavor. The little black pepper pops the flavor.
2: How about you, Bridget?
1: Blackberry pies.
0: The ones out of the backyard or like a commercial blackberry?
1: No, out of the backyard.
0: Yeah. They seem higher in acid.
1: Right, and they are definitely more tart, and man, there's nothing better than fresh vanilla ice cream with that blackberry pie.
2: Mm-hmm.
1: But yeah, I agree with you. I like a crust. I like the crust to be well made, which is why I've kind of been going to the slab pie, a sheet pan.
0: It's the same idea as the crostata.
1: Yeah. How about you, Becky?
0: What's your favorite?
2: Oh, blueberry peach.
0: Blueberry peach.
2: Yes.
0: Love it. All right, up next, Stuart Lane. And an American love letter to Piemontese cuisine on Cairo Radio. It's the Hot Stove Society Show, 97.3 FM.
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16: I'm Frank Lindsay. A federal investigation into the deadly Nippon Dynawave tank rupture in Longview is raising new questions. The Chemical Safety Board says inspectors warned the company in July of last year that the tank was not fit for continued service and faced a high likelihood of failure. Investigators say recommended repairs and inspections were never done before the tank burst in May of this year, killing 11 workers. The workers' union calls the findings deeply troubling and says families deserve a complete accounting of how the warnings were handled. PandaFest, a celebration of Asian food and culture, returns to Seattle Center this weekend. Organizers have boosted security after July's deadly shooting at the Bite of Seattle. Festival founder Boo Boo Shu tells Cairo 7 TV you can expect bag checks and metal detection screening at every entrance to the three-day event.
17: Clients come to our events. They definitely want us to create a safe environment for them to enjoy the food and music.
16: PandaFest runs now through Sunday. Well, you can say goodbye to summer. A storm is on the way next week. It'll bring rain and cooler temperatures that'll make it feel like fall. Meteorologist Dev McMillan with the National Weather Service says the Olympic Peninsula alone could pick up more than an inch of rain.
18: I don't want to put a fork in the summer just yet, but I will say as we go into the middle of next week, get the pumpkin spice lattes ready.
16: Another sign our summer days are numbered. The sun is once again setting before 8 p.m. That hadn't happened since mid-April. The weather forecast calling for showers on your Saturday morning. By afternoon, just partly cloudy skies with a high of 70. Partly to mostly cloudy on Sunday with a high of 71 degrees. 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

0: We're back in the kitchen on Cairo Radio. The Hot Stove Society show. We have a lively audience today. Thank you so much for being here.
1: Fun day.
0: Stuart Lane is sitting in the hot seat. He's has written an American love letter to Piemontese cuisine and is expressing his passion for it every night up at Cucina Spinace there on Capitol
1: Hill. And Artusi.
2: Yeah, thanks for having me. I'm excited to be here and finally be able to share this book with everyone that we've been working on for a while. James Sprayoli was my, you know, writer and helper and helped me through all the process. So, yeah, we're excited to put it out there.
0: I bet you are. I remember I never wrote a book until I felt like I had something that somebody might want to read because I'd been asked many, many times. And so I feel like you're kind of in that same spot. You've been doing what you do for a long time. And now I think people want to know more.
2: Yeah, I think that was like the main reason why we wanted to do the book was because I just love that place.
0: Yeah.
2: I love where I work. I love that region. And I wanted something that will outlast me and potentially the restaurant. And yeah, I just wanted to put something out in the world that like shows all the hard work and passion of all the people that I've worked with and that we've learned from over the years.
0: Yeah.
3: That's
0: super,
3: great.
0: Super fun.
4: The galley copy is beautiful.
2: Oh,
4: you know, the photos are lovely. The one with your daughter. And
2: Bergeroff is the one that put it out there, and she did great. She made our food look even better because at the restaurant, everything is like on white plates and white bowls and little white bowls because that's what we can get, and that's what's nice and clean and easy to do everything with, you know. But she has all the fancy, you know,
4: plates,
2: green plates and blue plates and black plates and things with like we have this cured meat dish that we cure for a day, you know, it's in the restaurant, and it's like, you know, little bits of sliced meat and squash puree and hazelnuts and like little parm things and all this stuff. And it looks good, but she put it on this black plate and it looked like 1,000 times better. We're like, man, no one's ever going to see it like this, but in this book, you know.
0: Oh,
2: but
0: come on, break down, buy some black plates.
2: Yeah, yeah, I guess. That's the thing, you know, the thing about the plates, though, is like if you buy it, then you have to buy however many of that.
0: Sure.
2: And then you have to have kind of a dish to always have on that plate, or, you know, unless you have just like unlimited storage, which we do not have unlimited storage.
0: And you know this in the restaurant business, a black plate is often done on a white bisque. So it gets nicked in a heartbeat, and on a black plate with a little white nick, it's out of here. You know, it's got to go. So it's an expensive thing. Go ahead.
1: Is there a recipe in this book that expresses your love of this region?
2: I would say like the simplest one is kind of like the epitome of Italian cuisine, and it's like the number one dish in the restaurant is the butter and sage, the tagliatelle with butter and sage. It's like barely a recipe. I mean, it's like we're doing it because we're like, we don't really measure it when we're making it. You just kind of, I mean, I'm talking about like the dish itself, the preparation
1: the
2: of the dish.
1: What?
2: It's pasta. So it's literally just like our egg yolk pasta. So it's just 00 flour and egg yolks. That's it. And then we make pasta out of that and cut it very finely. And then we serve that with butter, our Pluger butter, salt, pepper, and, you know, the kind of unsung thing that's hard to replicate is that pasta water with all the starch in it. And that's it. I mean, it's just, it's
0: well, it's
2: and
0: not,
2: sage,
0: not
2: and
0: quite.
2: Sage.
0: You have to kind of stir that thing.
2: Yeah, you got to.

0: them how much we talk, because every time it's just like a little bit different. Maybe it's like you're taking a little bit more butter, a little more water, a little bit, the pasta's like a few hours older or younger, or right. You know, it's like everything. There's so many little variances in such a simple thing, and it's like
1: you're
0: harder
1: to perfect. 100 a night.
0: Oh yeah, I mean, they have plenty of time to practice, right? Yeah.
1: The first time I had that dish was at Antica Torre in Little Hill,
0: which is what
1: yeah exactly yeah,
0: that's what
1: little
0: they got
1: town of Barbaresco, about 12 kilometers up the hill from Alba. Mm-hmm. And the old man would sit there, and he didn't speak a lick of English. His sons did, but he would just sit there all day long just slicing away on big rolls of bright yellow pasta.
0: I don't know how he could do it as an old man. Like, these young guys can barely do it.
1: He laughed and chatted like you actually understood what he was saying, but yeah. No idea. Yeah.
0: It's very hard. It's very physical. I think that's like one of the reasons why there's only a handful of places that do it that way in the,
1: we tried,
0: in the world.
1: You were with us. We tried,
0: yeah,
1: tried it
0: Cuoco, hard.
1: And it's hard.
0: If it like sits too long, it gets like different.
2: Sticky.
0: You know, you want it to like be as fresh as possible when you serve it. And so we're fortunate at Spinazzo, very, very fortunate, very grateful that we're like consistently busy. So we're kind of like going through that product, and like they're kind of constantly, like a lot of the times when you get it, you're getting it like made that day.
1: It's one of the beautiful things about Spinazzo is looking at those ribbons of pasta hanging up in the pasta room there,
0: yeah,
1: through the windows.
0: Those guys are really good.
1: Doesn't it?
0: I can't do it as well as that
1: I'm out of practice. Yeah, I was picturing in my head when we were talking about your book a few months back, but I was picturing in my head what the cover was going to look like, and I definitely had those ribbons down as my cover photo, but you went with a beautiful kind of logo.
0: Yeah, we went, so like that was a big thing back and forth between like the publisher, kind of we self-published, and then we also had like a publisher like pick up some, you know, so they were like, well, the best cookbooks sell with product,
1: right?
0: You know, you want a picture through, obviously this is made for radio, so this is not going
3: to
0: be on the cover of the book.
1: Hey,
0: you know, it's
1: more
0: like
1: made for radio than me, and I'm on
0: yeah,
1: the cover.
0: Well, yeah. I mean, you're an imposing figure. You're like a big guy.
1: But you just like, called me fat.
0: Especially in your
2: no
0: imposing. You're tall. Look at that picture on that first book. You're like looming
1: hey,
0: over
1: I
0: the city.
1: So hard against that picture on Seattle Kitchen.
3: That's so funny.
1: And my editor just said, "No, we're using it." She had just done Emerald's cover, and he had a similar cover, same photographer, blah blah blah, but I fought against that, and it's now in its 23rd printing.
0: Yeah, I mean,
1: 27
0: God, if we could only get that much, I think. Yeah. But like, no, I mean, so we were kind of like, what do you do? And it's like, we kind of were like, oh, it has to be the butter and sage. Or we thought, you know, that was like a good picture, good frame picture. But for me, I'm like, I wanted something that will kind of stand the test of time. That again, like we're trying to do something that's like a legacy, this long-term thing. And we felt like the logo, the gold leaf, you know, it's like more classic. And so it may not sell as many books, but I think that it's like a more like touching tribute to the restaurant.
2: But it's an Italian name. And so that alone will, I think, sell books.
0: It's going to feel good in your hands. And like, I'm going to sign everyone with my signature.
3: If you buy it through Spinazzo.
0: If you go through Spinazzo or the website, Spinazzo.com or to the restaurant itself would probably be the easiest, best way.
2: So I have a question. For listeners, what does it mean, Piemonte cuisine? Like what, because it, when people hear Italian cuisine, they think certain things. And in Piemonte,
1: I think they think more Tuscany, don't you?
2: Well, now they do. Before, it used to be kind of Naples and Rome, and now it's Tuscany. But for Piemonte, I mean, if you haven't been, it's an interesting place.
0: Yeah, I mean, it's in the northwest of Italy, and it's landlocked. It doesn't really have any sea, which is interesting sometimes in the restaurant because we have so much seafood here, and so it's like
1: it's only an hour and a half away, though.
0: So it's like they got a lot of trade with Liguria to get things like tuna and anchovies, and that's where they get like their olive oil, because they don't really have olive oil like from their region on a commercial scale. And so it's just very different if you think about where they're at. Piemonte, foot of the mountains, foot of the Alps, they're getting a lot more butter, a lot more cheese. It's a little bit like a heartier cuisine. All those like northern cuisines in Italy are a little bit heartier, a little bit like rib sticking, versus in the south they are growing tomatoes, they have olive oil, so everything goes with tomatoes and everything goes with olive oil and peppers and you know, like spicy
1: eggplant.
0: Peppers and all of that is in the south. And in the north they're like cheese, butter, polenta, rice. They have a lot more of that kind of thing.

0: fresh pasta is also made with like double O flour instead of like semolina or durum. So it's a little bit softer flour. And so it's just very different when you start like breaking it down. Like I think I said it in the book, but having said all that, I was in Consigliole d'Asti. It's like very small little town, and there's like a castle there, and you go to their supermarkets like the size of this room, and like 2/3 of it is dried pasta. So it's like, having said all that, they're still eating spaghetti up there. They're still enjoying
1: spaghetti.
0: Still enjoying that. You know, but we're talking about like what's from that region. You know, it'd be like that kind of cuisine rather than like tomatoes everywhere and all.
1: Having been there, that's why I always use AP flour personally at home when I'm making pasta. I'm not a durum wheat heavy hard pasta person, but it's just my nature.
0: Yeah, and AP is a great sub for double O, for sure.
1: So one of the things I did with our first book was I asked our customers what they wanted to see for recipes in our books, and I got like 250 or something and narrowed it down to 150 recipes. Did you have any customer requests that were...
2: The ragu. Like,
0: I would say that's a smart way of doing it. That's what I probably should have done. I didn't do that. I was more like going to our staff, just reaching out to like anyone that worked there, anyone that was there at the time, people that had worked there before, you know, just being like, what's your like favorite dishes? What needs to be in this book? What in your mind is like, it'd be a crime against this restaurant if it wasn't
1: humanity.
0: In the book.
2: Oh, wow. Yeah.
0: You know, so it was like that kind of thing.
1: So
0: you
1: the
0: know?
1: Stuffed onion is in there is my guess.
0: Yeah. Oh yeah, for sure. One of the things that we did a little bit different in the book that I thought was important is like the sweets part is a lot bigger in this book than in a lot of books. The pastry section is like pretty big because, you know, Carrie Machaney, Jason before me were like that range on, and I feel like that's different in a lot of restaurant menus right now. And so we kind of kept that.
1: Well, look for it. It's going to be in the marketplace as a pre-order now. It's coming into town this Friday, this coming Friday. So when you're listening to this show, Stuart will be unpacking boxes, starting the signing process.
0: Yeah. Yeah.
3: So, well, congratulations.
0: Thank you for having me. Gina really Spinace. Appreciate it.
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15: Some days I just blow through lunch, you know, because how busy I am and all.
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15: Well, on those days, sometimes it could just be a salad.
16: Could it?
15: Yeah, well, but it's usually...
16: It's usually hot dogs.
15: Yeah, it's usually hot dogs.
17: I wrote a cookbook, and I don't know how to cook. You ain't never had a meatball while you acting so shook. I wrote a cookbook, and I don't know how to write...
1: We're back in the kitchen on Cairo Radio. Stuart is going to stick with us.
18: Yay.
1: To Gina Spinace in the new book, Spinace.
0: Yeah, the Spinace cookbook.
1: We're going to do our...
19: Tasty trivia.
1: Why wouldn't we? It's back to school time, and that means busy schedules. Let's let Rub With Love help you get dinner on the table fast. Why wouldn't you? Somebody served me Rub With Love when I was up in Nelson Island this last week on their salmon.
0: Were they like, are you familiar with this brand? And you're like, oh.
1: I said, did you know that's the best-selling salmon rub in the world? 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
0: I had the mushroom one forever, and it's so good.
1: I love the mushroom one. It's my gravy helper. It's my secret gravy helper. When you need to restock, you can visit our store at TomDouglas.com or many stores, 5,000 stores around the country. All right, wow. Bex.
18: All right. We've got Stuart Lane here from Spinace and Artusi with his new book. And he's never... You've worked with Tom for how many years? How many years ago?
0: I think it was 13.
19: Cuoco, that was...
0: 13 or 14 years ago?
19: 2014.
18: 2010. And you've never heard his radio show Trivia.
0: No. Thanks for your
1: support, Stuart.
0: I'm scared. I'm like... No, because I...
1: You should just, be. We're
0: it's
1: gonna,
0: easy enough to feel stupid every day.
1: We're going to crush you like one of Amy's tomatoes.
0: Is it just me answering, or are we all answering together?
18: No, all three of us.
0: Each of us? Okay, I thought I was just going to jump in there every now and then. I'm on the spot. Where's the coffee? I need some coffee. This is like first thing in the morning for me.
1: We can do that.
18: We'll start with Bridget, so you can see how it's done, and then you'll get 5 questions. Okay, Bridget, you ready?
19: I'm ready.
18: Multiple choice. On last week's show, Tom shared that he's never had one of these, but has always dreamed of having one at one of his restaurants. Was it a rooftop garden, a takeout window, or a chef's counter?
19: Rooftop garden.
18: Tom?
1: Takeout window.
18: She wasn't listening.
19: Takeout window. Really?
1: Thanks for your support, Bridget.
18: All right, number 2. What famous French wine region began its 2026 grape harvest earlier than ever before, with some growers picking in early August?
19: Bordeaux.
18: Champagne.
19: Oh.
18: So the first, August 12th is
1: you know
18: when
1: what
18: they
1: that
18: started.
1: Means wrong.
18: See how this goes, Stuart?
0: I mean, she's bailing me out. I know she's just taking one for the team right now, and I appreciate it.
18: All right, number 3. Aspergillus oryzae is the scientific name for what fungus critically used in fermented foods like miso, soy sauce, and sake? What's its common name?
19: You mean for lacto-fermentation?
18: No, what's...
1: What's its common name?
18: Kevin at Beeston Cleaver does this on some of his steaks, ages it
1: you
18: with this.
1: You want help?
19: Yeah.
1: It sounds like a basketball player from the LA Lakers.
19: Kareem Abdul-Jabbar.
1: Koji.
18: Bridget's going down.
0: I'm not going to get any of these.
18: All right.
0: Scientific.
19: Well, because I got 5 the last time, so Becky's making them super hard now.
0: Please dumb it down for
1: that's
0: me.
1: True. That's old news.
18: Was Dungeness crab named after a person, a place, or the crab's distinctive shape?
19: A place.
18: It was named after a place, Dungeness, Washington, which Captain George Vancouver named after Dungeness in Kent, England, because the two coastlines look so similar. Final question. What classic New Orleans cocktail is made with rye whiskey, Peychaud's bitters, sugar, and an absinthe rinse?
19: Sazerac?
18: Sazerac it is. Nice 2 work, out of 5.
19: There's 2. It wasn't miserable.
0: I'm not going to get any of these.
18: Oh, all right, Stuart.
0: Cocktail and scientific
1: Stuart,
0: questions?
1: It's your friends. They're all staring at you.
0: Oh, my God.
18: They can help.
0: This is going to be... Please don't ask me anything about Italian cuisine, because then if I miss that, it's going to... It won't be from you guys, although Tom will text me later. It'll probably be from my staff. I will never hear the end of it. Go ahead.
18: Okay, well, I already wrote the questions, so there's no change in them now.
0: Okay.
18: With no disrespect intended to either legend, if Tom Douglas had his choice of one of these restaurants for dinner, Would he choose Thomas Keller's The French Laundry in Yountville or Alice Waters Chez Panisse in Berkeley?
0: I'd say Alice Water.
18: You know him well. Very true. Is that true, Tom?
1: Yeah, 100%.
18: 100%.
1: Nothing against Mr. Keller, but that's not my thing. Yeah.
19: Stuart, she makes the questions easy for the guests.
1: But here's the thing. If you want to drill down, I'm the cafe guy. I'm not
18: upstairs
1: the downstairs
18: versus
1: guy.
18: The downstairs.
1: I don't like people
18: fancy.
1: Telling me what to eat.
18: Ah, so it's
1: all that's why I'm not an omakase guy, right?
18: Yeah.
1: When I ate at Stuart's place the last time, he tried to tell me what to eat.
18: And you said no?
1: Oh, we had our choice, right?
0: Yeah.
1: Yeah. Yeah, no, he said I had to.
18: All right, number two, Stuart. What famous sparkling wine from Piemontese, Italy, is made primarily from the Moscato Bianco grape?
1: You got this.
0: I know, come I'm on. Blanking right now.
18: You mentioned the region earlier.
19: You mentioned the town.
0: Yeah. Is it Moscato d'Asti?
18: Asti it is.
0: Oh, my God. You start thinking, like, all the weird things that go through your brain, like we're talking about champagne, Franciacorta,
1: only going
0: and
1: through
0: all this
1: your
0: stuff.
1: Brain
0: it's like, our names, I'm, like, freaking out.
18: Number three. What is the indentation on the bottom of a wine bottle called?
0: All wine questions.
1: They do it in football all the time when you don't make a first down.
0: Punt.
18: Punt it is.
0: I needed that. I don't
19: I would not stuff. Have gotten that. Good job, Stuart.
18: Okay, true or false? A Japanese rice cup is the same as a standard U.S. measuring cup. Is that true or false?
1: So what you're saying, by weight or by liquid?
18: By liquid.
0: I'm going to say false.
18: It is false. A Japanese is almost 6 ounces, while the standard U.S. cup is 8.
0: I tried to visualize the guys doing it in videos and stuff. And I'm like, it seems smaller than a cup. But
18: that's exactly. Well, good job. Okay. You might get a clean sweep here. Final question. What classic cocktail is made with bourbon or rye, sweet vermouth, and bitters? He looks nervous.
1: It anchors New York City.
0: It's probably in the book. That's the thing. It's funny. It's like I'm terrible with cocktails. I don't drink a ton of that kind of cocktails. Yeah, man, is it Manhattan?
18: It's Manhattan.
0: I had the help. I'm taking it. I'm taking the help.
18: Five out of five with the help of the room.
0: I'm ready for food questions.
19: I wanted Stuart's questions.
18: Okay, well, let's see if you can get some of Tom's questions.
19: I'll help Tom.
18: All right, Tom, number one. When our friend Jim Maurer recently came across his dad's handwritten recipe.
1: Fat tomato?
18: Yep, for Scrapple. He literally sent me the picture of his dad's handwritten recipe. It was very sweet. One ingredient jumped out. Indian meal. What's the modern name for that ingredient?
19: What is it?
18: For Scrapple.
1: Indian milk is what he
18: Indian
1: called it.
18: Indian meal. Indian
1: oh,
18: meal.
1: Indian meal. Polenta. Cornmeal.
18: Cornmeal. Cornmeal it is. That's what they used to call it back in the 1800s. Oh. Number two. What is the Japanese name for the dried smoked fish flakes used to make dashi as a savory topping on many dishes?
19: Meatball.
18: it's Tom's turn, and that's completely
1: Bonito
18: wrong.
1: Flakes.
18: Bonito flakes. Yeah. Or
19: no, I said it's a meatball question.
18: Je ne comprends pas. Okay. Good job. Number three. In last week's New York Times food section, there was an article titled, "This classic New England seafood dish is the antidote to the $30 lobster roll." It's called a stuffy. What seafood is traditionally used to make a stuffy?
1: Fried clams.
18: Yeah, you got it. What kind in particular?
1: Ipswich clams.
18: What's the big one called? Yes, quahog clams.
1: Quahog
18: and they,
1: clams.
18: And they stuff them and cook them back. Good job.
19: Oh, never
18: see
19: had
18: if you're
19: that.
18: Getting a tie with Stuart here.
0: This is nice.
18: What ancient grain is made by harvesting young green wheat, then roasting and rubbing it?
1: Can you give me a country?
18: Well, it's in the Middle East, and it's kind of freaky.
19: Can't help you, Tom. I can't help you. Is it multiple choice?
18: Freaka.
1: Freaka. Okay. Okay. I was going to say they make injera out of it.
18: That's
1: African. Teft.
18: Teft, yes. Okay, final question. A Negroni and a Bouvardier both contain Campari and sweet vermouth. What single ingredient turns a Negroni into a Bouvardier?
1: Bourbon.
18: Whiskey. Is that the same?
1: Whiskey.
18: Yeah,
1: same
18: whiskey
1: thing.
18: It is. Okay, four out of five. Stuart Lane is the
1: Way
18: winner.
1: To go,
0: I had help. I had so much help. I had so much help. These guys are bailing
1: if
0: me out.
1: If you want to be part of our show like Stuart, just write a book. You can join our community on YouTube Live at Tom Douglas & Co. or buy a ticket to join us in the studio right here at HotStoveSociety.com. The show is produced by Becky Guzak. 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And our talented editor is Sean, please don't call me Del Torre. 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
1: ABC News, I'm Chuck Severson. About 600 deaths and nearly 3,000 people missing as crews rescue survivors of huge floods at the border between Nepal and China. At least 90 Americans unaccounted for. One survivor from California says she and her husband were at a border checkpoint in a bus when a wall of mud wiping out villages was headed right for them.
2: I just said, leave the bus right away or we're going to die.
1: They ran for their lives. Total deaths are at least 37 in a Russian attack near Ukraine's capital, Kyiv, say local officials. Concerned about higher prices for gasoline, food and more, the Federal Reserve chairman indicating no downward trend in inflation could mean higher interest rates. ABC's Stephen Portnoy in Washington.
3: Overnight, President Trump announced a new deal with Venezuela that would have the U.S. taking majority control of much of that country's oil reserves. He says it will substantially lower gas prices.
1: The U.S. threatening sanctions on Iran's trading partners. This is ABC News. Extreme drought and heat in Europe is hurting the fishing industry and related businesses. It's adding to the already high toll caused by problems with energy and water supplies, devastated crops, losses in river traffic, and trade. An inspection contractor found a chemical tank at a Washington State paper mill not fit for continued service 10 months before it failed in May, killing 11 people. That from a federal report. What's safer, smoking marijuana or eating stuff laced with it? ABC News medical correspondent Dr. Darian Sutton.
4: With combustible marijuana, there's the risk of inhaled irritants. It's the marijuana that you smoke. And then with edibles, there's a risk of potency. For example, certain edibles can be highly potent. That can lead to severe and intense effects. That can lead to hallucinations, nausea, vomiting. Also, edibles can be delayed effect and longer lasting and unpredictable overall. And so they have their separate risks. But in terms of understanding which is more risky, the jury is still out on that.
1: Chuck Severson, ABC News.
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5: I'm Tom Brock. Vandals are targeting license plate reading cameras in Covington, and police say a social media trend is to blame. Cairo News Radio's Aaron Granillo reports.
6: All eight of Covington's Flock cameras have been hit. In one case, police arrested teenagers.
7: Well, they said that they didn't like being spied on.
6: Chief Adam Easterbrook says an online trend known as deflocking is to blame.
7: We had some cameras that were disabled, and then they were like completely destroyed after they were not working anymore.
6: Easterbrook says the cameras are a useful tool for police, pointing to a sharp drop in car theft since they went up. But the cameras have drawn privacy concerns. Some cities have turned them off.
5: Redmond's teenage tennis sensation has done it.
8: By 2 sets to love, 6-4, 6-love.
5: 16-year-old Kristina Lutova won her third and final qualifying match Friday morning at the U.S. Open. She will face 2024 Olympic gold medalist Qinwen Zhang in round one on Monday. A glance out the window and you'll see we may have turned the corner on the summer heat. Rain and cooler temperatures making it feel like fall is on the way. Meteorologist Dev McMillan is with the National Weather Service. He says the Olympic Peninsula alone could pick up more than an inch of rain.
9: I don't want to put a fork in the summer just yet, but I will say as we go into the middle of next week, get the pumpkin spice lattes ready.
5: So while it is cloudy and there's a road-soaking rain that has hit us, your Cairo News Radio forecast calls for partly cloudy skies later in the day and highs near 68 degrees. Sunday, partly cloudy and 71. I'm Tom Brock, Cairo News Radio.
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5: In today's class, let's talk about how failure to plan can be very expensive for the unexpected but yet inevitable events of life. We'll also talk about some new tax breaks coming around for teachers and coaches. And then also let's talk about how the psychology of money can be one of the most important things that you work into your action plan. Sharpen those pencils, grab your seats. Class is about to start.
8: Welcome to The Money Professor with Chris Longworth. Chris provides critical retirement planning here.
11: It's exciting to watch people gather that knowledge up and then start to apply it to their own situation.
8: And a comprehensive review is made available to you.
11: And it's wonderful when all of a sudden the light goes on, now they have confidence in the decisions they're making. If you plan well and plan correctly, every day of your retirement life will be like a Saturday.
8: Chris Longworth is the Money Professor.
12: I'm glad we're going to cover some of these things and some of those fatal mistakes that people make in retirement too, right?
5: Yes.
12: Oh, good. Welcome, everybody. This is the Money Professor. I've got the Money Professor himself, Chris Longworth here. Chris is going to answer a whole bunch of questions for you, and you do not want to tune away. He could be your financial, your wealth defender. He could
5: absolutely
12: defend your wealth.
5: Personal financial assistant is what we like to call ourselves.
12: Oh,
5: we
12: that's
5: are simply
12: cool.
5: Humble servants who serve the need of those who sit before us. And really, it's not about sales. We never, we're not salespeople. We don't push sales. It's all about the understanding of service and then the structure of your plan. There is an academic way to approach this. So welcome to class, folks. Yeah. Again, I am a certified financial education instructor, and we always approach this topic from that academic perspective of clarity and using truth and facts and dispelling the hype and fiction of the marketplace. So welcome into class today, everybody. Jackie, you look wonderful as ever. And let's
12: you
5: talk
12: too.
5: About a few things that that are on people's minds. And like you opened up, there are some mistakes that people make. There are 7 fatal errors that can be absolutely fatal to an IRA if you don't understand them. If you make multiple errors, it's certainly a demise about to happen. But this is something we're going to talk about, are what are those errors and how you can avoid them.
12: Okay.
5: And it's simple stuff. It's simple stuff. But it's yet the mystery piece. It's the mystery piece that people come to us and say, Chris, I really don't understand. And it's because they've never had the conversation. And that's where knowledge becomes the most powerful thing you can empower yourself with, is a little bit of knowledge, and use that knowledge wisely, apply it to your situation carefully and strategically, and man, the results are just absolutely measurable and very, very positive. So we love helping folks, you know, look at that, Jackie, and try to measure up those things. And today in class, we're going to talk about a few of them. And right off the bat, it's the failure to plan for those unexpected yet inevitable events of life.
12: Yes.
5: Right? So, Jackie, let me ask you, do you think you're going to get healthier the older you get? You know, how about, what do we think about as far as how am I going to take care of myself when that time comes? But now, let's just say, what's it going to cost me? Let's just look at the number. I'm a numbers guy. Let's go down to the bottom line. And what is it going to cost us?
12: Mm-hmm.
5: Well, when we retire, there are several costs that are built into our retirement. One is our Medicare surcharges, right? The IRMAA, your IRMA charges. And those are simply the Medicare premiums that we pay. Part B and any deductibles, co-pays, all of those things. But Medicare, as a general piece, does not pay 100%, right? It only pays a portion, and you are covering the Part B deductible piece, and that is your actual expense. That's
12: okay.
5: Your portion of the premium, so to speak,
12: right,
5: is that piece, right? Well, currently it's about $285 or so per person.
12: per month.
13: Right now, right? So when you age out, that's about what you can expect, depending on income. Again, it is income sensitive. So, the first clue to learn, it's income sensitive. If we want to pay the lowest amount, we have to keep our income under the limit. And there is a limit.
12: There is a way to do that, though. It's a strategy. It's not be poor. That's not the strategy.
13: No. Income distribution is an absolute art, and it's a science of accuracy and strategic placement to have cash flow that supports my quality of life but does not create a taxable liability upon me that's crushing me. So, you know, again, it's just understanding that everything that's claimed as income will affect your IRMA charges. So if we cross that threshold, say a married couple and they retire, they're blessed, they have $165,000 a year in retirement. Well, guess what, guys? You're not paying the lowest amount. you're paying an elevated amount. Mm-hmm. And it's about, you know, $400 per person at that rate. That's almost double that if you were below that income threshold. So it goes up even higher. The more you make, the higher that. Because it's a percentage of your income. That's what they're looking at. So if we have income control where I have cash flow, but my cash flow is not considered income, now I can easily meet that limit. And for a married couple currently, it's $100,800 a year. If you're below that, then you will easily qualify for a lot of benefits, right? You keep your IRMA charges low. You also qualify for some possible tax-favored distribution on non-qualified assets. There is a no-tax portion for capital gains. You have to be below a certain income level, and then capital gains are not taxed by the IRS. But they may be by the state. The state's a different story, but at least for the federal standard, that's what we're talking about here today is our federal standard. So controlling income is one of the most valuable things that we can understand because of those Medicare surcharge premiums. Now, again, Part B premium right now, I think it's like 200 and it's 200 and some change per month. If you go up a notch, it becomes, you know, quite expensive, $285 or $300 a month or more based on the amount over that limit that you are.
12: Okay.
13: So,
12: can I ask you a basic question here? First, I want to hand out the professor's phone number so you can get a hold of him and get some specific questions for your situation answered. 800-719-7917. That's 800-719-7917. Now, Chris, are you saying out loud and in front of God and everybody that Medicare does not cover everything?
13: Surprise!
12: Come on now.
13: It covers a lot of things. It doesn't cover everything.
12: Okay.
13: And this is where, again,
12: and it's not free.
13: No, and it's certainly not. And if we look at the income brackets very closely, again, I was giving generalized, you know, in the first part there. So let's focus in on the actual levels, right? So now we're talking about in 2026, the first IRMA bracket begins above $109,000. So that's where you'll start to pay more. If you make more than $109,000, you're going to start paying more as an individual. And that's $218,000 for a married couple filing jointly. So if you make more than $218,000 as a married couple, you're going to pay an elevated rate. Now, there again, $109,000 for an individual. Well, gosh, man, if you worked hard and you know, let's just say your spouse didn't make it with you to retirement. So you are a single individual. And now all of a sudden, you know, you work hard and you get all the and you get the smack in the back of the head is, oops, now you got to pay extra because you have more income to claim. Well, gosh darn it. We need to take a look at that. We need to fix that. And that's where conversion can be very helpful, very beneficial. Convert it. Get it into the Roth category. Roth money is not income, folks. And neither is non-qualified assets distributed properly. It's considered capital gains. So there again, we can create cash flow without increasing our income taxes. And now we have the quality of life money that we desire to live on, maintain ourselves, but we're not paying higher elevated Medicare surcharges because it's not income. It's just simply cash flow. Right? So you got to understand that. How about this one? Some of the new tax breaks coming around for certain people, certain groups of people got blessed with tax breaks now that are kicking in. And I love the teachers and the public servants, especially teachers and coaches, as I am one. Guys, we got a break. So if you are in public service and you are drawing that you know, act what we call active service. You have a pension and you are being paid by the state.
12: Okay.
13: Now you have unlimited amounts of deductions for your out-of-pocket expenses. I don't know a teacher that doesn't spend their own money buying supplies, buying things and things for class and things for students. And I've seen people buy clothes for students because they didn't. It's wonderful what teachers do, but they've never been blessed by their actions. Well, now you are. Every dime of that can be written off as an expense against your income. Now you guys can actually be compensated for your generosity. So I love that piece. And again, we just want to make sure every teacher out there, every coach out there knows that this is now in place. Unlimited deductions for out-of-pocket expenses. Look it up, folks. It's very valuable. It's a huge one. Hey, Jackie, let's take the second right here as we come to the break point, and we're going to take a quick recess, folks. We just want to reach out to everyone and say, guys, if you heard something interesting here, if you'd like to be able to know what your income plan is going to look like, but better yet, what's it going to do to you? Are you going to pay elevated surcharges because of your income? Let's find out. For the next 10 of you that call in right now, let's do that in-depth intense review that I like to do. Let's take a look at your income plan. Let's figure out, will you pay the lowest amount or will you pay an elevated amount? And then we're going to do the fee report and then the risk assessment. Let's find out what's at risk. If we can show you how to stop the unnecessary losses, stop those. Well, guess what, guys? That's more income for you. The big one is the tax analysis. 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So we want to understand what that income plan must look like. 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

0: right, Professor, I want to know, why is the two-year look back especially important around retirement time to do with Medicare?
1: Well, so here again, if we are going to do, and we're doing a couple of these right now,
0: okay,
1: and this is where conversion can have that unexpected bad taste in one's mouth. If you're not expecting this, if you're not prepared for this, conversion is simply not just paying your taxes due, but it affects kind of a, it affects a couple things for a couple of years. It affects the amount of income you're going to be, I will say, evaluated by the IRS and Social Security. Social Security looks at your tax returns as well and gauges your surcharges based on that income claim. So if we convert money, for instance, we're converting right now a $500,000 account to Roth account. We're going to pay the taxes right out of the account, take that money, get it over to a properly structured defined benefits plan. We'll get much of that money back on deposit with a bonus. And then over the next 24 months, it will guaranteed rates of growth, get us all of our money back in the account. Now we've got everything back in there and we're ready for income at a free rate. Now, again, that conversion, that $500,000 claimed as income, it's claimed as income, folks. So for 2 years, the year that you do it and the year after, you will pay elevated taxes on your IRMA charges. You will pay the higher rate because you have claimed higher income. But then it goes back down. It's not a death nail forever. It's only an event. So we plan for the event. We know what's coming. We can put those dollars aside. We have them for that conversion event. 2 years later, goes right down to the bottom end, which is 202 right now currently, but who knows where it'll be in the future. But
0: right,
1: a couple hundred dollars a month, and boom, you're at the bottom end of the scale once again. Now, from there forward, all the benefits of having income that is not considered income, that's cash flow, right? So cash flow, now we can maintain our quality of life. It doesn't affect my Social Security charges. I pay the lowest amount. What else? What other benefits would you like, Jackie? I mean, it gives us all the desired effects if we know how to properly distribute the assets, and it's from the right instrument. It's the right product that has to be able to be in place to do this. So it's 2 years. It's not a death nail, but it certainly will be the, it'll put you to the highest end of the limit. So your CMS charges, your Medicare charges will go to the 689. That's the highest limit. So for a couple of years, you're going to pay $600 a month. So let's have those dollars set aside, right? Let's take the $13,000, $14,000, put it in the bank. There's your Medicare surcharges for the next 2 years sitting right there. And now we've got the event covered. It's life is, you know, goes back to normal. Then when this is all done, now you have increased your tax-free option in your life. And what a wonderful thing to do. Because like I said, that is not considered income from there forward. And you can take as much as you want out of there. And it's never going to affect any other portion of your benefits. So it's just knowing, again, how to do it, what to do, when to do it. And then is it even smart to do? Again, I'm not saying everyone should do this, but I'm saying everyone should explore it. Everyone should at least take a look at this. Conversion, I'm telling you what, folks, conversion to Roth is one of the most important topics you could explore, but I will say be very careful. It's one of the most misunderstood topics out there, right?
0: Right.
1: I've had so many conversations that turned into arguments with people because they don't understand. And I teach the topic, guys. I teach this topic. I train with one of the best tax managers in the country. That's Ed Slott. So Ed Slott is considered one of the best tax advisors in the nation. He's a certified CPA. If you don't know who Ed Slott is, look him up. He gives great advice. And again, people seek him out from all over the planet because of what he knows about money.
0: Right. He's one of the big brains in this issue.
1: Huge brain. Totally academic in his approach. And like I said, I've worked with him and his coaches and his teams for decades. Sarah Brennan, one of his, they're one of the main members. She's a tax attorney. So this comes right from the actual sources. And again, it's not hype and fiction. It's actual academics. They use the IRS code exclusively to be able to teach others how to take advantage of this. And this we're going to talk about next. The seven fatal retirement errors.
0: Okay.
1: Right? These are mistakes that cannot be fixed, guys.
0: Now, before we go there, Chris, I need to hand out your contact
1: info.
0: Do
1: it again.
0: All right. 800-719-7917. 800-719-7917. Again, Chris Longworth is a financial educator, and his website is thefinancialeducationgroup.com. 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
1: Certainly.
0: All right, what are these fatal mistakes?
1: Yeah, no, go to the website, click the events tab. Tuesdays and Thursdays, we have a live workshop, round tables, where we actually interact with everyone who shows up. I do lecturing, I do pointed topics, we do specific things. It's a never-ending revolving door of information that we've created to interact with you directly. So again, go to the website, thefinancialeducationgroup.com, go to the events tab, the calendar's up there, click on a date that works for you, sign up for the next workshop, and then show up, and then we'll talk. We'll be right there together in the same room.
0: Right? Oh, easy enough then. Yeah. Easy enough. Again, the website is thefinancialeducationgroup.com.
1: So let's talk about what Ed, in the recent training with Ed Slott and his team,
0: yeah.
1: We talked about the seven, it's called the midpoint review, because we're midpoint in the year of taxes.
0: Okay.
1: And so how about this one? Seven fatal errors that are not fixable, right? These are mistakes that cannot be fixed. And I have some examples.
0: All right.
1: So all of these will come straight out of actual happenings that have happened and IRS either code or letters that were written and then responses back. So like I said, this is history that already happened. Let's learn from it, folks. This is where we can really learn some things and plan forward for ourselves. So how about this one? The first one that is the main concern. Non-spouse beneficiary rollovers.
0: Okay.
1: And I'm going to read this, okay? Because again, this is right out of the IRS code, guys. Only spouse beneficiaries can move inherited IRA or plan dollars via the 60-day rollover. Non-spouse beneficiaries must move inherited funds via direct transfer between custodians. In other words, the trustee-to-trustee transfer clause. If pre-taxed inherited IRA or plan funds are distributed and payable to a non-spouse beneficiary, those dollars are taxable. If the recipient tries to roll over the funds, the doors at all potential receiving institutions will be closed. This is not an event that you can do, folks. The institutions themselves will say, sorry, no, they will close their doors to you. There is no transaction a non-spouse beneficiary can do to reverse what might be a catastrophe. Let me read that again, because that's the real crux. There is no transaction that a non-spouse beneficiary can do to reverse what might be a catastrophe. Any taxes due will be due. As such, it is imperative that non-spouse beneficiaries proceed with caution, understanding the rollover restrictions when moving inherited plan or IRA funds is essential. Failure to do so could result in a significant tax bill and eliminate any ability to spread taxable distributions over a multi-year period. So in other words, you got to be really careful here, folks. That's the number one fatal error that people make, is a non-spouse beneficiary tries to do a rollover, and that's not an allowable, it's called a prohibited transaction. And so it's not allowable. And then within that, you're going to trigger all kinds of taxable things that happen to you all at once. So be careful. Be very careful. Here's an example.
0: Please.
1: Mike, age 45, inherited a $400,000 IRA from his father, who died at 70. Now, Mike is non-eligible designated beneficiary and is bound by the 10-year payout rule.
0: Oh.
1: Mike's plan is to withdraw about $40,000 a year as to spread the tax bill over the entire 10-year period. But first, Mike wants to move the inherited IRA to another custodian. So he's going to move it from the broker that has it to his own personal broker. This happens all the time, right? Mike takes a full distribution of the $400,000 payable to him with the intent to do a 60-day rollover. This is a fatal error. As a non-spouse beneficiary, Mike can only move inherited funds direct via transfer. So the trustee-to-trustee transfer is the only way that you can move those funds. It's not that you cannot move them. Certainly can. But the pathway is narrow, and there's only one. It's called the direct transfer, the trustee-to-trustee transfer. The distribution cannot be put back. Once this happens, if you do a rollover, you take you cannot put it back. It is not an undoable thing.
0: Oh, dear.
1: The 10-year payout period is lost. You have no. You must pay all taxes right now. Claim the entire $400,000 as income. Add it to your own income and push yourself to the highest possible tax bracket and pay the very most amount all at once. That's what you've done.
0: Okay.
1: Think about that. That's not a favorable environment. Nobody wants to do that. That's like an aha moment. So, you know, you got to be very careful.
0: Okay.
1: Right? Be very careful. How about
0: now
1: this?
0: Now, we need to continue this on the next segment. Is that okay?
1: We do. We're running into another recess. So let's take a quick recess here and we'll be right back, folks. Stick around and we'll be back in a second.
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3: I'm Frank Lindsay. A federal investigation into the deadly Nippon Dynawave tank rupture in Longview is raising new questions. The Chemical Safety Board says inspectors warned the company in July of last year that the tank was not fit for continued service and faced a high likelihood of failure. Investigators say recommended repairs and inspections were never done before the tank burst in May of this year, killing 11 workers. The workers' union calls the findings deeply troubling and says families deserve a complete accounting of how the warnings were handled. PandaFest, a celebration of Asian food and culture, returns to Seattle Center this weekend. Organizers have boosted security after July's deadly shooting at the Bite of Seattle. Festival founder Boo Boo Shu tells Cairo 7 TV you can expect bag checks and metal detection screening at every entrance to the three-day event.
4: Clients come to our events. They definitely want us to create a safe environment for them to enjoy the food and music.
3: PandaFest runs now through Sunday. Well, you can say goodbye to summer. A storm is on the way next week. It'll bring rain and cooler temperatures that'll make it feel like fall. Meteorologist Dev McMillan with the National Weather Service says the Olympic Peninsula alone could pick up more than an inch of rain.
5: I don't want to put a fork in the summer just yet, but I will say as we go into the middle of next week, get the pumpkin spice lattes ready.
3: Another sign our summer days are numbered. The sun is once again setting before 8 p.m. That hadn't happened since mid-April. The weather forecast calling for showers on your Saturday morning. By afternoon, just partly cloudy skies with a high of 70. Partly to mostly cloudy on Sunday with a high of 71 degrees. 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
7: Welcome to The Money Professor with Chris Longworth.
0: Well, can you believe all this? The seven fatal financial mistakes that you could make.
1: In your IRA.
0: In your IRA.
1: And these are fatal mistakes. These are not, when I say fatal, they are not fixable. These are not fixable mistakes. They are costly, they're expensive, they're painful, and they're emotionally draining. Why would you want to do it?
0: Okay. It's funny.
1: Come on. So what? I mean, it's just, you know, it's simple logic here.
0: It's emotionally draining.
1: It's emotionally draining. Hey, trust me, you know, emotional stress on with your finances is one of the most stressful things we do to our body. Mm-hmm. We've all experienced it. It's horrific. It's not good. It's not healthy. There's no reason that we should want to do that. But a lot of folks find themselves there and they simply don't know how to fix it. They just don't know how to get out of it. Mm-hmm. Well, here's a way. Here's again, things that we can learn not to do. So if we don't repeat the mistakes others are making, guess what? We're going to be at a better spot. Mm-hmm. But if we repeat those mistakes and we don't know that they're, well, now you're just a data metric of you're a blip on the screen of what happens every day. And that's because of financial illiteracy. Folks, let's not be financially illiterate. Let's learn some things. Let's become literate about your money, about your finances, about these types of things. What are the rules that are going to govern the quality of your life for the rest of your life? If you don't understand those rules, I don't care how much money you have, as you are finding out here, there is still pain and suffering, even for the wealthy, if they make these kinds of mistakes. And so again, I will say it very carefully, folks. The amount of money you have does not magically increase your knowledge. I'm sorry, it just doesn't. I work with many people.
0: It doesn't matter how rich you are.
1: Many people that have tens of millions of dollars, and they are as financially illiterate as everyone else.
0: Okay.
1: So it doesn't matter how much money you have. It doesn't magically make you smarter. Sorry. It makes you more of a target. It makes you more, well, let's just say makes you more susceptible to the problems that exist because you don't know anything, but you may think you know something. And so this folds back to the last show. Remember the last show, Jackie, we were talking about, be careful, folks, be exceptionally careful what you believe in. Please, please be careful what you believe in, because belief is stronger than truth and facts.
0: Now say that again.
1: Carefully again.
0: Okay.
1: Belief, from a psychological standpoint, belief is stronger than truth and facts. Because if you truly believe that you know something, and even if you know what you know is absolutely wrong, you believe it. And Mark Twain said it best: far easier to fool somebody than to convince somebody that they have been fooled.
0: Oh, isn't that the truth? We could talk about that forever.
1: We have all been there. So, folks, take that second right now. Reflect. When was the last time that you thought you knew something and it was not the truth and you were embarrassed? It might have been painful. It might have been expensive. All of those things come into play, but it's the personal embarrassment. You didn't want to talk about it. You didn't even want to mention it. You didn't even want to admit to it, because psychologically, we don't want to admit that we've made that kind of a... It's human nature.
0: Sure.
1: So this is where, again, if we understand human nature, we now have the ability and the power to circumvent the bad things and build a pathway of action steps we can take that will, produce and proliferate the positive things, right? Smart money management skills brings the peace of mind that people desire on their assets and their finances. It really does. But if you never employ them and if you never use them, well, then you will never experience it. Remember, keep doing what you're doing. Change nothing. Do nothing different, folks. Keep doing what you've always done. You'll always get what you've always gotten. There's no question about that. If you want something different, you must. And this is where I will say, as a teacher, this is where I can stand a little strong, Jackie, and say, listen, I'm not recommending to you, and I'm not even suggesting to you. I'm telling you, if you want something different, you must do something different. It's not an option. There's not a lot of difference to do, but the things that are different are dramatically so, and that's where you'll find the measure. You have to be able to intellectually engage the topic and understand it before you can make a decision about it. That makes sense, Jackie?
0: Yeah, of course. Yes, it really does. So
1: number four, property rule. So what's the same property rule? Well, okay. If we violate this rule, again, it's not fixable. And so the example here is this. Meg owns 1,000 shares of ABC stock in her IRA, valued at $150,000, right? Meg requests the shares be distributed in kind from her IRA to her non-qualified brokerage account with the intent of moving them into an IRA with another custodian within 60 days. So she's wanting to do a rollover, but temporarily she's going to put them in her non-qualified savings account just to hold the dollars, right? To keep them safe, and then going to roll them out later after that. Okay, so here's where the problem is. After the distribution, while the shares are still in her regular brokerage account, ABC stock starts to decline. Stock goes down. Meg panics. She sells all the shares. Meg then rolls over the remaining cash proceeds into another IRA, plus a few extra dollars from savings to make the rollover whole. This is a violation of the same property rollover rule. Meg withdrew stock and rolled over cash. The $150,000 is now taxable distribution and an excess contribution in receiving the IRA. So now she's penalized in both areas. So here again, and unless we understand what those rules are and how we can apply them, we want to keep like for like. This is the simple rule the IRS has, and this is where like for like. If you're going to do any transfer, cash is the only thing that is like. So liquidate, have it cash, roll the cash into the new plan, and then redeposit it, reinvest it. But cash is like for like. So there again, kind of make it simple. When you have stocks and you want to roll those into something else, and like in this scenario that they go down, you panic, you sell the stocks, now you have cash. Well, you started the rollover with stocks. The rollover was designed to complete with stocks, and you ended up with cash. Prohibited transaction. IRS is going to look for that, and it's not friendly. So avoid the thing by not making that mistake, right? How about number five? Roth conversion regrets. Well, while recharacterization of an IRA contribution is still allowed, recharacterization of Roth conversions is not.

0: But there's a rule for it. I mean, God bless the IRS, right?
1: Yes.
0: And I guess someone tried to undo. They rolled it over, and someone convinced them that that was not the thing to do, and they tried to put it back, and aha, you found out you cannot do that. So conversions cannot be undone. It's just simply a prohibited transaction. So if you're going to convert, make sure that you are solidly aware and behind that with all your heart, because we cannot undo them, right? How about this one? We talked about this last week, and this was a great one that I wanted to talk about this week with a couple of clients that we ran into, had some great conversations, and aha, this problem snuck right up for two different people. So the lost NUA opportunity after the IRA rollover. So an NUA, net unrealized appreciation.
1: Okay.
0: This only works for company stock. So if you work for example, one of the major companies, Microsoft, Amazon, anybody like that, and they give you stock as a bonus or as, you know, whatever feature that you receive it, you receive company stock. You have an opportunity, and it's kind of a golden opportunity. Now, here's what happened. Let me tell you what this guy did, and then we'll tell you how he could have avoided that. And again, I'll give you the private letter ruling on this. His private letter ruling with the IRS is 200-442-032. Let me say it again. Private letter ruling, 200-442-032. It's a fatal error when you try to use the NUA for an IRA rollover after you've done the rollover, and then you want to go back and put the, no, can't do that. Cannot do that. Neither should you. And here's why. The rollover, and I'll just read it to you. The net unrealized appreciation tax strategy enables a person to pay long-term capital gains tax on the appreciation of the company stock purchased within a company retirement plan. But if those shares are rolled over to an IRA, the NUA is lost forever, and you will pay full income tax on that money thereafter. So stupid thing to do. Absolutely. Take it from long-term capital gains and make it income taxable. No, let's not do that. Let's use all the benefits that are there, because again, the long-term capital gains is nothing compared to full taxation on the entire distribution. I mean, come on. It's don't want to miss that one, folks. And both of these folks didn't understand this rule, cashed out early, ended up with a 10% penalty because one of them was under 59 and a half. And they didn't understand what was going on, and they ended up paying the full 37% because it pushed them into the highest tax bracket, and 10% penalty on top of that. That was a very painful and expensive day, but he learned. He learned. Hey, guys, let's take a second here and say, listen, if you have any questions about how you can maximize your IRAs, 401ks, if you have a plan, let's maximize that plan. If you don't have a plan, let's develop one together. Let's use that Wealth Defender strategy. Let's build that income plan that will last all of your life, no matter how long that life is. Let's take a look at how you can reduce the fees and make some more there. How about the risk assessment? If we can stop the unnecessary losses, that means more income for you. How about that tax analysis? You must understand how much you're going to be able to keep and how much it's going to cost you to pay the tax man. We'll show you how to get the lowest amount, not the highest amount. Let's use that customized income plan of the Wealth Defender defined benefits plan. Let's make your retirement the strongest that it can be. Let's take all the guesswork out of the financial part for you. So a comprehensive review for the next 10 people that call in right now. Be one of the next 10. You'll get the priority spot on the calendar. Rebecca's waiting for you. You can also jump onto the website, thefinancialeducationgroup.com. Go to our events tab. Click on the workshop, but we have twice a week, Tuesdays and Thursdays, and book yourself into the next roundtable workshop lab that we have. It is interactive, and I am available to everyone who shows up. So Jackie's going to give you a phone number. Follow that number. Use that. Talk to Rebecca. Get on the calendar. Jackie, let them know how to get that done.
1: Well, sure. It's 800-719-7917. You want to call the money professor? I mean, Chris is going to talk to you with integrity, honesty, and tell you exactly what's going on. And
0: truth and
1: hopefully so that you will avoid the seven fatal retirement errors.
0: You want the advantage on your side.
1: Put the advantage on your side, all right? Call the money professor, 800-719-7917. The money professor. Be right back.

0: financial freedom we seek.
1: Hey, welcome back to the show. All right, Professor.
2: Back to recess. Yeah, quick recess.
1: We're talking about these gosh darn fatal mistakes that you could be making. We don't want that to happen.
2: One last one to talk about, and then we've got a few questions I see popping in there, so we'll get to some questions and answers. But I have one to talk about and one example to give, and then again, it's important. It really is important because this is where that positive psychology can come in. This is linking the value to the action or function, right? There has to be a link between the value and taking action. If you take action, what's the value to you? We have to understand that. And that's what we're doing
1: Fair enough.
2: Is understanding if we want to avoid these mistakes, well, that's what we're learning about is how to avoid them. So number seven, what's the last one? How about modifying a 72T plan? Well, 72T is a strategy that can be employed to gain access early to distribution monies in a fixed, it's called equal and systematic payments. So that's what the IRS is called, substantially equal and periodic payments distribution allows a person under 59 and a half to access retirement dollars with no 10% penalty. So here's how we avoid the 10% penalty, but the program must continue for at least 5 years or until the age of 59 and a half, whichever period is longer. But this is a slippery slope. A lot can go wrong in 5 or more years. Any modification to a 72T distribution schedule, such as randomly changing the annual distribution amount or adding new dollars, can contribute to a disqualification of the 72T, and now you have a 10% early distribution penalty. It will apply retroactively to all distributions taken prior to age 59 and a half. There is no correctional transaction that you can take to fix this error. It's not fixable. Here's the example. Brad, who's 58, he initiated a 1 year early, initiated 72T distribution from his IRA 8 years ago when he was 50. Brad must continue the chosen withdrawal plan until his age is 59 and a half. Brad has been sticking to the plan for 8 years, withdrawing $10,000 per year. Brad's IRA has grown substantially, and he decides to withdraw $50,000 in year 9 instead of the usual 10. He's taken a little profit. Brad figures the IRS will not care because it's getting more tax dollars faster from him. He's paying his taxes on the 50, and he thinks that's okay. Brad is totally incorrect. The $50,000 withdrawal is a modification and will result in a 10% penalty on all previous distributions taken for the last 8 years. Wow. That's not a fixable event, folks. You can't talk your way out of this one, right? This is not the end of the fatal error list. For example, guys, there are plenty of other things that people do to make these fatal errors in their plans. This is why education is so important. This is why we do what we do and teach what we teach. This is why I train with Ed Slott and those types of folks, Jeremy Stillers, the Ronnie Sadkas, the Campbell Harveys of the world. These are the academics, the true designers of plans. They're the mind, they're the architects. If we can design or simply understand the mind of the architect, it allows us to design plans that are beneficial to us and give us maximum benefit on all the dollars that we have, right? So simply put, knowledge is the most important part of your planning success, folks. And, you know, we're here to help in that piece. So use the number Jackie gives you. Give us a call. Jump online. Go to our website, the Financial Education Group. Click on that events tab. Sign up for the next workshop lab and learn some things. Apply those things. Now, again, guys, knowledge is wonderful. I love teaching folks. I love working with folks. But you must take action, right? To simply learn something and not apply it, you've just wasted your time, right? You've wasted your time. I don't like wasting time for anyone. So I don't want to be a cause for anyone's wasted time. So the things we teach you, never be afraid to employ them. They will always give you a positive benefit if you do. If you need some help in that application, simply ask for it. We will simply lean in and offer our assistance with that. So in that regard, I know we've got some questions coming in. Again, planning is everything, folks, and understanding what your actions bring you or inactions. Don't do something, and look, things can creep up. If you don't take care of things, we have added expenses. If we're not aware of things, we pay higher taxes. None of that is good for you. So let's understand how you can get more money in your hands, in your pocket. Let's learn some smart money management skills and use those. And Jackie's going to throw a phone number out there. And guys, use that number. Rebecca is waiting for you right now.
1: Mm-hmm. It's 800-719-7917. 800-719-7917. Now, if any of those things you heard us talking about have made your eyes roll back in your head, that's okay. Because Chris knows all the details. He is the money professor. And he can talk to you about any of those mistakes, because that list, that seven deadly list.
2: Fatal errors.
1: Fatal errors was written by Ed Slott, who is an accountant. So he's a CPA, like the best one in the whole world. So
2: he is recognized as the tax expert in this country. There is no one that knows more about taxation on your money than Ed Slott. And like I said, I've been training with him for years. I was part of his lead advisory group for a couple of decades.
1: Oh, nice.
2: Truly, it is, you know, how about this one? This is right, one of Ed's quotes. Knowing something is nothing. Doing something is everything. I mean, like I said before, if you learn something and don't apply it, it's nothing. That means nothing. If you learn something and then apply it, that's everything, folks. That is everything. And remember this. Don't wait on the RMDs. Don't wait on RMDs, right? Don't be afraid of RMDs. That means you're paying taxes before they're required, right? Mm-hmm. Take those distributions early. Pay those taxes early. Get rid of it now, right? Don't wait until it's required. Be ahead of it. Always pay at the lowest rates. The lowest rates. Don't wait until it's the highest rates. And that's what happens when you postpone those RMDs. You will pay a higher rate of taxes. And that it's not an accident, folks. It's by design. So if we understand that, then we can, you know, again, more money for you. And then the last bit of tax bit we'll give you here. This is a positive thing. For everyone that has a 401k, a 403b, or 457 plan, traditional deferred compensation plans, participatory plans, all of your catch-up. So if you are over 50 and you are putting extra, your catch-up contributions, well, the new rule is they are all mandatorily Roth account. So all of your catch-up money is now Roth determined, and that you're paying taxes on it. So you're going to pay taxes on those over contributions. Your catch-up contributions will now be deemed to be mandatorily Roth. And so, again, not an accident. The government wants your money. They're going to get your tax money. They want it up front. So pay it up front. Be happy to pay it. Make those Roth contributions. Pay those taxes now. Now it grows tax-free into the future. Now you get much, much better money, or much more money to use in your future. So
1: that's really important, I think.
2: It's people are thinking they have an option. Well, no, if you're going to use the catch-up feature and make extra contributions, just know that all of that is not deductible. It is all Roth, and you're going to pay taxes on it.
1: Let's see. Do you want to hit a couple of questions?
2: Let's do that. We got some questions in there, and let's dive into the mailbag. And what do you got?
1: All right. Someone's asking, still working at 63 with a back problem.
2: Uh-oh.
1: This has had me worried. Is long-term disability insurance still relevant this close to retirement?
2: Well, you know, I mean, here again, let's just go by the data metrics. So BLS says that long-term disability access in 2025 was 64% at large private establishments and 21% at small private establishments. So a disability in the final working years can affect savings, retirement timing, I mean, health coverage, the spouse's income plan. I mean, there's a lot that can be affected by, you know, disability that close, and we have to really understand it. The question is kind of practical, not pessimistic, right? The last stretch before retirement can still carry paycheck risk, right? Check the elimination period, benefit amount, taxability, offsets. You know, you've got maximum benefit periods, whether the coverage will end at retirement. I mean, you really want to take a look at, you know, disability benefits have a multitude of things that must be really research. And I would say probably want to get some legal help in that area. I know some folks, and I've helped, you know, family members get through this. And you definitely have to have an attorney on your side if disability is something that you're trying to file for. It will help you understand the rules better, right?
1: Well, sure. And so you can call Chris and talk to him about it because he knows the rules. 800-719-7917. 800-719-7917. What about a deferred annuity? Somebody has a deferred annuity and the beneficiary form names their children, but the trust says something different. Which one matters?
2: Ooh, this is a good one. So here again, Now, again, I'm not an attorney and I'm not practicing law, but I do teach the topic. And the designated beneficiary forms, the beneficiaries listed on the form will be the receivers of the funds. Those are what's called self-completing. They don't need to be inside of a trust to be effective. If they're conflicting statements, that could potentially be a problem. This is where, again, you want to get an attorney involved. And if you have conflicts in your trust and the beneficiary form, well, certainly that could potentially be a problem. You definitely want to make sure that they're all the same. So have the trust mirror your beneficiary form, or the beneficiary form mirrors the trust, whichever works for you. But you definitely want to have designated beneficiaries on those accounts, because that is what gives the IRS the clue as to what rules they must follow. So it really comes down to not so much about ownership, but the rules that must be followed in that exchange. So it's kind of critical. And this is where I say, you know, everyone listening here, if you've heard something here today that struck your mind or caught your attention, or something simply you just want to know more about, guys, we are so happy that you are here each and every week, and we just love having you here in class, and we want to see you during the week. So Tuesdays and Thursdays, you can jump in and do the live workshop that we have, or simply give Rebecca a call with the number Jackie's going to give you. Get on my calendar. Let's do that one-on-one deep forensic review. Let's take a look at your distribution plan. We want to make sure that that income is infallible and will last all of your life without fail, and give you the tax favoring that you deserve and that you've earned. So thank you so much for being here with us. We love it each and every week. We look forward to next week. Jackie's going to ring us out of class, guys. Use that number. Rebecca's waiting for you. Jackie, tell them how to do that.
1: You bet. Use the 800 number we have set aside, 800-719-7917, 800-719-7917. And this show is called The Money Professor, and we'll be back next week. Everybody, you want me to ring them out?
2: You betcha. Go ahead and ring that bell.
1: See you next time.

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6: Vaping may not be the cigarette alternative you think it is, says ABC News medical correspondent Dr. Darian Sutton.
7: Important to understand, nicotine in and of itself is not good for our health, and it can be severely harmful, and it's highly addictive. And some of these vapes have enough nicotine to accommodate up to 20 cigarettes. And I think that type of understanding is not known because it's so easy to use. Also, when you're using nicotine, there's a risk of inhaling irritants like fine metals, fine particles, and chemicals that are in the aerosol. So it's so important to understand that although it might not be as risky as a combustible traditional cigarette, there are still true risks that can affect your health.
6: Dr. Darian Sutton, accused of using inside knowledge to make bets on the prediction market Cauchy on what President Trump would say, a former White House teleprompter operator has been ordered to turn over more than $100,000 in profits and pay a $65,000 fine, part of a settlement with federal officials. Chuck Sievertson, ABC News.
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8: I'm Tom Brock. A new report shows inspectors knew the Longview chemical plant that exploded in May was, quote, not fit for continued service 10 months before it failed. The blast killed 11 people in one of the deadliest U.S. workplace disasters in recent decades. The federal report shows private contractors made that determination and recommended more internal inspections and shell repairs. The Associated Press reports the company did not follow up on the concerns and did no inspections between the July 2025 report and the deadly explosion in May of this year. On the Key Peninsula, a vacant home up for sale was left flooded and trashed after a late-night break-in. Pierce County deputies say two 15-year-old boys were caught leaving the property. Inside, they found water pouring from the ceiling, paint thrown everywhere, utilities ripped from walls. Deputy Carly Capetto.
9: This home is going to be about $100,000 in damages.
8: The teens were arrested and faced felony charges. Sound Transit has approved a pilot program aimed at generating funds while the agency deals with a $34 billion deficit. The plan will bring fare gates to 14 stations across the 1 and 2 lines. Here's spokesperson Rochelle Cunningham.
10: The methodology was the busiest stations and the terminus stations, so the end of the line, the airport, and most of the stations through downtown.
8: Installations are not expected to begin until 2029 at the earliest. Your Cairo News Radio forecast, cloudy and rainy, but later today expect partly cloudy skies and highs near 68 degrees. I'm Tom Brock, Cairo News Radio.
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12: Thank you so much. Welcome to Growing Your Wealth with Brian Evans, the show that gives you the straight talk and honest answers you need to help sustain yourself and your wealth for 30 plus years. On today's show, we're going to be discussing the annuity boom, why retirees are choosing protection over risk. Also, DIY retirement planning, is saving the advisor fee actually costing you money? My name's Jeff Shade, and as always, I'm just here to ask the questions, but the words of wisdom and solid advice, they come from Brian Evans, CEO and President of Madrona Financial and CPA. Hey, Brian, how you doing today?
13: I'm doing great. Thanks, Jeff.
12: That's what I like to hear, Brian, because our listeners are counting on you, especially in times like these. Brian, Americans are buying annuities at a pace we have simply never seen before. Why are Americans suddenly putting nearly $500 billion a year into annuities?
13: Well, the first thing I'd like to say is that Americans didn't suddenly wake up one morning and fall in love with annuities. And, you know, I just kind of want to preface this topic today. Some people may be going, oh, boy, Brian's going to talk about annuities. Hey, everybody, gather around the radio. It's going to be awesome. I better call all my friends and tell them it's on. And, you know, annuities are not the most exciting topic. We're going to be very informative today. I'm going to do my best, okay? But annuities are not a really exciting topic, but they can be a very important topic for people. And there's going to be some good information here. And what I do know about annuities is that people often have a perception about them. Usually it's not that well informed because, you know, you don't go to high school or college and I've got math, I've got a biology class, I have my annuity class. And, you know, no, there's no annuity discussions along the way. We may or may not know even what they are. So I'll do a little definitional thing too on here, but I really want to more talk about the opportunity, because the opportunity is that annuities are a way to earn interest on investments. Okay. That's basically what they can be. We'll talk about a couple different kinds of annuities. Annuity itself is just means an insurance company investment product. That's really what it is. But the reason I did want to talk about it is that annuities are paying at better rates than they have really at any time in my career that I've been selling annuities as part of the investment portfolio for my clients. We basically use them as a bond substitute. And I'll talk about that too here coming up. But because of the higher interest rates that they're paying, if you're receiving interest, you want things that pay higher interest. Okay. That's pretty basic. If you're paying interest and you want low interest, you know, when rates were low, people refinanced their houses and got lower mortgage rates. When rates are up like they are now from where they've been, people might want to look at annuities as an option that they weren't looking at just a few years ago.
12: Brian, let's start with interest rates, because I think that is a piece that people may not understand. Why would higher interest rates make annuities more attractive?
13: Yeah, basically, I won't get into all the nuts and bolts of it, but the higher interest rates are out there, the higher the insurance companies are able to pay you. Because if you invest in an annuity, you send money to the insurance company, they will invest that money. They'll invest some of it into bonds, some into options. Those are nuts and bolts. But the higher the interest rate they're earning on bonds means the more that they can promise to pay you. As simple as that. So because they're earning more, they pay you more, you make more. And so that's where the interest rate component comes into this, because that's how they build out their portfolio. So as I mentioned, there's different kinds of annuities, but the fact that we have better rates to look at, again, something you might want to consider. You maybe looked at them even 2 years ago, 3 years ago, 4 years ago, and you said, nah, that really isn't for me. Now might be a better time to, it definitely is a better time to look at it, but it may be something you go, oh, well, today that actually makes sense, whereas 2-3 years ago, it didn't make sense for me.
14: So when someone tells you, Brian, I looked at annuities years ago, as you said, and I didn't like them, your answer might be that's fine, but let's make sure that you're evaluating today's product rather than yesterday's product, because as you said, there's a dramatic difference today.
13: There is a dramatic difference, and it's not just the product payout, it's your situation may have changed, or the annuities you looked at really weren't that good, because, you know, different people can sometimes offer different annuities to you. Now, you know, we're licensed to put people into alternative investments and DSTs and stock market and all that stuff. We're also licensed to do insurance company products, but we have access to dozens and dozens of carriers. So when we do place an annuity, we make sure we only look at highly rated carriers that have, you know, obviously the better payouts. And if it fits in what you're looking for, then that can make sense. So your situation may have changed, but certainly annuity payout rates have changed.
14: And Brian, as to our conversation here related to that, more than 4 million Americans a year, 4 million a year are turning 65 through 2029. That is a situation where annuities might come into play.
13: Yeah. So here's why it definitely can come into play for a lot of people. I rarely meet somebody who says, well, Brian, I'm retiring. And now that I'm retiring and I'm not going to have a paycheck anymore, I want to make sure 100% of my portfolio is at maximum risk. I never hear that, Jeff.
14: No, I'm sure you don't.
13: So it's like, okay, well, what is the advantage of an annuity? Well, the primary advantage of an annuity is to lower risk. Okay, well, if I don't want to be at maximum risk and I want something that lowers risk, meaning risk means it can go down in value, then, gee, maybe I should look at these. But can't I just put it into bonds? Bonds are low risk, right? Well, lower than the stock market, yeah. But are they no risk? Absolutely not. Gosh, the bond market in 2022 lost double digits, like close to 15% on average. That doesn't sound like low risk. There are certain bond categories like high yield bonds. They lost 30 to 40% in 2008. That doesn't sound like no risk. So, you know, I just did an analysis of the aggregate bond index, AGG, which is a mix of all different kinds of government, corporate bonds, short-term, mid-term, long-term, all kinds of different bonds. And I said, all right, if I'd invested in this $100,000 10 years ago and paid an advisor 1% fee or whatever, what would that be after 10 years? 10 years compounded returns in this bond category, what would it look like? It came out to be about $110,000. So that's not even compounded 1% a year for 10 years. And that's where a lot of people have a lot of money. And I would contend that if you look at annuities as a bond substitute, you're certainly going to get a lot more than 1%. Gosh, CDs would have beat that. And annuities, as I often call them, are CDs on steroids. They can be. And what I mean by that is they're a way to invest in safe money, meaning you can't lose it year to year, but have a higher potential rate of return than you can with CDs. And certainly the bond market has underperformed the last 10 years. I think we can all agree on that. I don't know what the next 10 years will hold, but we often use the annuities as a bond substitute.
14: Talking with Brian Evans of Madrona Financial and CPAs, we're talking about annuities and the annuity boom, why more retirees are picking safety. And again, if you'd like your Madrona analysis to discuss maybe the annuity that you have to see if we can do better for you, call 833-673-7373 and request that analysis, no cost, no obligation. And the phone lines are open right now during the show for you to do that. You're simply requesting a casual conversation to talk not only about annuities, but anything else that's on your mind about retirement. And again, that phone number is 833-673-7373. Brian, let's say that I am 45 years of age and the market drops 25%. Now I'm 70 and I'm withdrawing $8,000 to $10,000 a month from my portfolio.
13: Well, yeah, we have a sequence of return risk there. So basically, what you're talking about here is how do we use annuities? How can they be used? I mentioned earlier there's a couple different kinds. I'm going to break annuities into two primary categories. One category is they're kind of like a pension. You can do an annuity that basically pays you like a pension does, meaning you get a monthly check for life as long as you live. If you're married, it can be a joint life, so it can be as long as one of you is living. So that sounds, feels like a pension to me when I put it out that way. There are annuities that do this. What they're not good at is leaving money for your heirs. So that's a way to instead maximize your cash flow and ensure that you're going to get a monthly check every month for as long as you're living. Some people, that needs to be a component of their portfolio. Some people do not need that. So that is one kind, the monthly checks for life. The other kind of annuity I'm going to break it into is the accumulation annuity. These do not promise you a monthly check for life. They're more like you'd think of a CD. They earn interest. And the reason we use the annuities is because they will pay more than other instruments. They'll pay more than money markets. They can pay more than CDs. They can pay more than other safe investments. You know, if somebody says, I want some of my portfolio to not be at risk of the market. And let's say they said they want 25% of their portfolio that way. What's the best interest rate I can get on something that I believe can never lose money in a given year? I'd say, oh, well, that would be a fixed indexed annuity, one designed for accumulation. So that's the accumulation side as opposed to the income for life side. So those are the two. And so when you break it down that way, as I mentioned earlier, somebody comes to me, they're retiring or gosh, at most any age, 60s, 70s, 80s, whatever it is, they don't want all of their money at risk all the time. So to take risk off the table, they've looked at bonds and said, gosh, I've been really unhappy with my bonds. And probably the last 10 years you have been unhappy with that. And you said, what else do you have? And we could look at these annuities, whether you need the monthly check or you just need something that grows without losing money. Then we can look at these as a percentage of your investment portfolio. So that's basically how they're used, if they're used properly. And so that's why I wanted to bring it up today and just to kind of talk about how the usage is and how today might be a really good opportunity given the interest rates that they're offering right now.
15: Brian, something that you touched on there was fixed index annuities, and I want to explore that a little bit more because that is an area that's really exploded here in recent years. Sales have roughly doubled since 2020. They've reached $128 billion in 2025 and growing here in 2026. What's attracting retirees to fixed indexed annuities?
13: Yeah, fixed index annuities are offered by people held to the fiduciary standard, licensed in insurance and held to the fiduciary standard. Previous to that, the big seller was variable annuities. So those were offered by brokers that were not held to the fiduciary standard. Now, the thing about variable annuities, they were a big seller. Why is that? Well, they could do really well because they were tied to the stock market and you could lose money year to year. So that is a different kind of annuity. That kind of annuity is a risk asset and it has certain protections, but it is still a risk asset from year to year. And my contention would be if you want money in the stock market, put it in the stock market. Don't run it through the insurance company first. The insurance company filter is going to take a bunch of percentage points off of your return. So why run it through that filter? So obviously I don't sell variable annuities. And as a fiduciary, we'll figure out for our clients how much we want in the stock market, how much we want in real estate, whether it's DSTs, a real estate investment trust, or your own landlorded properties. How much you want in private equity? How much you want in infrastructure funds, credit funds, structured notes, buffered ETFs, all these different areas. Again, I mentioned the stock market. And once we figure that out, then we can start looking at, all right, how much do we want in safe investments? How much do we want earning maximum interest that's in a safe investment?
15: So, Brian, if someone says, I get the upside of the market with no downside, is that actually accurate or is it too simplistic?
13: Too simplistic. So you do get upside, but you don't get all of the upside. Now, obviously, you have to give something up to get something. If you get to not count any losses in a given year, you don't get all of the gains. But here's a scenario that might make sense for people. You might say, okay, when I retire, I've got $2 million invested. And I've read that I can pull 4% a year off that. So that's $80,000. But as I look at my portfolio, the money I have in the stock market certainly doesn't give a dividend of 4%. Where's that money coming from? How do I know it's going to be there? And what if I have a down market? That could throw a big wrench into my plans. And so people, that is basically it. You know, coming from, if you put yourself in my shoes as an advisor and you're looking at somebody at $2 million, they want 80 grand a year. They go, so where's that 80 going to come from? Well, the markets need to cooperate. Because if they don't, that 2 million could become 1.5 million. And now you're trying to get your 80 grand a year. And all of a sudden you got to get a whole lot more than that 4% draw. And markets are not very good at distributing dividends and interest. They just aren't. That's not what they're designed for. And so you're going, well, where am I going to get my money to live on? I'm like, ah, now we're trying to answer the question. So can we get a 4% yield from annuities? You know, if that was what we're trying to get, well, of course we can. We can get it with the lifetime cash flow. We can get it with a fixed annuity. Gosh, they pay more than that now. And certainly a fixed index annuity can historically average much more than that. So it's like, well, yeah. And so they go, well, why don't I secure some of that into something that I know I can achieve my results, but I want to do better than that. So I want some money in the market. I want to combat inflation, longevity risk, all that stuff. So this is where we have a blended approach. But the annuities can provide some certainty to your investments that stocks and bonds and other risk assets cannot provide to a portfolio.
15: Brian, we usually think that people buy protection after the market falls or when we have a falling market, but the market's been going great guns here as of late. Could this strong stock market actually be helping annuity sales, and how?
13: Yeah, it actually can, because generally, though, when markets are up and people are doing their investments, they're like, why are you talking to me about annuities? I just want to risk, because things are going well. But there's a lot of smart people out there that go, you know, things have been going well for a while, and I've seen this movie before. I've seen it happen many times in my life when the market's way up, and maybe it would have been a good time to pull some money off the table, you know, and de-risk it. And so I think a lot of people now have done quite well in the market, and they say, you know, I probably have too much exposure to risk assets. And that's a good thing, really good thing, because your NASDAQ and your S&P, they're all way up. And you're going, maybe I'll take a little bit of my wins off the table, de-risk it, put it into something that is more reliable as far as cash flow and in the annuity space, and take some of my gains off the table. And so I've seen a lot of that. So both psychologies could be at work at the same time, whether it's, hey, markets are up, I want to double down on a good market, or markets are up, hey, I want to take some of the risk off that has happened while the market has been going up.
15: We're talking about the annuity boom with Brian Evans of Madrona Financial and CPAs. Once again, our number, 833-673-7373. If you'd like to further this conversation with a Madrona advisor at no cost and no obligation, 833-673-7373. Brian, this may be the most important part of the conversation. I don't think the question should be, should I invest in the stock market or buy an annuity? Isn't the better question, how much of my money needs growth and how much needs protection?
13: Yes, that is the question, because we all want growth, security, and liquidity and cash flow. But stock market can't do all four of those. Annuities can't do all four of those. Well, I should say. And because of that, we need to blend things. That's where we come in. And, you know, my perfect portfolio has alternative investments. It might have some annuities. It's definitely going to have stock market, some real estate, credit funds, infrastructure, private equity, all these different areas. Annuities are just one of the areas that I often might see represented in a balanced portfolio. Yeah, it really truly is more about what percentage makes sense for a given person. Some people might be up to half of their portfolio or more. Some people it's zero. Many people though, many people, it might be 20 to 40%. You know, that's kind of where they want their safe money. Everybody's different. So I won't give any advice on this show. I'm not allowed to say you should do X with your money. I don't know who's listening. I don't know your portfolio. That's why meeting with our advisors, we can look at it and say, well, you don't need them. Or, gee, it makes sense for a particular percentage of your portfolio.
15: Brian, record sales absolutely don't mean that every annuity being sold is a good annuity. Can you talk to that?
13: Yes, not every annuity is as good as another. That's why we have a program that analyzes all the different annuities at any given time. They're constantly changing rates that they offer. Some will change rates on you, some don't. I can buy annuities where they can't change it in the future, which is great. It's called a locked cap. And so if rates drop and new annuities can't pay as well, well, we're locked into our cap for as long as we've locked it in. Maybe it's 3 years, 5 years, 7 years, 10 years. And so I really like those. So it's important to get the right annuities, just like anything. There are good financial advisors and ones that aren't quite as good. There's good CPAs, ones that aren't as good. There's good insurance people out there. There's some that aren't good. There's some good insurance companies out there offering annuities, some not so good. Some are highly rated, some are not. Some offer really good features and rates, some do not. And so it's super important to get the right ones. So it's a very broad general discussion on the radio today about annuities, but don't take from this that they're good or not good. The one you're looking at could be either. It could be appropriate or not appropriate for you. It could be either. But when it's appropriate for you and when you have the right one, then it can be a very effective tool in your investment toolbox to add your portfolio.
15: And Brian, I love to tell stories as examples, and I want you to recap this one a little bit. I had a neighbor who was sold an annuity and she brought it in to you, and that was a good example of selling an annuity as somebody who needed a different type of annuity, and basically she was going to have, I think her comment was, well, I'll be having some great parties in my late 80s.
13: That's exactly, I knew exactly where you were going with that one. I was so sad.
15: Yeah, I know.
13: She was just like, huh, I didn't realize I couldn't touch my money for 14 years. I'm like, this is criminal. I mean, this insurance agent, and the reason they sold is because they were trying to get the biggest commission, and the biggest commission was on the longest annuity, and so got a huge commission, but she was, yeah, she was going to, well, I guess I'll throw some big parties in my late 80s. That's exactly what she said.
15: Yep.
13: She had a good attitude about it, but man, I didn't know how to help her because the surrender fee was enormous on that thing. It was just a terrible, terrible company, a terrible annuity, a terrible fit for what she needed, and a terrible insurance agent. So she got the four T's on that one, four right. Terribles. And so that was not good. And so that's what I'm saying. She wanted protection. And I would have said, all right, in your case, you need liquidity too. So we don't want to tie you in for a long time. So I would have laddered a portfolio of 3, 5, and 7 year annuities that every couple of years she has a liquidity event if she needs it, that she was getting good interest, that she wasn't locked in for a long time. And so that would be an approach in a case where the annuity was appropriate for that person to offer the liquidity she needed alongside that, which she did not end up getting. It's hard to get everything right, but certainly we strive to do that for our clients. And without regards to, you know, what's my commission on this? That's out there. That's a real thing. So it's something to beware of when you're talking to somebody trying to sell you an annuity.
15: Brian, if somebody listening has accumulated a substantial retirement portfolio but isn't sure whether the balance between growth, income, and protection is right, what should they do?
13: Yeah, it's certainly having an appointment with one of our advisors, because we're going to talk about that. And I think the thing that keeps people from picking up the phone and calling and setting something up is they feel like they're going to get sold. They feel like, oh my gosh, I'm going into the lion's den of timeshare salespeople that are just going to pound me into submission until I sign on the line that is dotted. And they don't want to do that. It sounds like a painful event. Every time they've talked annuities or someone's just, you got to buy this best thing ever, you know, and they've been through this. I know this because I've talked to people all the time about it, and that's their big fear. And we are not that. We do not want to put somebody in an annuity where it's not appropriate for them. In fact, if you analyze how we get paid, we probably make more money just investing outside of the annuity world than we do inside. But I don't care about that. We don't care about that. We want to get it right. We're not going to push something on somebody. It's not appropriate. So I just want to really emphasize that if you set up an appointment with us, we are not the high pressure people. There are high pressure people out there. I've met many of them. They're high pressure people that advertise investment services, whether they sell annuities or don't sell annuities, love them or hate them. That can be very high pressure. There's insurance people out there, very high pressure sales. So that's not what we're about. We're about trying to find the appropriate level if we decide to work together, the appropriate level. And sometimes that appropriate level is 0%, as I mentioned a couple times on today's show. But often there is a percentage that makes sense for many of our retired people because it is safe money and it does that well. And many of our retirees are looking for some part of their portfolio to be safe from market losses.
15: If you're just joining us, this is Growing Your Wealth with Brian Evans. 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
16: Search and rescue efforts continue to grow in Nepal as relatives wait for word about missing loved ones. Sunny Patel's father, Jitendra, traveled from New York for a spiritual retreat, crossing into the border into Tibet to begin the journey when the glacier collapsed. They have not heard from him in 2 days.
17: It's tough. It gets harder with every minute, every hour, really, to stay positive, because we would have hoped that we would have heard something from by now.
16: At least 675 people have been confirmed dead, with nearly 2,500 people rescued and up to 3,000 individuals still missing. Here in the Pacific Northwest, authorities are asking for help locating a mother and her baby who have been missing for a week from Okanagan County. The State Patrol says Laurel Anthony and her baby Zamaya disappeared August 21st. They believe there's a credible threat to the health and safety of both of them. Can see photos of both Laurel and Zamaya at MyNorthwest.com. A social media trend called deflocking has hit the city of Covington. Police say all 8 of the city's flock safety license plate readers have been vandalized. Teenagers arrested in one case. Chief Adam Easterbrook.
18: That particular post that they were looking at was telling them that it was a mass surveillance program and that they should be fearful of it, and they didn't get to vote on it.
16: He says anyone caught destroying the cameras could face felony charges. Your Cairo News Radio forecast, cloudy and a little bit of rain. It's expected to turn to partly cloudy skies this afternoon, highs near 68 degrees. Sunday, partly cloudy and 71 degrees. I'm Tom Brock, Cairo News Radio.
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15: Welcome back to Growing Your Wealth. I'm Jeff Shade alongside Brian Evans, CEO and President of Madrona Financial and CPAs. In just a moment, Brian and I are going to be discussing DIY retirement planning. Is saving the advisor fee possibly costing you money? But first, I'm going to invite in Dr. Richard Hemmer, one of the partners here at Madrona, to share a few non-financial tips on how to emotionally and mentally prepare for retirement. Richard?
22: Thanks, Jeff. Tom retired at 67 after 35 years as a CFO. He spent his career managing risk with precision and applied the same discipline to his retirement finances. Savings are solid. Withdrawal strategy is documented. Estate plan is current. He walks every morning and sees his doctor twice a year. According to the financial industry's checklist, Tom has done everything right. According to the research's checklist, 4 of his 5 boxes are empty. And here's what makes Tom's story worth telling. He didn't fail to prepare for retirement. He spent his energy on only one checklist. He never considered the most important one. Tom exercises. That's one box checked. But his intellectual engagement, the Wall Street Journal each morning, is maintenance, not growth. His emotional connections, once genuine during his career, are now largely geographic footnotes. His days are comfortable, yet, in a way he struggles to name, they're purposeless. And the hobbies he planned to enjoy haven't filled the space his career once occupied. This is not unusual. Tom is, in fact, representative of the retiree the financial planning industry serves most effectively. Financially prepared, psychologically unprepared, and genuinely surprised by the gap between the two. The gap is not a character flaw. It's a design problem. The same precision Tom applied to his financial plan can be applied to the second checklist. It simply requires identifying which boxes are empty and treating that absence as a planning problem, not a personal failing. Absence is not a deficiency. It's a design gap. And design gaps have design solutions. The question worth asking before retirement, not after, which of my 5 boxes are already filled, and which am I leaving to chance? If today's conversation raises questions your retirement plan hasn't addressed, the advisors at Madrona Financial can help. 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
15: 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Brian, let's dive into our next topic. DIY retirement planning. Is saving the advisor fee possibly costing you money? There has never been an easier time in history, I think, to be a do-it-yourself investor. I can open an account online. I can buy low-cost funds, rebalance my portfolio, run retirement calculators, and have financial information available to me 24 hours a day. And if I've done that successfully for 20 or 30 years, I might have accumulated $1 million, $2 million, maybe even several $1 million without ever hiring a financial advisor. So here's the real question, Brian, that I want to tackle today. I've done a good job managing my own money. Why should I start paying an advisor when I retire? Could saving the advisory fee possibly be costing me money someplace else?
13: Well, I think it's beyond money. It's almost a trick question there from you, Jeff, because right. If it's just about money, yeah, saving money is a good thing. Why pay for somebody to do something you can do yourself? And I've had that conversation with a lot of people. I'll have people come in, and usually younger people, and say, well, you know, I'm invested in the S&P 500. I'm doing really good. I really like it. I've done great. And I talked to this advisor. He wants me to pay him 1% fee to invest in the same stuff. I guess I need to do that, right? And I'm like, why? If you like what you're in, just do it. Why do you need to hire somebody else? Why do you need to pay someone else to do what you can do by yourself when that's all you wanted to do? And they're like, really? You're not going to try and sell me? I'm like, no. Why would I charge you a fee when you don't need me? And so why would you hire somebody else if you don't need them? If you just need a 60-40 stock bond split, don't go to the big strip mall advisor to do it. Just do it if that's all you need. So as you're mentioning this, I'm like, okay, Brian, you're doing a really lousy job justifying your fees right now. So, okay, we'll start out with that. But as I look at my book, 7 Steps to a Successful Retirement, what are the 7 steps? Well, a lifestyle plan. Well, a 60-40 stock bond split that you can do on your own is not a lifestyle plan. The next thing is a growth plan. That's chapter 2. Well, growth plan you can do by yourself. You can put it in the S&P 500 or 60-40 stock bond split, whatever you want to do, and just have it grow. And so you wouldn't need an advisor if that's all you wanted and you knew exactly what you wanted to get into and you had access to it. The next thing is a protection plan. Oh, okay. Well, the market's not protected against market losses. We just did a segment on annuities. That's one piece of a protection plan. A tax plan. You may not be a CPA or an estate tax planner or be comfortable with the answers you're getting on ChatGPT, which are wrong on the tax area almost every time I ask the first time through. A healthcare plan, a gifting plan, a legacy plan. These are the other chapters of the book. So when I look at the 7 steps to successful retirement, there is one aspect, the growth plan, growing your assets, the growth piece of your portfolio. You can do on your own. but you don't have access even to all the areas there. So the real question, I think, is it's not about the managing of investments. You can manage investments, but what about managing your wealth in retirement? It's kind of a different assignment. And when I say managing wealth in retirement, the things that are important to retirees are cash flow. Well, stock market's not good at cash flow. Their liquidity, their security. The stock market's not good at security. And so if cash flow and security are important to a retiree and you're in something that's not very good at that, well, there's a misalignment. I'll get into it a little bit later on access and lack of access individual do-it-yourself investors have to the investment world that's out there. But beyond the fact that you have limited access to stuff, the stuff that you do have access to maybe doesn't solve the issues you want to solve, which could include and likely should include in retirement cash flow, kind of important to retirees, they're not working anymore. And security, kind of important, you're not going back to work. So cash flow security cannot properly be solved alone, I don't believe, with stock and bond investments.
15: So Brian, I think from the conversation I'm hearing today is that an advisor's job is not just to beat the market. Is that how you measure the value of a financial advisor, is simply beating the market?
13: Absolutely not. And that's a good litmus test. If somebody comes in, yeah, I want to hire you to beat the market. I'm like, well, thank you. Enjoy the rest of your cup of coffee. Have a nice day. We're not going to be working together. That is not our job. Because if that's all it was, boy, my job just got easier, Jeff. You know why? I'm going to put everybody into the NASDAQ. And if they really want to beat the market, I'm going to buy the leveraged NASDAQ, the 2X or the 3X, 100% of their money. But what if we have a bad market? You know, if you're in a leveraged investment or you're all in a NASDAQ, I've known years where that's dropped 40%. I'm like, yep. Oh, well, you know, if that's all I cared about, that's all I would do. I would just jack up the risk tolerance on everybody and put them all in the most aggressive parts of the market. If all it was about it was winning in the end and having the most money. But nobody comes to me with that. And if they do,

0: winning in the end and having the most money. But nobody comes to me with that. And if they do, I just tell them we're not a good fit. And usually that might be for somebody younger. So that's why I don't have 25-year-old clients and 35-year-old clients, because they might want to do that. In their 401k plan, they're like, well, I'm going to put it all at risk because I have a long time horizon and I don't care about the drops in the market. I'm not pulling money out. I'm not retired. And I would agree with that philosophy. You do not need me for your 401k plan at 35 years old. You may want to put 100% of that in the market, put a bunch of it in the NASDAQ, the more aggressive parts of the market. And so long term, you're probably statistically almost always better off. But I don't work with those folks. I'm working with, and our advisors are typically working with people that need more. They need that balance. They want access to many different things. They don't want to put all their money at risk all the time. And so as a do-it-yourself investor, it worked out great. They were in the markets. Their 401k were in the markets. It went way up in value. They have $1, $2, $3, $4, $5 million accumulated. But the game has changed when you're retiring. You don't have a paycheck anymore. You're pulling money out. You have sequence of return risk. You want access to other kinds of investments outside of stocks. Maybe the stock market's up and it's making you a little nervous. Maybe you're kind of concerned about what could happen. You've been through 2008 and 2012 and 2022 and, oh gosh, the dot-com 9/11 part. You've been through these markets. You know they happen. You know those drops happen. So you want that diversity in your portfolio. 99% of people we talk to, having the most money when they die is not their primary objective. They want that balance so they can live the life they want to live. And to do that, they need cash flow security. They need that diversity that's offered by a financial advisor.
1: We're talking with Brian Evans of Madrona Financial and CPAs. And in this segment, we're talking about the DIY investor. And again, our phone lines are open right now at 833-673-7373. Maybe you are a DIY investor. You're not sure you're making the right moves, or you're not sure that you're neglecting some area of retirement planning. Let a Madrona advisor take a look at that for you. No cost and no obligation whatsoever. Again, 833-673-7373. And those phone lines are open right now. Brian, the tax return may matter as much as the retirement statement. Should people be spending as much time, or maybe even more, taking a look at their tax return?
0: Well, I don't know about more time or less time, but I do think it's important, and I think it's something very few people do. If you're listening, probably it's likely that you did not look, when you had your tax return completed, at every single form on that tax return, nor did you read all the lines that had numbers associated with them, and maybe didn't even understand some of them because tax returns aren't very user-friendly, we'll put it that way. I think that not only is just the tax planning super important, but I would encourage anybody listening to attend one of our webinars called Your Tax Return Treasure Hunt. Because what that does is it really marries the tax part of the analysis with the investment part, looking for opportunities that aren't obvious to a financial advisor, to a CPA perhaps, that are something that we look at. And I think you'll get something out of that. So the tax return treasure hunt can be super important. That's an advisory role. It should be an advisory role. Most advisors are not licensed and not comfortable analyzing tax returns for savings opportunities or for investment opportunities related to your income or estate tax plan. But we are very comfortable with that. And so, yeah, the tax return part of things is a very important part that's very difficult for a do-it-yourself investor to do well. Some people may be able to feel comfortable with that, or they just don't need our level of service, and that's fine. But for those that do, yeah, obviously I've been a CPA for over four decades now, so it's a very important piece to what we do here at Madrona Financial and CPAs.
1: And I would invite someone, if they're interested in the seminars that we have a lot of great ones here, including the Landlord Exit Strategy, the Truth About Annuities, Growing Her Wealth, etc., etc. They're online at MadronaFinancial.com. Simply go to the events page there and you'll see everything that we have to offer. And again, there is no cost to attend these seminars or webinars. Brian, give me some examples of something that a successful DIY investor might overlook.
0: Yeah, and when it comes to the tax return, Roth conversions in the years between when you retire and when you're going to start taking your Social Security, your RMDs, especially required minimum distributions, that's a real big opportunity time period in a lot of people's tax plan. Now, most of us are probably not super comfortable doing tax projections on our own because

0: is we don't have the software available. And you need the right software because the tax code has gotten very complicated to properly determine whether it makes sense or not to do Roth conversions during this opportunity time before your required minimum distributions kick in. So that's an example of, you know, it's important to get the right decision on that. Should you do a Roth conversion? If so, how much? And it's not a one-year decision. It's a multi-year decision. It's a plan. It's a multi-year plan. That's something we would do well for our clients. We give it to our CPAs, or working with our advisors as a team. We team up. We have the software. Gosh, I spend hundreds of thousands, literally hundreds of thousands of dollars a year on our tax software. This is not TurboTax. This is the highfalutin rocket-powered 50-state version of tax planning software and tax prep software. So we put a lot into that to get it right. That's very difficult for a do-it-yourself investor to do.
1: Brian, let's say that our listener needs $100,000 next year beyond Social Security. There's Roth money. Does it really matter which account that $100,000 comes from?
0: Boy, there's a lot here to unpack. Not only does it matter, you've got qualified accounts, your accounts that have never been taxed. You have a Roth that you may want to preserve because they'll never be taxed. You have your non-qualified accounts. Some of it's taxable, the gains, some of it's not. Didn't have gains, you have cost basis. So yeah, that's a huge part of that. Probably the bigger question is, where is that money going to come from? I mentioned earlier that if you have money in the stock market, it's not usually very good at cash flow. Dividends, net of fees, are typically pretty low for ETFs and stocks and so forth. Companies are growing. They're not paying a lot out in dividends like they used to in the old days. And so growth stocks just don't do that. So where's that money even going to come from? And that's where the do-it-yourself investor might struggle, because there aren't a lot of great options. You might say, well, I'll just invest in high-yield bonds and get some yield. And I'm like, oh boy, you're going to put a whole bunch of money into bonds that can lose money, and you're going into high yield, which is junk bonds. And that is what they are. They're junk bonds. So they're low rated corporations or governments bonds that may not pay you back. And these are unsecured. That is not necessarily the most awesome place to invest a lot of money, for most people anyway. So I would contend that alternative investments could provide cash flow. You might say, well, I'm going to go into things like those annuities I heard about, whether they're accumulation annuities or lifetime guaranteed lifetime cash flow annuities. I might want some structured notes that pay interest, or maybe some private non-traded real estate investment trusts or Delaware statutory trusts, maybe private credit, private infrastructure funds, different kinds of investments that produce a yield better than what I can get on my stock market investments. Well, the common theme with everything I just mentioned is you cannot buy any of those investments as a do-it-yourself investor. All of those, you have to go through a licensed insurance person or a licensed investment advisor, or both, which we are, to access some of these other areas. So that's a primary reason why it's tough to be a do-it-yourself investor when the game has changed. It changes in your 30s, 40s, 50s from, I just want to accumulate growth. Great, you may not need a financial advisor at all until your retirement years, where you need to start thinking about other things like cash flow, security, legacy, tax planning, other things. Where's my money coming from? These things become more important, and you need that diverse portfolio. That's very difficult to get, or impossible to get, doing it yourself.
1: Talking with Brian Evans about the DIY investor. Once again, our phone number, 833-673-7373. If you'd like to request your Madrona analysis. Brian, you know I love examples and I love stories, and you mentioned something there that piqued my interest, got me to thinking about it, and you mentioned junk bonds. Can you tell the story of the investor who came in and they had, I think it was an investment in something called the super high yield foreign international something something. Yeah. It didn't turn out to be, you know, you can't judge a book by its cover, basically, is what I'll say.
0: Yeah, this guy came in, and I remember that one. It was, he was just so frustrated because, yeah, you know, he says, I've been putting money into my 401k plan for 30 years, and the guys around me have been doing the same thing, and their accounts are way up, and mine isn't, and I can't figure out why. I said, well, what are you invested in? He says, I'm invested in the global stock market. And I said, you are? Let me look at your statement. That doesn't make any sense. What am I missing? I'm like, oh. I said, no, you have 100% of your money in the global high yield fund. He says, exactly, the global stock market. I said, no, high yield is junk bonds. He's like, Oh, his face just dropped.
2: Oh, no.
0: I've been 30 years in junk bonds.
2: Oh, my gosh.
0: I didn't own any stocks. I thought I was in the stock market. I said, no. You got to understand the nomenclature that Wall Street uses. High yield means junk.
2: Mm.
0: Oh, and it means bonds. No equity gains whatsoever in a bond. Oh. He turned white. Oh, poor guy. Well, you know, there's always tomorrow. We can only do what we can do today going forward. I was trying to be encouraging to him.
2: But right, why?
0: He was pretty down, I have to say. I felt really bad for the poor guy. But often we're in, you know, investments that we don't understand what's behind the curtain. You know, I'm in the Target Retirement 2020 or whatever, and I'm invested in the markets. I mean, well, no, you're mostly in bonds in that case, and you probably haven't done very well. Yeah, I've noticed it hasn't done real well. Yeah, so sometimes the name itself can sound like something that it really truly isn't.
2: Yeah, and if you're 75 years old, your number of tomorrows is rather finite, too. It is limited. Brian, I think that a planning issue that a lot of people don't think about is that the financial picture can be very different when one spouse dies. Can you elaborate on that?
0: Yeah, I can. And that's another primary reason why someone might consider hiring the right financial advisor. You know, as you just asked me that question, Jeff, it occurs to me that really three of our webinars, well, actually more than that, most of our webinars kind of address this in some way. When I think about it, what happens to a surviving spouse? Well, certainly my tax return treasure hunt, I have a gifting and legacy part of that. Our landlord exit strategy, what happens if the landlord of the married couple passes away or is incapacitated or doesn't want to do it anymore? Does that fall on the other spouse who doesn't want to be a landlord, never wanted to be in the first place? So we have an exit strategy for that. Danielle Meister's growing her wealth. That's for men and women, because we're talking married couples here. And what happens if the guy passes away? Statistically, 80% of the time, it's going to be a widow, not a widower. And so what happens in that scenario? It's going to happen. You know, we're all mortal. And so that one covers that. Dr. Himmer's, you know, Beyond the Numbers, Your Encore Years. These are all about, gee, what happens when your life changes or people pass away or just life happens, you know, and that kind of thing. So what happens in the surviving spouse scenario? We don't know the when, we don't know the who. And so we need to plan for many eventualities there. And all of our webinars, now that I think about it, have some reference to this very question. And so that's another good reason. You notice I didn't mention rate of return on your S&P 500 once during that discussion, because that's what the do-it-yourselfer often. Well, how are you going to beat the S&P? Well, I'm not. S&P is the S&P. But what about these other questions I just brought up? Aren't they really more important than a percentage point here or there? If hiring the right financial advisor might be worth roughly 1% a year, you'd pay for them to maybe address all these different things. Wouldn't that be more important than saving that fee and not having somebody come alongside you to help you with all these very, very important life questions, especially as we age and we want to take care of our spouse, or we just want the eventualities analyzed and looked at to make sure we're going to be okay in all circumstances, that both of us understand we're going to be okay or what our challenges are. That's how working with a financial advisor can provide a lot of peace of mind.
2: Brian, we've mentioned before on this show that doctors do not treat or operate on family members because emotion comes into play there. So is it different with financial planning? Emotions, when $2 million turns into $1.5 million and there isn't another paycheck coming, it's really hard to avoid the emotional impact of that.
0: Oh, absolutely. That's a pretty good analogy you got there, Jeff, actually. Hadn't thought about that one. But
2: yeah,
0: emotions can be the worst thing when it comes to investors. I mean, people want to buy high and sell low. Their emotions tell them to, and you're supposed to do the opposite. So our emotions are our biggest enemy sometimes when it comes to investing. But yeah, you're spot on. We can make bad decisions, especially now that anything you read on the internet, it's designed to get an emotional response. You know, if I just put something out there, hey, we're going to spend an hour talking fun with annuities, I don't think a lot of people are going to tune into that. It doesn't really hit their emotions at all. It's a boring topic for too many people. Whereas I said, oh, the market's going to crash next month, I'd get a lot of hits on that. You know, so there's so much out there, misinformation just designed as clickbait to get you to click on it and go, oh my gosh, there's something going on here, I better do something. And the first article will say, put all your money in the market. And the next one will say, get out. And the next one will say, I love annuities. The next one, I hate annuities. And you're like, I don't know which way to turn. You know, social media is really trying to play on our emotions anymore. I'm trying to be the voice of reason on this show. I really am trying really hard, folks, to say there's pros and cons to everything. I'm trying to bring that emotional level down to really just kind of hit on the topics and talk real about them. That's really what this show is about. And just get better understanding and have education be our guide. The light of education versus the chaos of emotion. I'd have put that on a shirt or something.
1: Yeah, right there, that's a good idea.
0: But, you know, taking that emotion out is super important.
1: Brian, if someone listening really enjoys managing their own money, does hiring an advisor necessarily mean that they have to completely give that up?
0: Not necessarily. There are some people that maybe don't want to hire an advisor because they do like looking at the stuff and they like making some trades and doing that. But I do have some clients. I say, look, just have an account that you're managing yourself and you can take all the risk you want, but your serious money move to us. So that your spouse is okay, your estate plan, your tax plan is okay, and all that stuff. And you have access to alternatives and all the stuff that we do. We can work with those folks. Who we don't want to work with is somebody that says, I got $5 million. I want access to all your tax plan, estate plan, everything, and I'm going to give you your minimum. I'm like, yeah. No, that's kind of taking advantage of us. If there's a legit reason why you want to manage some of your own money alongside us managing a bulk of your money, that's fine. We do that. But what I found is once people turn that decision making over and are working and, you know, they can understand the stuff, they can follow their investments, they can listen to my shows, you know, watch our webinars, or they can be involved and know what's going on and all of that. But once that responsibility is taken off their plate, so they can focus on their life and live in that life they want to live. Very few people go, you know, Brian, I really miss running everything and making all these decisions that we turned over to you guys. I want to take it all back. I rarely have that. I rarely have somebody say, gee, we did those DSTs with you and I got out of being a landlord, but I really miss it and I want to get back into being a landlord. These kinds of decisions, once they're made, are rarely regretted. So I just don't have a lot of experience, Jeff, with people saying, I wish I never, you know, outsourced to you guys because I really miss doing my own tax and estate tax planning and spending all those hours researching everything and not having access to stuff. And I really miss that. I wish I didn't have all this extra time to do all the things I love to do in life. I just never hear that, Jeff.
1: 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Well, Brian, out of time for this week. I'm going to thank you for your time, but as I do every week, I'm going to thank our great listeners here in the Puget Sound for joining us. So for Brian Evans, I'm Jeff Shade. Get out there. Have a great weekend in this great part of the country that we live in. We'll talk to you again next week right here with another edition of Growing Your Wealth.
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7: A dangerous heat wave is headed towards the eastern half of the country, and it's already hot in the west. Here's ABC meteorologist Leslie Lopez.
8: We have heat advisories from Los Angeles all the way down to San Diego. We have excessive heat warnings in the Inland Empire moving all the way out towards areas of Arizona. The good news is some of this heat is going to start to come down by next week. Monday, 83 degrees in Los Angeles will feel great. However, this heat dome is shifting out towards the east. So places like Texas, Oklahoma, and eventually moving out to the far east will be experiencing very hot temperatures. Some of these temperatures are going to start to climb into triple-digit territory.
7: Austrian police are now on the hunt for two men who they say stole a diamond necklace that once belonged to Egyptian royalty. The 200-carat necklace was swiped from a museum in Vienna. Authorities say it was a 1939 Van Cleef & Arpels collarette formerly owned by Egypt's Queen Nazli. It was sold by Sotheby's in 2015 for $4.2 million. Mike Dabosky, ABC News.
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9: I'm Tom Brock. Vandals are targeting license plate reading cameras in Covington, and police say a social media trend is to blame. Cairo News Radio's Aaron Granillo reports.
10: All eight of Covington's flock cameras have been hit. In one case, police arrested teenagers.
11: Well, they said that they didn't like being spied on.
10: Chief Adam Easterbrook says an online trend known as deflocking is to blame.
11: We've had some cameras that were disabled. And then they were like completely destroyed after they were not working anymore.
10: Easterbrook says the cameras are a useful tool for police, pointing to a sharp drop in car theft since they went up. But the cameras have drawn privacy concerns. Some cities have turned them off.
9: Redmond's teenage tennis sensation has done it.
12: Again, Semaj Lutovan by 2 sets to love, 6-4.
9: 16-year-old Kristina Lutova won her third and final qualifying match Friday morning at the U.S. Open. She will face 2024 Olympic gold medalist Qinwen Zhang in round one on Monday. A glance out the window and you'll see we may have turned the corner on the summer heat. Rain and cooler temperatures making it feel like fall is on the way. Meteorologist Dev McMillan is with the National Weather Service. He says the Olympic Peninsula alone could pick up more than an inch of rain.
13: I don't want to put a fork in the summer just yet, but I will say as we go into the middle of next week, get the pumpkin spice lattes ready.
9: So while it is cloudy and there's a road-soaking rain that has hit us, your Cairo News Radio forecast calls for partly cloudy skies later in the day and highs near 68 degrees. Sunday, partly cloudy and 71. I'm Tom Brock, Cairo News Radio.
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15: At the end of last month, the Dow Jones dropped 1,153 points, the 30-year Treasury hit levels not seen since 2007, and the real retirement question is not what happened yesterday, it's whether the plan is built to survive the next headline.
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20: Welcome on into the show. This is SoundPath through retirement. I'm your host, Gary Nolan, here to help you take charge of your money. It's Matt Liebarger and Benjamin Farrow. Ben Koval has the day off today, and we want to get into the show in just a minute. But I do want to let you know that they're with SoundPath Retirement Strategies, which is a fiduciary firm. Hey, guys, how are we doing today?
21: Hey, we're doing good.
22: Hey, Gary, how are you doing, sir?
20: We're doing pretty good. We got a lot to get to. How about this? This is quite a surprise for a lot of people. A one-day market drop is scary, but in retirement, the bigger issue is whether that drop threatens next month's income, next year's spending, or just today's emotion. So why does an 1,153-point Dow day matter differently once the paycheck has stopped? It gets a little scary, I guess, don't you think?
22: It does. And I think that's the reason why Ben Koval took the day off, because, you know, he's just scared to talk about this.
23: Yeah. Curled up in the corner.
22: Yeah. He's in the fetal position in the corner of his office somewhere. This can cause some concern. And every once in a while, it might make, you know, certain financial advisors' phones ring off the hook with their clients calling in, freaking out. Yeah. And it's understandable, right? I'm not going to mock anyone for getting scared for this. This happened at the end of last month, the 29th of July. We had a one-day, you know, pretty big drop where the Dow dropped 1153. Really, how much spending has to come from that account that dropped, you know, in the next 1 to 3 years?
23: Right, yeah.
22: And that's really the key. Now, we're very lucky around here at SoundPath. My phone didn't ring at all. I can honestly say this, and this is impressive compared to other financial planners out there, is I got zero phone calls on this day.
23: Yeah, same.
22: Because the way we set up our plans, the account that could drop a huge amount that day, somebody's stock market account, is not a part of their paycheck for the next 3 years. Their next 3 years' paycheck's not coming from that at all. And right. So in that sense, that's fine. It drops on paper and you got time for it to come up and let the market do its thing. But gosh, it's scary if you're like living off what, like the 4% rule? And we've talked about that a lot on the show, where you're selling off 4% every year, right? Month after month after month to live on, whether that's your stocks or your bonds. Well, that's scary, because if the market crashes and your value goes down, you're gonna do one of two things. You're either gonna take less of a paycheck, right? 4% of less is less. Or if you say, well, no, my paycheck needs to stay constant because my bills are constant. Well, that means you have to sell off more shares at a lower rate to get the same paycheck to pay your bills. Well, then what happens when the market goes back up later? You don't have those shares to recover. Right. And so that gets scary. So all this to say is, you know, retirees shouldn't be embarrassed by nerves or calling their financial advisor when things like this scare them. But what I would say is, if you've got a proper plan and the money you're drawing from is not coming out of that stock account, you're fine.
23: Yeah, I mean, if you put all your eggs in one basket, that's when it can become really scary. That if you just like look at it like, here's this whole pile of money and it's all in the stock market, well then yes. Now you're going to have to feel a little stressed out about it, because now you're having to pull out, like Matt was saying, when it might not be the most ideal time from those funds that are so volatile. And so, yeah, like if you were trying to figure out, you know, what your risk tolerance is, you know, you need to understand what that means really in a plan and how that applies, especially across the different time horizons that you have, mm-hmm. of when are you going to need that money? And so, you know, that's, you need to look at that risk tolerance as both the willingness and the ability to accept that risk.
22: Yeah.
23: And so you need to look, and you know, it depends on what your situation is. And that's really key, is you need to sit with a financial advisor, understand, okay, what are my assets? How am I going to be drawing income? How is that structured? And how are market fluctuations going to impact that? Mm-hmm. And so then it's really important that you understand how all of these pieces come together. That's where you can get to, like what Matt's saying, we didn't get phone calls because there's the did you sleep last night test when situations like this happen. And that's what we want to create, is a plan that is going to give you that confidence, give you that comfort that you can sleep at night. Know that, like, hey, the market is going to go up and down. Mm-hmm. Like, no doubt with that. I mean, if you looked at that same article that was talking about that big drop on that day, that's when we saw that Brent crude oil jumped 7.3%.
22: Mm-hmm.
23: And that was in the same day. And so you're going to have the ups and downs, and your markets are going to play depending on where it's going to go. And sometimes at the same time, yeah, in different parts of it. So you need to make sure you're understanding how index moves, the market moves, can impact your plan, and that you structure a plan so that that doesn't have to impact your paycheck right now. And that you have these time horizons that, yes, you are, you know it's going to go up and down, but you don't have to be emotionally reacting to it.
22: Yeah.
20: So you're telling me the market goes up and down? Who knew?
23: Yeah. Who knew?
20: What? Come on. What, are you kidding me?
22: You heard it here first.
20: Exactly. You get great information right here. You've heard it here first. The show is Sound Path Through Retirement. With us this week, Matt Leiberger, Benjamin Farrell, both with Sound Path Retirement Strategies, which is a fiduciary firm. I want to get you on the calendar, all set up with that comprehensive plan. There's no cost. There's no obligation. Get a better handle on your financial situation. It starts by picking up the phone and dialing this number, 877-249-6900, 877-249-6900, or text the word SOUNDPATH to 600-700. Do it right now. Get yourself all set up with that comprehensive plan. Again, no cost, no obligation. So how much market risk should be tied to money you need soon?
22: The answer, yeah. Zero. Yeah. Zero. This is a very clear one, and I'll repeat it as many times as I have to. The question is, how much market risk should be tied to money needed soon? That word soon? No. The money that you need tomorrow, and I would say in the next 3 years, so plan out your life in different time horizons. In what year are you going to spend this particular dollar, right? Now, the further out you go, the riskier you can get. But the older you get, the less further out you can go. So there's a little thing. If you're, let's say you're 65 years old right now, don't have 70% of your money in the market. Like, that's just, I don't care what AI tells you. I'm sorry, I'm saying that because I've had some AI talk to some of my clients at some point. AI, if you're listening and you're taking over the world, I like you. Please don't give bad fiduciary advice to my clients. So if you set the proper time horizons, then yeah, later money can absolutely be in risk accounts. But close-up money, zero. The answer is zero.
23: Yeah, I mean, because you want to look to make sure you're looking at these time horizons and you're not looking at your account balances. There is going to be these ups and downs. And so that's where the timing of the withdrawal matters. Mm-hmm. And so you need to understand it's not just a high-level plan saying, hey, I've got a bunch of money in this account. It's earning a certain percent and hoping that that market is going to hold, because it's not likely going to do so. And so then that means now the withdrawal timing is going to matter. And so that's where we don't want you to face any of this sequence of returns risk.
22: Well, and you're hitting it right on, Benjamin. Like, the difference is, a lot of people do confuse their account balance with their paycheck stability. And you're right on. It's not about chasing returns in retirement. That's fine. When you're 20, 30 years old, you know, chase some returns, go for it. You got time. You got a lot of time to make things up. But what you're chasing in retirement is that stability of income with inflationary protections from now till the day you die. You're chasing the idea that you never have to run out of money and go back to work again. Right. And so if someone can come and say, hey, what did the market do yesterday? What's my final dollar amount look like? And that might keep them up at night. The person who looks and says, hey, how was my paycheck affected by yesterday? And if I look and say, your paycheck wasn't affected at all, you're going to get the same paycheck tomorrow as you had last month. Great. That helps you sleep at night, right? Yeah. And so we've talked about this before. Risk when you're younger has to do with risk in the market. Risk when you're retired has to do risk a paycheck. And so, again, we've said this before, but if you go in and sit down with a broker, they'll give you some kind of a risk assessment. And they might say something like, if your portfolio dropped by 40%, you know, this year, what would that do to you?
23: Yeah, how could you handle it?
22: Yeah, and if you go, I'd be fine. I'm only 40 years old. I got time. Then great. You have a high risk tolerance. When you're retired, I say, what if your income dropped 40% next year? What would that do? And if someone goes, well, one of us is going back to work. You know, paper, rock, scissors on who does it.
23: Right.
22: That's tragic. So we're all about stabilizing income. And if you're listening to this right now and you're thinking about your retirement plan that you've got in place, or maybe you don't have one in place and you need one. And that's for people who are already retired or those who are, say, 5 to 10 years out from retirement. That we need to get together and structure a plan that goes through income planning, tax planning, insurance planning, estate planning, and then ultimately your investment planning. And the whole goal is to structure income to give you peace of mind from now to the day you die, regardless of the July 29th when they show up with major drops. And so if that's you and you want to talk about that, analyze what you currently have, see where you need to go to make sure you get to the end of your life happy, we're going to open up the phone lines now. This is what we specialize in. We are fiduciaries that specialize in retirement planning. Give us a call or shoot us a text. Gary will give you the number here in just a second. And you will sit down with one of us. We can meet in person or remote from Bellingham to Seattle to Portland, anywhere in between. Give us a call now. We look forward to talking to you.
20: 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Segment two is called The Bond Fund Blind Spot. 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
20: And we welcome you back to the show. This is SoundPath Retirement. I'm your host, Gary Nolan, here today to help you take charge of your money. Matt Leiberger, Benjamin Farrell, both with SoundPath Retirement Strategies, which is a fiduciary firm. Ben Koval has the day off today. Let's get you into segment number two. Everyone sees the stock ticker, but few people notice what rising long-term interest rates can do to conservative side of your retirement account. So what should retirees look inside the bond funds in their 401k, not just the stock funds, guys? What do you think?
23: Yeah, I mean, a lot of times people oversimplify how their portfolios are structured. So they're like, okay, my stock, that is the risky part. That's the part that can go up and down. And then everything else is the safe stuff.
22: Yeah.
23: And so there's this association that, your bond funds are safe. And, often they're described as conservative because that is definitely more on the side that they are. But that does not mean that they can go up or down. Mm-hmm. And so that's why it's important to understand how these bond funds are put together. If you got a collection of bonds and they're all with their different coupon rates of what they're returning to you for periods of time, then that's going to determine what your rate of return is going to be. And so if you understand how interest rate changes can really impact then what's going on with the bond fund, then if the interest rates go up, because they're combating inflation or whatever, the feds, and they're trying to bring that down, well, now your bond fund values are going to be going down. And we've had really, really low interest rates, so the likelihood of them going up has been quite high. So it's important that we look and we say, okay, these bond funds, they are still subject to this interest rate risk, and there's still a credit risk and a prepayment risk that can go with it. So you just need to understand that there are some risks that are still associated with it, and knowing what it's intended to do, how that's going to be part of it, and knowing that there is the potential in these different economic environments that as interest rates change, well, then so goes the value of your bond funds and what they are comprised of and what those potential returns are going to be. So you need to make sure that you're looking at that, and especially if you have really long maturity bonds that are in there, then that really starts to increase what your risk is.
22: Yeah, bond funds really, I think they hit everybody's radar, you know, after we went through 2022 and, you know, we start to see massive increase in interest rates because inflation skyrockets. And there are a lot of people, you know, 2022, the market crashed. It was down 20% in a single year, and that scared a lot of people. And so they looked to their bond funds, but because interest rates went up due to inflation, as you were just mentioning, Benjamin, bond funds have an inverted relationship to interest rates. So the bond funds crashed. So there's people that felt like they got slapped on both sides of the face. They're looking at their stock accounts went down. Yeah. And then they look at their bond funds, which was their safe alternative, and those crashed because interest rates went up. And they're thinking, okay, what gives, right? What is going on in the world right now? And so, you know, bond funds are something where if interest rates are volatile, be careful with them. There's nothing wrong being safe in certain parts of your money, right? We've talked about time horizons.
23: That's right.
22: Money you're going to need in the next 3 to 5 years, fine, be safe with it. But there might not be bond funds. I mean, there's things you have to look at if you're going to do bond funds. Look at the fact sheet. And if you don't want to deal with all this stuff, get a financial advisor who specializes in retirement. We'll do it for you. But bond funds fact sheets will often list things like duration. Duration measures how sensitive a bond or a bond fund might be to interest rate changes. So for example, FINRA gives a really easy example. A bond with a duration of 10 could decline about 10% if interest rates rise 1 percentage point. And so there's a whole mathematical formula of this. And so a fact sheet for a bond fund will list duration, will list maturity, yield, credit quality, holdings, all kinds of things. So all that to be said is, don't just think, I want to diversify out of risk and get something safe. Whatever that safe thing is, do your research on that safe thing, because there are still variables. And that's really, Benjamin, what you're saying, right?
23: Yeah, exactly. Yeah, I mean, so you want to look at your whole portfolio. I mean, so often it's just stocks and bonds, you know, 60-40 split, well, you know, whatever. You know, a lot of these target funds are going to give you these percentages, or even cash. Like, again, you don't want to go too much into cash. You know, we can go into a whole diatribe in that direction, because then you're losing to inflation. So you just need to understand.
22: Wait, you mean my dad shouldn't have all this money in gold buried in the backyard? I know he's listening now, and he's really bugged that I'm
23: So you need to make sure you're understanding what are the pieces of your portfolio. When are you going to need that money? Just as we were talking about before, you need to understand, what is that structure? How does it come back to income? When are you going to be drawing from that? And just know what risks that you're carrying with the different types of investments that you have in your portfolio.
20: 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I'm Gary Nolan, your host. 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That's SOUNDPATH to 600-700. The folks at SoundPath Retirement Strategies, the back office does not work on the weekend. They'll get back with you first thing on Monday morning. One more time on the phone number. Put it in your phone, write it down, however you need to remember it, 877-249-6900, or text the word SoundPath to 600-700. So guys, why can income and stability pull in different directions?
23: Yeah, I mean, a lot of times people are attracted to looking at, you know, bond funds because of some of the current income that can come from that. That some of the returns are there, you're getting, you know, some of your payments throughout, which just factor into your tax situation and understanding how that could impact where your taxes will go. But you need to understand that these rising rates, that can really start to push that the bond prices can go down, as we've been talking about, this inverse relationship. And so you really need to look at the whole of things of like, well, you know, how is the changes in the interest rate? Because if it goes up, well, then that means some of your bonds and bond funds are getting a higher return. You know, some of the newer ones that are getting added into the bond fund. So like on the one hand, there's some benefits to that, but later you just have to wait for those time horizons. And so this is just that instability that could come from all of these changes that are happening. You just need to make sure that you're understanding and that you're grounded in how are you structuring all of your investments to get you the income that you need in the years that you need it, and not just, again, looking at what are your rates of return in specific accounts? Yeah. How are they all working together? How is that going to impact your tax situation? Making sure that's going to be giving you that stabilized income. So you need to make sure you're understanding how that's being structured, because these are still going to have some potential credit risk. You need to look into that and, you know, understand some of that volatility is going to come from that. And so if you want to make sure you have that income stability, make sure you're structuring that plan on the right time horizons and putting your investments, allocating them up accordingly.
22: Yeah. Often we'll meet with people, because we are retirement specialists, but we do meet with people who are approaching retirement, right? We call it the retirement red zone, Gary always says, and that 5 to 10 years out from retirement. And that's a great time to meet. Some of these folks say, hey, everything you're saying is great. That's why I want to hire somebody to do this for me, but I'm not quite retired yet. I'm looking at my 401k and I'm not 59 and a half. I don't have access to turn that over to somebody like a professional like you. Is there anything I can do to help with this mix, like Benjamin, what you're talking about with all these different parts playing? And often we'll talk things like target date funds. And so this is a pretty popular thing when somebody is getting close. And I might look and say, okay, let's create a plan for you now. And so if you're listening right now and you're 5 to 10 years out from retirement, or you're not 59 and a half yet, that doesn't mean we won't meet with you. We will. We'll structure a plan to give you peace of mind all the way throughout. But if there's a few years that we got to tiptoe and wait until we can get access to do some fine-tune investing for you, that's fine. We can look at what your 401k plan is offering at your job. And sometimes there's target date funds that people have questions about. And these are, if you're listening and you're not sure what a target date fund is, it is a solid mix of investments between stocks and safe investments that tend to get, they rebalance every year. And they tend to get more conservative the closer you get to your retirement date. So,
23: yeah, I mean, because you want to look at all of these pieces, and that's what we offer as a complimentary review. Let's sit down and look over your situation, understand what your current allocations are, and then understand your goals so that we can then identify, well, what is a good path forward from that point? And understanding, you know, what is that right mixture? Because, yeah, if the market's going up and down, as we've seen, then that can be problematic. And as Matt highlighted, that even just recently, the bond market just as well in 2022 went down, that typically there's not been that correlation, but sometimes there can be. And so sometimes then that brings a little bit of the concern. So let's make sure we're looking and structuring a plan that is going to be set up for some of that volatility to get you to that stabilized income. So Gary's going to leave you the number. We are not, nobody's in the back office here on the weekend to take your call, but leave us a message and we'll get back to you on Monday and we'll set up some time and we'll sit down. We'll look over what are your goals? What are you trying to do in retirement? Where are you currently at so that we can identify what some of the next steps might be for you to have that confidence going into retirement.
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1: I'm Tom Brock. A new report shows inspectors knew the Longview chemical plant that exploded in May was, quote, not fit for continued service 10 months before it failed. The blast killed 11 people,
9: in one of the deadliest U.S. workplace disasters in recent decades. The federal report shows private contractors made that determination and recommended more internal inspections and shell repairs. The Associated Press reports the company did not follow up on the concerns and did no inspections between the July 2025 report and the deadly explosion in May of this year. On the Key Peninsula, a vacant home up for sale was left flooded and trashed after a late-night break-in. Pierce County deputies say two 15-year-old boys were caught leaving the property. Inside, they found water pouring from the ceiling, paint thrown everywhere, utilities ripped from walls. Deputy Carly Capetto.
2: This home is going to be about $100,000 in damages, and it will unfortunately be the cost to the homeowner, which is very sad.
9: The teens were arrested and face felony charges. Sound Transit has approved a pilot program aimed at generating funds while the agency deals with a $34 billion deficit. The plan will bring fare gates to 14 stations across the 1 and 2 lines. Here's spokesperson Rochelle Cunningham.
3: The methodology was the busiest stations and the terminus stations, so the end of the line, the airport, and most of the stations through downtown.
9: Installations are not expected to begin until 2029 at the earliest. Your Cairo News Radio forecast, cloudy and rainy, but later today expect partly cloudy skies and highs near 68 degrees. I'm Tom Brock, Cairo News Radio.
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20: Well, hi there. Welcome back to the show. This is Sound Path Through Retirement. I'm your host, Gary Nolan, here to help you take charge of your money today. Matt Liebarger, Benjamin Farrell, both with Sound Path Retirement Strategies, which is a fiduciary firm. Time to get into the second half of the show as we dive into segment number 3. Retirement is looking less like a finish line and more like a glide path. Now, Fidelity's 2026 study says many Americans wait or want the next chapter to be more flexible, but flexibility still needs structure. So what does retiring on your own terms actually require financially, guys? What do you think?
22: Now, first of all, requiring on your own terms, Gary, this doesn't apply to you.
20: No, of course not.
22: You can't retire until we tell you to. So
20: I know, I'm not allowed. I know.
22: It's not your choice, my friend.
20: I'm not going anywhere.
22: You're staying with us.
20: Yeah.
22: No, retiring on your own terms, this is something that we get a lot of folks that will come in, they'll give us a call, they'll listen to the radio show, and they'll get on our calendars, and they will sit down and say, hey, I'm still working, but I'm planning, I need to start planning for retirement. We'll say, okay. And what they're saying is, you know, hey, I made it past the last round of layoffs at my company, but it's got me thinking, what if I don't make it past the next one? You know, I've often had this date in my mind that I wanted to retire, but what if it's not my choice? So how do I set up a plan now that even if the company dictates my exit date, I still dictate my retirement plan? And that is that makes me smile anytime somebody says that, because we can create a retirement plan that has flexibility built within it. So we can say, okay, if you didn't make it past the layoffs at the end of this year, here's what we could do for you. And if you already have a goal for maybe a secondary side gig, fine, we can work that into the plan. We can also say, hey, what if you do make it past and you end up working for the next 8 months until you get another round of stocks that come your way that mature? Okay, well, then here's what that plan will look like. And we can create multiple versions to where the person leaves saying, okay, I haven't circled the calendar date yet, right, but I know any time in the next 3 years, I know what the plan looks like. I know Matt, Benjamin, Ben, I know they've got me. I know the plan will catch me. And so now, even if the company picks a different date, I made the plan and I still retire on my own time. And so there's a lot of things that go into that, including side hustles, different things. You know, are you planning on staying here or moving someplace where there's a great fishing hole, but cost of living is cheaper? We can run all different types of scenarios. And that puts the power back into your hands, even if you don't always control the date of your exit.
23: Yeah, well, I think a lot of times I'm seeing when people come in, they are saying that they want to work part-time.
22: Yeah.
23: And it's not necessarily that they want to. They feel they have to. And a lot of times it's because they don't have this plan put together that Matt's talking about. They don't know how the numbers will run. And so in their mind, they're like, well, I'm not able to keep my job, I'm going to have to do something. So I'll just find some part-time job and I'll ease into retirement, and that supplement income, you know, that's going to carry me. So first and foremost, let's understand your situation. Let's structure it. Let's get an idea of what the numbers are. What could it look like? What is that date? Let's start understanding some of those trade-offs. And then we can factor in if you truly absolutely love your job. And I've had some of those that just, they enjoy it so much. You can just see them light up when they talk about what they do. And they're like, I can control my hours. I'm fine to keep going. Like, great. You know, we can talk about how that factors in to the whole plan. But if you feel that you can't afford to fully stop working, well, then that is different. Then let's make sure that we understand how all of the pieces come together. You know, one that I've had is some people have recognized some of the problems that if you are working part-time in retirement and you've already started drawing Social Security, mm-hmm, and that's another factor that you need to make sure that you're aware of, that they, if you are before full retirement age, they are going to start reducing what your benefit's going to be temporarily through those years until you get to full retirement age. So you need to make sure that you're understanding what all of these potential impacts are going to be. And so if you have to do part-time, you know, that's not a failure. It could be a bridge. You know, especially if it gives you some benefits, you know, health coverage. I know that's the other big concern that people want to make sure that they're covering. So you just need to make sure you understand, well, what are all these trade-offs and how does that fit into an overall plan?
22: Yeah.
20: The show is Sound Path Through Retirement. I'm Gary Nolan, your host. Thank you for joining us, spending time with us this weekend. We certainly appreciate it. With us today, Matt Leiberger, Benjamin Farrow, both with Sound Path Retirement Strategies, which is a fiduciary firm. Like what you're hearing today, time to get you on the calendar. A couple of ways to do that. One is to pick up the phone and dial this number, 877-249-6900, 877-249-6900, or text the word SOUNDPATH to 600-700. Do it right now. The folks at SoundPath Retirement Strategies, the back office does not work on the weekend. 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So what tax rules matter when consulting or gig work starts, guys?
22: Yeah, this is very important. I'll say it for a couple of reasons. One, this will sound like we're beating a dead horse because we say this all the time. Tax planning matters in retirement planning. And it doesn't just matter, it matters greatly, right? There's five areas of planning we go through when we create a clear, coherent, comprehensive retirement plan. And one of that is tax planning. How do we mitigate or minimize the tax liability for you and your income throughout your lifetime? Or are we not really caring about that and you're more concerned with minimizing the taxes of your funds left behind to your beneficiaries? That's a very different conversation to have, and it creates a different plan moving forward. But tax planning is important. Now, if you're going to work part-time or do some kind of a side gig, maybe it's not because you need to. Maybe it's just because you're bored or you love it or you're working because you want to. That's fine, but it's important to talk with your financial advisor about that, assuming your financial advisor is doing a tax strategy. Now, if you're listening right now, and I asked you right now, I said, think back to the last 2 to 3 times you met with your financial advisor. I said, what were the 1, 2, or 3 things that they said were important for you to think about for tax purposes in your retirement plan? And you think and go, I don't think we've ever had that conversation. Well, then give us a call as soon as Gary gives you the number, because this is something that can't be an afterthought. It needs to be a forethought. But if you are meeting with a financial advisor that does actually take tax seriously, then you need to communicate if you do happen to take a job. I have people that will call me and say, hey, I retired. It was fine.
23: Yeah.
22: But I'm a year in and I'm bored. I don't want to sit on the couch, and we've already taken our trip to Europe and I want to do a side job. So they call me so that we can adjust the plan accordingly. So all I'd say is, take taxes into account.
23: Yeah, for sure. And as I mentioned before, you know, the, some of the considerations on the healthcare side, that if you are looking to get Medicare when you turn 65, that's going to be part of the tax conversation as well.
22: Yeah.
23: That you need to understand, okay, well, what income draws are happening and how could that also start to impact what the cost of Medicare will be, which there could be a bit of a hidden tax, the IRMA, as it's called, that just this additional tax, depending on your tax bracket of how much you're going to pay. Now, if you are not aware, that is going to do a 2-year look back. And so if you are getting Medicare at 65, then they're going to look at your taxes when you were 63. And based upon that amount, it's going to determine then what your Medicare costs are going to be. And so then that's going to be important consideration to just being aware of it. That it might be okay, given your plan, that you have more money to go enjoy the trips and to go do the things that you wanted to do. And so then your healthcare is going to cost a little bit more as well, which is often better than the alternative of
22: not having money,
23: not having any money in order to not have to pay as much for your healthcare. And so, yeah, you need to understand where some of those trade-offs are going to be, because, you know, there are.

0: So really important that you want to understand the timing of things, that tax conversation, you know, how part-time work could be a part of it. You want to make sure you're looking at all of these elements.
1: Yeah. And it is important to say in all this conversation that we don't want to jump over dollars to save pennies. We've talked about this before as well.
0: No, for sure.
1: And Benjamin, you're kind of hitting on this. You know, if somebody comes, well, I'll use an example. Somebody came to my office just a couple of weeks ago. And this was it was great to catch up with this person because I started meeting with them years ago and we've just kind of been keeping in touch. But they have enough money. They got millions of dollars and they have enough money they could spend $15,000 a month after tax and take raises every year for the rest of their life and they'll never run out of money, right?
0: Yeah.
1: And yet they've been trying to live below, I think last year they hit $45,000 as income because all they're stressed about is keeping their under a certain tax level. They don't want Irma to be involved, but all they're looking at is the taxes. And I look and go, oh, okay. Are you trying to leave a bunch of money behind to your beneficiaries? And she says, no, I'm not trying to make anyone rich.
0: Yep.
1: Well, you're going to make somebody rich.
0: That's right.
1: Because you got like $5.5 million, $6.5 million and you're living at $45,000 a year. And so who cares if you pay a little bit more taxes or if you have a little bit of an Irma? Irma is the tax on Medicare, right? That you have to pay if you make too much. So what? Go live life, fly first class. And here's the irony that I found. And she is so much like so many of my clients. And it makes me smile because she's a wonderful gal. They spent their whole life saving and living frugally. And she, out of pride, will say, I live frugally. I go, that's an amazing thing to say. Your parents taught you well to save for a rainy day. I go, consider it raining, though. Like, today's the day. And, you know, I find that people who are great savers are horrible spenders.
0: Yeah.
1: I love when I can finally push somebody to do something fun. So all this to say is take into account, but don't go so much that you jump over dollars to save pennies. So this is what we do around here. We're not just about dollars and cents. Yes, we nerd out about numbers. It's what we do. Obviously, Ben Koval doesn't do it as much as us because he's taking today off. You know, Ben, if I know he's listening right now, so I'm just going to say, obviously, Benjamin and I, you know, we care more about our listeners than Koval because he's taking the day off.
2: Spicy.
1: When he comes back, hey, I only say this because I took some time off last month and I heard him mocking me on the radio. I'm getting him back.
0: That's right. Fair.
1: No, but if you're listening, give us a call because we don't just nerd out about numbers. We create a plan that matters for you and we will talk to you about your spending habits, your needs, your stress. Should I push you to spend more money in retirement? I might. We'll talk about your budget. We will talk about your tax and your Irma liabilities. And we will put it all together to where you're not giving up one thing in order to save something else. We want to be holistic. So Gary will give you the number. Give us a call. If you call now, you're going to get a copy of Ben Koval's book. All my joking aside with him, it's a wonderful book. It's called The Little Book of Big Answers for Retirement Planning Success. And that will give you a good idea of how we think around these halls. Call us, text us. We can meet in person or remote. Gary will give you the number now, and we look forward to talking to you.
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3: It is Q&A time. Welcome back to the show. This is Sound Path Retirement. I'm your host, Gary Nolan. Back

0: 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Got some great questions from our listeners. Here's a very nervous listener. The Dow dropped more than 1,100 points, and I'm already retired. Is wanting to sell everything a warning sign that my portfolio is wrong? What do you guys think?
1: Yeah, I mean, of course, supernatural reaction that we hear often, that if you see those sudden drops, then you're panicking of like, oh, do I need to quick sell everything? But I doubt that if it's going up that you're quickly thinking you need to buy everything, especially if you're in retirement. So it's important to know that, yeah, things are going to go up and down. And yeah, maybe this is an indicator that if you have so much of your portfolio tied up into the stock market that those ups and downs and those single days are frightening. Well, then, yeah, then let's take a look to see how it's structured. When was that money intended? When did you need it? Because if you need it for income in the next handful of years, yeah, then that's probably a little bit too much risk that you're taking on. And so then we need to bring that into more of a protected principal investment that's going to stabilize what your income's going to be. And so, yeah, it's important that you are looking at the market going up and down. It's going to happen.
2: Yep.
1: You don't need to worry about it. And so, yeah, as we've talked before, you know, at the earlier segment, that when we do see it drop, we're not panicking. Our clients, we've structured plans so that they don't have to panic. And that's because we've looked over what their situation is. What are their goals? How do they need a structured plan that's going to stabilize what that income is? So then even as the market's going up and down, they know they're still going to be able to stay retired. They can keep drawing the money, and they're going to have that money in those later years, and they're going to just be able to enjoy it.
0: Yeah, there's medication for that, by the way.
1: There definitely is.
0: There's no
1: therapist,
0: question about it.
1: Yeah.
0: Is it therapist? Whiskey? Yeah, that too. What's that?
2: Is it whiskey? Is
0: that the medication? That helps too. Yeah, that'll definitely help too. Yeah, no question about it. All right, how about this one? I thought my bond fund was the safe part of my 401k, but now I'm hearing the 30-year treasury hit levels not seen since 2007. Should I be worried? Another worried listener. My goodness, what's going on here today, guys?
2: Yeah, well, in times of volatility, worry and stress come up. The theme of this entire show is the best way to avoid worry and stress is to have a proper plan in place. Yeah. But when you don't, then yeah, volatility is going to cause this. So it's normal. So I would expect these questions. Yeah, the 30-year Treasury yield rose above 5.22%. It's highest intraday level since 2007. So that's going to cause people to panic. And FINRA, which we always use these words, it means Financial Industry Regulation Authorities. But the FINRA, they explained that longer duration bonds and bond funds are more sensitive when interest rates move. And so, yeah, if you've got longer duration bond funds, then you're going to see more movement in your portfolio when things like this happen. The concern is understandable because conservative, quote unquote, I'll do my air quotes here. You can't see that on the radio, but conservative does not always mean cash-like. It's just money under your mattress that doesn't change. No, it can still change, even if it's conservative. So what retirees should know, they should know whether a bond fund is built for income, stability, or long-term balance. Because bond funds are not all created equal. They're built for different things. And once you know what it's built for, then you have a retirement specialist fiduciary like us see whether or not that is the right fit for your plan. And it might be that one bond fund might fit just fine and another bond fund doesn't. So again, they're not created equal. Let's figure out what the bond fund was created for and let's see if it fits in your plan. And if not, let's get something else that does fit into your plan.
0: All right, that sounds like a good plan to me. 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The folks at SoundPath Retirement Strategies, back office does not work on the weekend. They'll get back with you first thing on Monday morning. Our third question is about the Federal Reserve. How about this? Three Federal Reserve officials want to raise rates. Should we delay retirement until the Fed Reserve finally settles down? Yeah, it was a 9-3 vote, which is kind of unusual, guys.
1: Yeah, for sure. I mean, it's certainly been in the news, a lot of talking heads going over it. I mean, I'd hate for you to wait for things to settle down with the feds, because who knows? Yeah. My crystal ball's broken. Like, this could keep happening. Mm-hmm. That we're going to have some big discussions and
2: some split votes
1: of where things are going to go. There's been a lot of pressure with the new chairman coming in that we were going to lower interest rates. Mm-hmm. And there was a bit of surprise that it didn't happen.
2: Do we want to take calls from people to survey who thinks Trump's upset about that or not?
1: Yeah. For sure. I mean, like, the Federal Reserve, they're trying to make sure they're keeping inflation in check. And so that's where they're going to move the interest rates. That inflation's going up, they're going to increase interest rates to try to bring inflation down. They're also trying to make sure that employment is as high as possible. You know, if you want to wait till things settle down, well, I think the world's a little bit more chaotic for that simplistic of an approach.
2: You might be waiting the rest of your life.
1: You could just be waiting for a really long time. So let's not let fear drive what is happening. Understand what are you trying to do, where are you at, and what could possibly happen, and then what happens with the plan given some of these different scenarios. And so then we can look and see, like, let's not necessarily move a retirement date just because there are these changes in inflation. Let's just understand how is your plan structured to account for these kind of scenarios and where you're at. You want to make sure you're looking at all of the headlines, but you don't have to stress about it. It's good to be aware, but let's give you the confidence. Let's put a plan together. Let's let you know how you can go off and enjoy retirement.
0: Is it me, or we've heard more about the Federal Reserve the last couple of years than we have in the past 20? I mean, I couldn't even name the Fed chairman, 10, 15 years ago, Am I right?
2: I think whenever you have a Fed chair and a president hate each other and it becomes public,
0: right?
2: I think that puts
1: there's that. Or again, when the interest rates are really moving because the inflation is out of whack. So a few years ago when inflation was high, we heard a lot about it because some things had to be done.
2: There's economic and political reasons for that.
1: It adds to the mix.
0: Yeah, no question about it. All right, how about this? We're planning to retire, but now I'm thinking about consulting part-time. Is that smart flexibility, or does it mean our plan is weaker than we thought?
2: Oh, I don't think it necessarily means your plan is weaker than you thought, because it really depends on why you want to consult part-time. Is it because you have to? Because again, maybe it could be that your plan was weak, whoever put it together for you. If you're looking at it now, it says, they were hoping for all rosy years in the future, and the plan I put together estimated 12% a year on my stock return, and now I'm looking at that thinking it's unlikely. I might need to consult. Yeah, your plan was unrealistic in the first place. But if it's because you want to, right? A lot of folks, when they retire, they have gained a lot of knowledge and a lot of skill. Every year we retire great knowledge from the workforce. And one of the best gifts you can ever leave behind is consulting work, right? Share with others your wisdom. And so sometimes it's because you got something great to share and you want to. Maybe it's a time where you go into writing books and that gets you some speaking gigs and you're going and talking to other corporations. Great. Maybe it's because you retire and your plan would do just fine, but you and your wife just decided that you want to do some travel trips because your friends told you about stuff that you had never thought about. And so you want to do this a little bit to get some extra money to do some fun things. Yeah, that's fine. Look, Fidelity reported that 61% of Americans say they intend to transition into retirement. Not just retire, transition into retirement. And their survey showed that gig work, small business ownership, and part-time consulting, which is what this questioner is asking, were among the top alternatives within that form. So no, it's not a bad thing. It could be smart flexibility. And if your plan was bad, well, again, now's the time. Give us a call. Let's get a realistic plan for you.
0: All right, we're going to have time for one more question, I think, here. Let's get into it. My spouse wants more protected money, but I still want growth. How do we stop turning every market drop into an argument? Yikes.
2: I love that Benjamin's answering this because he has a psychology degree. So let's go, doctor.
1: We definitely see this a lot. That people come in and they are looking at the returns on individual portfolios and they're like, I'm loving this. This is great, especially as the market's been doing well. Mm-hmm. But then some of the market drops have been concerning. And their spouse says, I don't want to run out of money. I've got friends that were impacted because they had to go back to work or, yeah. Whatever the case might be. And so, you want to look at the overall picture. And how all of the elements and pieces work together. What is your risk tolerance? Both your willingness and ability to take an investment risk. And more importantly, how does that work across time horizons? And so as we talk to our clients, that we're looking at a comprehensive view. We're going to look over income planning. We're going to understand, okay, what are your assets and when do you need that for income? Because that's going to determine what kind of investments that we're going to need mm-hmm. to manage getting some growth, but also protecting some of your money. And so maybe both of these spouses are right. We just need to put it into context of a plan so that we can show them that, yes, here is where some of your protected money is, but then here is some of your growth money.
2: Because
1: you need both of them.
2: I love it.
1: Right? So then you're going to make sure you're looking at the income side. Once you get to that, then we'll get to tax planning. We'll understand how, now that we understand your income, what tax situations you're going to face and how do you want to make sure that you're approaching that so that we can be mindful and minimize what taxes that you're paying. And then we'll look at insurance planning. We'll talk through, life insurance. Do you need it? Long-term care, some of the considerations there, umbrella policies. Then we'll get into estate planning. The money that you can't spend, who does it go to? Do you have trusts and wills that are determining what some of those wishes are? And we'll talk through some of those considerations and how that can impact a plan. Once we understand those goals, now we can look to these investment questions. Do you need protection? Do you need growth? You probably need both. And so that's what we want to sit down and we'll go over that. So if you are wanting to have this conversation, if you might have some differences of opinion between how much protection, how much growth, some of the other things that we've talked about, part-time work, taxes, estate planning, how all this comes together, reach out to us. Gary's going to leave you the number and then we can sit down. We can find some time with you. Leave us a message. We'll get back to you, set up some time. Let's do a review. Let's see where you're at and see how we can help you have that confidence in an enjoyable retirement.
0: All right. Thank you, Benjamin. Yeah, here's that phone number for everybody. 877-249-6900, 877-249-6900, or text the word SOUNDPATH to 600-700. 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I'd like to thank everyone for listening. Hope you found the information we presented helpful. 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We'll have new topics and new questions right here on SoundPath Retirement. Benjamin and Matt, thank you so much. Great to talk to you guys. As always, have a great weekend. We'll talk to you next week.
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8: Virginia is removing Confederate statues from a public park in Richmond, including one of Confederate General Stonewall Jackson. Democratic State Senator Mike Jones.
9: We have a right to say this is how we wish to be seen as a Commonwealth and even as a city.
8: The statues will be relocated to nearby historic battlefield sites. Marijuana use is on the rise, and while it is legal, it's not without risk. ABC medical correspondent Dr. Darian Sutton with more.
10: With combustible marijuana, there's the risk of inhaled irritants. It's the marijuana that you smoke. And then with edibles, there's a risk of potency. For example, certain edibles can be highly potent. That can lead to severe and intense effects. That can lead to hallucinations, nausea, vomiting. Also, edibles can be delayed effect and longer lasting and unpredictable overall. And so they have their separate risks, but in terms of understanding which is more risky, the jury is still out on that.
8: I'm Mike Dubusky, ABC News.
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11: I'm Tom Brock. The number of dead and missing is rising in Nepal as crews continue searching for survivors, including at a hydropower construction site where authorities believe more than 100 people are trapped inside a mud-filled tunnel. Preeti Karel hopes her brother Milan is among them.
12: We are just trying to move his actual information. I don't know in which state is he now, either alive or dead.
11: Stories of escaping from that wall of water from survivors. Anjana Raja and her husband are from Northern California. They were on a bus at a border checkpoint.
13: It just came like a roar. It sucked a bunch of buses, SUVs, people, the base camp, everything.
11: At least 675 people have been confirmed dead, with nearly 2,500 rescued and around 3,000 individuals still missing. Here in the Northwest, a new report shows inspectors knew the tank that exploded at the Longview chemical plant in May was, quote, not fit for continued service 10 months before it failed. The blast killed 11 people. A federal report shows private contractors made that determination and recommended more inspections and repairs. The Associated Press reports the company did not follow up and did no inspections after the July 2025 report. Your Cairo News Radio forecast: rainy conditions tapering off, partly cloudy skies expected in the afternoon, highs near 68 degrees, Sunday partly cloudy and 71 degrees. I'm Tom Brock, Cairo News Radio.
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16: 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They've been helping folks get to and through retirement. Mark's been helping since, well, since the 70s. I can say that because I'm there from there, too. Hey, guys, how are you?
17: Good.
18: Always good to see you, Steve.
17: Yeah.
18: Nice to be with you again this week. We're excited to talk about some things this week that I think our listeners are going to enjoy. So we're glad to be with everyone today.
16: I got to mention, 22 to nothing?
14: Oh, Steve, why are you? Oh, Steve, just right out of the gate, guns blazing.
16: I know. How could I not?
7: The greatest loss, they said, since 1888.
14: Oh, my goodness.
16: Well, you know, it's good to have a record like that.
14: Oh, please.
16: Well. It's not the worst.
7: I'd rather it be your team, not our team, okay?
14: Oh, my goodness.
7: You're never going to hear the end of this, man. The Texans have started, and they're not going to stop for a while. And they're
16: Let's see. 1975 Chicago Cubs lost 22-0 to the Pirates. And in 2004, it was the Yankees who lost 22-0 to the Indians. See, so it's been done before.
7: Yeah.
2: It's an elite club that
16: really is.
7: Well, then I don't know if our listeners saw this. I don't know if you saw this, Steve, but then our awesome center fielder thought there was three outs, so he caught a ball with only two outs, and he threw it into the stand. And so the bases,
16: I've
7: never seen that before. Yeah,
14: I just have to say, you guys are both being really negative about this whole thing. You're both depressing me. And we're supposed to be starting a fun show here.
16: Oh, yeah.
7: This is like a bad dream that is reality. That's the problem with it.
14: Well, misery loves company. So here we are.
16: I was talking to somebody, I was working with you guys in Seattle, and he said to me, ask him about Dick's Drive-In.
14: Oh, yeah. Yeah, yeah. Have you ever been out here and had Dick's Drive-In,
16: Steve? I have not. No? I've been there, but I've not had Dick's Drive-In.
14: Oh, yeah, man.
16: It must be a thing. Yeah,
7: it's the early 50s.
14: Mm-hmm. Yeah, there you go. Yeah. There we go. Now we're going positive. We're talking about greasy food and milkshakes. I'm interested. Yes! I mean, you got me.
16: We had to transition.
7: Get taxes and insurance.
14: Yeah. No, that's Dick's Drive-In. That's a big thing out here. There's quite a few of them. Gosh, I don't really know how many there are. I know where they're at, though.
7: Yeah.
14: I could drive right to them.
16: What do you order? Great
14: burgers and fries. And you know what? They keep it simple, right? They don't do a whole lot of modifications. It's you know, just a couple of things that they serve. Burgers, fries, milkshakes. I think you can get
16: that. Sounds like a winner.
14: Yeah. But you know, it's exactly what you want it to be, right? Greasy burger, greasy fries. It's awesome.
7: Their fries are good. They get the whole potatoes and you can watch them cut them in the machine, you know, and then they, you know, then they fry them up, but they're legit on their fries. I love their fries. Mm-hmm.
14: That's all the go-to spot if you're out late.
7: That's the
16: move. I know those. Yeah. Well, let's talk about this. We're talking about the ultra wealthy families. And so tips that work for them could actually harm, you know, regular folks like you and me. Mm-hmm. So what are we talking about here? There's a guy that has weighed in. His name is Philip Markovici. And he is a pretty well-respected advisor. I looked him up. He is legit. And he does cater to the ultra wealthy and, you know, generational wealth kind of stuff. So here's his take. And it's a bit controversial, but let's get your idea. Let's get your opinion.
17: Don't trust anybody. Don't trust anybody. Not your lawyer, not your spouse. No one should be trusted. Not because they can't be trusted, but if you take the approach and ask yourself, what are the things that can go wrong? And you are really operating from that basis. It's a much safer way for everything to be planned.
16: And?
14: Well, it's an interesting thought.
16: I
14: get the idea, right? That, you don't want to just be so trusting, especially when you think about who he's giving this advice to, right? He's giving it to ultra wealthy people, which, you know, the ultra wealthy folks and the clients that we have that have done very, very well, that are big dollar clients in that way, often feel that people are kind of trying to get something from them, right? And so there is a certain skepticism that comes with that. And I think actually that applies to a lot of us. I think we all kind of feel like people are trying to get money from us or get something from us, make us their client and profit from us somehow. So it isn't necessarily bad advice, but it doesn't really apply in every circumstance, right? Don't trust your spouse, that kind of thing. I think that really can be an issue. It's what he's describing is more of a planning thought than like a lifestyle choice where we just don't trust anybody.
7: Yeah.
14: He's more talking about from a planning perspective, do your research, right? Be understanding of what's being recommended to you. ask the questions. And we are in full agreement with that, right? 100%. I don't think I'd phrase it the way that he phrased it, right? I probably wouldn't say it that way. But we believe in investors being informed investors. And we have folks that come into the office all the time that are very trusting with us, right? And we tremendously appreciate that. All of our clients have to trust us, at least to some extent.
18: Yeah.
14: But we naturally have different minds, right? And some people are more inquisitive and have a lot more questions. And that's a great thing. And for those of you that aren't, it's totally okay to ask the question, right? Ask the question, mm-hmm. understand it. Your advisor should want you to understand what they're talking about and why they're recommending it.
18: Yeah, he makes, I thought this is a great point. He's describing a planning discipline, not a feeling. And I love what it says. What he's really saying is build your plan by asking what could go wrong. We have an attorney friend, and he had one of the, I still use, Casey uses, it's always good till it isn't, right? Yeah. And I think that's what he's trying to help us with, that you've really got to think this out, and you're not going to be able to do it if you don't have a plan, right? And we want to talk with our clients. Instead of it, we paint the picture of, oh, it's always going to, market's always going to be up. Don't worry about the long term. You know, you're going to get 8 to 10%. You know, to me, it's important that we do the what ifs. We need to plan for when the market does correct, right? Is your plan going to work if we have a 2000 or a 2008? We need to plan on what could go wrong. And then if we do that, put guardrails on so that the plan doesn't completely implode. I think that's really what he's helping us to appreciate. I agree with Casey. To say it that way, that we can't trust anybody. Wow, if we don't trust our spouse, we got a problem.
14: Yeah, it's not a literal application. And it is different too, right? Because you have the folks, ultra wealthy folks, have the ability to hire multiple advisors and to do these different cross checks and things like that. Most people can't do that, right? Most people can't afford to have more than one advisor on the same set of dollars. But when you have millions and millions or billions and billions of dollars,
19: sure.
14: Yeah, you can do that, right? You can have multiple advisors. You can have all these cross checks and legal teams and things like that. But that's not the case for most individuals, right? So most folks, you know, your normal quote mom and pop, right, do have to apply some level of trust with their advisor. And hopefully it's a high level of trust with that advisor. But that doesn't mean that you can't do trust but verify, right? You should trust your advisor. If you don't trust them, you're working with the wrong person 100%. But you mm-hmm. can also verify, you know, the internet has, I mean, the internet, is there anything the internet doesn't have at this point, right? Is there anything that AI can't do? Was that Steve?
19: Right. I think it is everything. Yeah.
14: Right. It's got everything. Right. So I think that's another piece of this. But again, you have to be careful where you get the advice,
18: that's
14: right? Because there is nothing that the internet doesn't have, which also means that it also has the wrong advice for you too. So, you know, there does have to be trust with your advisor. And that's a really important piece in the planning phases and the planning stages. And as you actually go through and execute your retirement plan, you know, it's the same thing, right? If I hire an electrician at my house, I'm implying some level of trust that they know how to do what they say they can do, right? And it's a pretty high level of trust, right? Because if it doesn't go right, it could light on fire and burn my house down. So there's a level of trust associated with that. And I don't go through and double check what my electrician does all the time. So there is a balance between trust and building that relationship up front, and then eventually kind of dialing it back to say, okay, I trust this individual to guide the ship, right? I trust my advisor to make these recommendations and give this input so that I know I'm making the right decisions.
19: And you're right. I think that, you know, for most of us, that's not, you know, we don't have multiple advisors. But again, like you said, building that trust but verify, that keeps running through my head. And again, it just seems a wise way to go. And I think some of this stuff does apply, and you simply implied that as well, that some of what he talks about is valid for, you know, just regular people.
14: Yeah. Yeah. I think there is some truth to it. I think it's something to consider, you know, and you have to figure out what the right thing is for you. You know, that's the other side of this. You've got to determine what is the right path for you. And here's the deal. And the reality behind this is true. Nobody cares about your money like you do. That's 100% the truth, right? Your advisor can have input. He can talk about it. And you know what? I would say that when I look at our firm and I think about the advice that we give and how we treat our clients, I will say, I think we care tremendously about our clients and about their money and them making the right decisions. So much so that even at times our passion can come across that clients are maybe kind of surprised at how passionate we are about certain ideas because we know it's the right thing for them, but it's still up to you to decide. And so that's what this all boils back to. 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
19: 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Casey is here. Mark is here. My name's Steve. We have been having a good show talking about trust. Trust but verify. That's certainly something we talk about. And then during the break, we were saying, Mark, you were saying that, you know, sometimes it can go the other direction. In other words, if you trust everybody, but then you get yourself to a spot where you don't trust anyone. Mark, what do you think?
18: Yeah, I think that is a big time danger. And I love some of the stuff we're talking about here, because you could become so guarded or jaded, you might say, that nobody can be trusted. So you're going to make a decision. Maybe you stop talking with your spouse about financial things, or you begin to make decisions in what we call a vacuum, right? You isolate yourself because you don't trust anybody. What we would say to that, that's just not the safer path. You know, you're just trading one risk for another if you don't end up trusting anybody, right? Because these Social Security planning, income planning, they can be difficult to try and navigate on your own. So that's why we don't believe that, you know, just working in a silo and not being willing to talk to anybody, it can backfire on you. I love thought here. It says, a spouse kept in the dark about finances is a well-documented source of financial crisis later, especially for a surviving spouse who suddenly has to manage everything alone. And if you're out there, maybe you've lost your spouse, maybe it was the breadwinner, but he was also the one taking care of the finances. This can be a disaster when somebody is thrown into this position and never had to worry about where the money is, taxes, how can I, you know, take care of the bills? I never did this before. That's why we especially want husband and wives to come in when we're planning with them. It doesn't always work that way, because sometimes there is an alpha and he or she may run the ship, and that's okay. But what we try and share with them is the emotional impact that'll happen on that first death can be very traumatic if that individual that is surviving doesn't have any clue as to what to do. They don't know where the documents are. We could go on and on about this, but that's why we believe so much in husbands and wives, especially working together when we are putting a plan together for them.
14: Yeah, it does have to be a collective plan, right? Because it's really for the household. It's not an individual plan. It does need to be for the household. Now, that being said, we do have some clients that husband and wife keep finances separate, right?
18: Yeah, that's true.
14: Yeah, okay. That is the case, right? I mean, we see that. It's not all the time. I'd say that's more the exception than the rule. Mm-hmm. But that doesn't mean you can have separate plans that kind of coalesce together, right? So how you have your income, and then how you guys split bills and that kind of thing, those can all be worked out, and you can have separate plans, separate accounts, all that. That's totally fine. There's nothing wrong with that.
0: But at some point, those lines do cross, because if you are married, how you take your Social Security can have an impact on your spouse and vice versa, yeah. right? And if your spouse passes away, how that impacts the income for your Social Security does have a potential impact, right? So, and vice versa. So these are all things that have to be considered. On top of that, what if you have a pension, right? If you have a pension from, you know, Boeing or from a state employment, or if you were a firefighter or a police officer and you've got this pension, well, you can take a single life option, right? So that just pays for your lifetime. But if you only receive one check and pass away, your spouse gets nothing. So how separate are the finances, right, in that circumstance? And that's something to consider. You may keep separate bank accounts and things like that, but it's probably valuable. I would say it's almost always valuable to consider these things collectively, because even though you keep the day-to-day dollars separate, how you make larger planning decisions that can affect your spouse and your household is something worth considering. And that's something that we see people make mistakes on their pensions all the time. And they mistakenly take the single life income because it's the highest amount, not realizing that their spouse gets nothing if they pass away. And that mm-hmm. can be a real planning mistake that can be avoided with a collective conversation.
18: Yeah. Casey and I, we sat with a couple. Now, it's been a few months back, but I'm never going to forget this, because they have tremendous income. I believe he was a firefighter, but she had a pension and he had a big pension. But here was the interesting thing. They both took, as Casey just mentioned, single life options, meaning if they die, that person's pension is completely stopped and the spouse doesn't get anything. And I remember when they told us that, I looked at Casey. We believe in most circumstances that can be a bad mistake, but they had already done it. So it was set in stone. They can't go back and change that now. And we started talking about that. If the husband goes first, $10,000 a month is going away. They're living on close to $17,000 a month now. Can you imagine? You've got your lifestyle. It's $17,000 a month. Now you're going to go down, you know, to $7,000 a month. Anybody that can say that's not going to matter or hurt, I think, is kidding themselves. And that's why I think it's just critical that when you're making these decisions, that we really talk about them, so that we don't have what we call the widow or the widower's penalty. Because I shared with them, and they were kind of surprised about this a little bit. It's not only that pension that's going away, but one of the Social Securities is going away,
0: mm-hmm.
18: right? They're going to get the higher of the two. The surviving spouse will get the higher amount, but it's not like that one didn't disappear, the other one. So that can be tremendously hurtful and bad in from an income standpoint.
0: Right. And even if you do keep your day-to-day finances completely separate, right, if you do, that's totally fine. But at some point, there's going to be an impact, because when one spouse passes away, that means their income goes away. And that income may not have been anything that you used in your day-to-day life, but it did pay half the bills, right? Because you probably split the bills 50-50, right? So now half the house payment or half the car payment or, you know, all those things. It's not like your house payment gets cut in half because there's one less person living in the building, right? That's not how it works. So that means that your expenses might double when your spouse passes away. Is your income set up to deal with that? And so these are all things that have to be considered to make sure the plan's solid.
19: Well, I'll tell you, I mean, my own story, my parents, my mom had a pension. Mm-hmm. And my dad said, well, I will go first, so take the bigger amount. No, my mom was gone 2 years later.
18: Oh, yeah, gosh.
19: And my dad was left. Wow. I mean, you know, that was a horrible mistake.
18: Right. Yeah, exactly. Right. Yeah.
19: So, but it happens. It really happens. Mm-hmm. Folks, you want to avoid that. And Casey and Mark have written a great book. It's called Break the Glass Book, and you can find it at breaktheglassbook.com. So breaktheglassbook.com. The book is great. It's a no-nonsense, common-sense approach to retirement planning, right? I mean, it's a quick read.
0: Mm-hmm. No, I appreciate the way you said that, Steve. Yeah, it's a quick read. It's no nonsense. It's direct. I mean, the book is pretty short. You can read it in an hour and a half or so. You know, it's something that we think is really valuable. And we tried to make it specifically for retirees, right? So it's not full of industry language and terms that you won't understand or make you feel like you don't know the finance world enough, right? It's really meant for people that are trying to educate themselves about retirement.
18: Yeah, and the cool thing is we just did it's version two, basically. We updated all of our numbers from 3 years ago. So it's got all up-to-date Social Security numbers in there. So everything that you'll read is current. And I highly recommend, if you're listening and maybe you got questions, as Casey mentioned, this book covers everything that we basically teach in one of our workshops at the many colleges that we teach at locally here in the Seattle, Everett, Tacoma area.
19: So it's really simple. Just visit breaktheglassbook.com and you will then just put your address in and they're going to send you this book absolutely free. There's no shipping. There's no nothing. There's no obligation, but they're just happy to send you the book and you'll know it's in the mail because it comes in a beautiful gold envelope.
0: That's right.
19: It's a very cool, very cool thing that you guys do there. And again, there's this, I mean, just folks, if you want the book, they're going to just send it to you. And then I think you're going to want to come on in.
18: Yeah.
19: Where do we head from here? We were just talking about trust, but verify people, you know, not doing the right thing. So let's figure out what we can do.
0: Yeah. You know, I think it's interesting, right? When we talk about these things and sometimes, you know, we have folks, that want to do things like the ultra wealthy and we get that, right? Cause the ultra wealthy have some planning tools and options available to them, simply because of the size of their assets, right? Then the way that things are structured. But I think that really illustrates the point that it has to be custom tailored. A true retirement plan is going to be built specifically for your circumstance because you could have the same exact, you could have worked at the same location as your partner at work and you worked with them for 40 years and the person that they were married to, that person had the same job as your spouse. You could be on the same track, but if you save different amounts of money, the tools that are available to you are very different and the income that you want in your retirement and what you want to do in your retirement. So, you know, there's a lot to this and everything really has to work together to make sure that that plan is structured just for you.
18: I think the bottom line is the underlying discipline here is plan for what could go wrong. Stress test your plan. And so if you're listening right now and you're concerned about taxes, and we could go on and on about that right now. We have a CPA in our office. What about your income? Is it guaranteed? Do you know exactly where it's going to come from? And is it going to last both you and your spouse's lifetime? That's an important decision. What do I do about pension options? What about Medicare? There is a lot to true retirement planning, and we're a holistic shop here. So please pick up the phone and give us a call because all we're going to do is have a conversation. You're going to leave your checkbook at home. You're not going to have to bring anything in. We just want to have a conversation to see if we're going to be able to help you in some way because we believe the people that come in here, they get helped, and that's what we're here to do.
19: Fantastic. And it's a phone call away, folks. It's 866-668-3625. 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That's 866-668-3625. 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When we come back, we're going to dig into rich versus wealthy. And we're going to talk a little bit about divorce today as well. 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
11: Search and rescue efforts continue to grow in Nepal as relatives wait for word about missing loved ones. Sunny Patel's father, Jitendra, traveled from New York for a spiritual retreat, crossing into the border into Tibet to begin the journey when the glacier collapsed. They have not heard from him in 2 days.
1: That's tough. It gets harder with every minute, every hour, really, to stay positive because we would have hoped that we would have heard something from them by now.
11: At least 675 people have been confirmed dead, with nearly 2,500 people rescued and up to 3,000 individuals still missing. Here in the Pacific Northwest, authorities are asking for help locating a mother and her baby who have been missing for a week from Okanagan County. The State Patrol says Laurel Anthony and her baby Zamaya disappeared August 21st. They believe there's a credible threat to the health and safety of both of them. You can see photos of both Laurel and Zamaya at MyNorthwest.com. A social media trend called deflocking has hit the city of Covington. Police say all 8 of the city's flock safety license plate readers have been vandalized. Teenagers arrested in one case. Chief Adam Easterbrook.
3: That particular post that they were looking at was telling them that it was a mass surveillance program and that they should be fearful of it, and they didn't get to vote on it.
11: He says anyone caught destroying the cameras could face felony charges. Your Cairo News Radio forecast, cloudy and a little bit of rain. It's expected to turn to partly cloudy skies this afternoon, highs near 68 degrees. Sunday, partly cloudy and 71 degrees. I'm Tom Brock, Cairo News Radio.
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16: 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Casey's here, Mark's here, been having a great conversation. We were talking a lot about just the trust and what's involved in putting together and couples, how they have to sort of come together, be on the same path. We're going to talk about rich versus wealthy. And this is an interesting conversation to have. You know, they get thrown around like they mean the same thing, but in reality, they don't. They're very different if you start to really break it down.
0: Yeah, they are very different.
16: So the question then becomes, how do we define that? What are we going to do? Or the difference between rich and wealthy? Let me just say it that way.
0: Yeah, the difference between rich and wealthy. I think part of it, it comes back to income versus like assets held, right? So maybe the easiest way is to illustrate. You think to folks in your life, and there are those that are living what I would call kind of a rich lifestyle, right? So they got the nice clothes, the nice cars, and the nice house, all those kinds of things. But they're kind of one paycheck away from losing all those things, right? So if things don't go their way like they're supposed to every single month, those things disappear pretty fast, right? So they kind of have the appearance that maybe they want to have. The wealthy is a little bit different, where they've got a bulk of assets, and we'll get into some of the numbers behind it. And, you know, it's all subjective, but they've got the assets. And so they may be wealthy. They may not appear to be a rich type of person, right? They may not have those clothes. They may not have the cars and that kind of thing. But they've got a tremendous amount of assets, or a large amount of assets, that allows them to potentially lose their job tomorrow and be just fine. Either go into an early retirement or take a little bit of time off before they find another job. And so some of it, I think, rich versus wealthy comes really back to the discipline behind how we structure our lives, right? I would say oftentimes the people that we might classify as rich are those that are living their lifestyle to the fullest, almost paycheck to paycheck. And you know what? We've seen this, right? I won't get into anything too specific, but we've had folks come in that are making well over $500,000 a year that have almost nothing saved for their retirement.
16: That kind of blows my mind.
0: Isn't that crazy? Yeah. I have to tell you, it kind of blew our minds too. But the point being here is that you can live paycheck to paycheck and have a huge paycheck, right? But that would be someone who, in this scenario, might be defined as rich. Whereas somebody that's wealthy may not have the biggest paycheck, but they've saved well, they've invested well, they have assets, they have, you know, maybe multiple rental homes, things like that. And so these are the folks that are maybe making better financial decisions for the long term. And I think that's the interesting part behind these two is, you know, lifestyle creep is something that we talk about a lot and we see right? Sure. We see that quite a bit, and especially, you know, it can go up into people making hundreds of thousands of dollars a year and they still are not saving what they should because they're out enjoying and living life. And if they're enjoying it, that's great. But I think your future self is going to be disappointed in your today self. If you don't save the money like you need to.
18: Yeah. We have a client that is talking with us right now. They would like to move from where they're at and they'd like to get into a nice area. And happens to be an area called Coeur d'Alene, Idaho, beautiful. But they're a little worried that they don't have enough money, or they're worried that they may not be able to do it. And you and I were talking about this, Casey. We know they can do it, but it's interesting. It just seems like those sometimes that have higher net worth have a harder time wanting to spend much of the money, right? It seems to come with those maybe the boomer generation. I think there's a lot of the younger generation. I look at my sons and their idea of being wealthy is it's a lot less in total net worth than, let's say, many of the boomers that we're out there helping, right? And so I think there is some generational things here that we have to understand when we're working with different generations, because they look at money differently. They look at net worth differently, and that's okay. All we want to do is help our clients find balance and happiness and be able to live the life that they dreamed that they could. I think that's what we're talking about, right? That this client wants to move to Idaho. It's the coolest thing ever. And they have plenty of money to be able to do it, but they're not sure if they can. So we're here to help them believe and know that they can from a mathematical standpoint, because that does matter too. We don't want to be helping our clients with pie in the sky ideas that are never going to be reality. We're not going to do that to any client.
0: Yeah. So, you know, when you talk about wealthy, often it comes down to people that have taken not just their salary, right? It's not just that they have a bigger salary, but it's that they've invested that money in the right way, right? So they've got rental income. They have assets that produce income. They have assets that appreciate in value. And that's the name of the game, especially when you're building. Now, I think this is important. At a certain point, when you move into retirement, it does shift a little bit. It's no longer about the biggest nest egg. It's also about the income that you can get from that nest egg, right? And it is time to deploy those assets to create income. That's not with the intent of being flashy or something like that. It's with the intent of enjoying your golden years, right? Enjoying what you worked so hard for over all this time. But, you know, most of the folks who reach the higher end of net worth don't get there from salary alone. They built something, they held on to equity over a long period of time, and they found a way to make their money work for them. But it took a lot of discipline to do it. And that's really the key, is it requires a tremendous amount of discipline, especially when you might look around and you might look back and you might think, you know, I have those friends that were buying all the new cars and doing all these fun things. And here I am trying to, you know, be conservative and save my money and that kind of thing. And I think as time goes on, you start to see the difference between those that are spending it today and those that are building it for the future. And that's what it really boils back to.
18: I love what you just said, because there's a great question here. Why do you think so many people chase the rich lifestyle instead of building actual wealth? And I thought this was so good. A lot of it comes down to visibility. Spending is something people see, but ownership and net worth are invisible day to day. That is so good when you really think about it. So many living paycheck to paycheck is not the type of person that usually comes in to our office. But I love this thought here. It says high earners without savings or equity are often more financially fragile than people with modest incomes who consistently invest and pay down debt. Lifestyle inflation is one of the biggest reasons, right, that high income earners automatically translate into high net worth down the road. So because they're investing, but not everybody invests. Like Casey mentioned, are you paying yourself before you pay your bills? people that are good savers, one of our biggest challenges is helping them become good spenders. They're so used to saving that they never want to spend. That's dangerous thinking too, right? Because then they live a less than retirement than they probably should have because they weren't comfortable in spending, even though they could spend in a way that was way above what they thought they could spend.
19: So people are chasing that lifestyle.
18: Exactly.
19: Mm-hmm. And so as we look at this again, for if you get closer to retirement, how do you get them to shift their mind? How do you make that happen, Mark? I mean, that's got to be a struggle sometimes.
18: Well, it is. But I think Casey and I try and do a really good job. We analyze things with some, we love to use Morningstar and Quanti, which are sophisticated programs, to look at their nest egg, their investments, especially those in the market. But then we build out an actual income plan that's only two pages. It's very short, but it's a pie chart on one page that shows exactly where they're at, and where the other pie shows what we think might make more sense. But then it's a spreadsheet, and it shows their assets in columns and then their income needs in other columns. And if there's a gap, we try and fill that gap along with the taxes, how we can close it so they get to their income number each and every month. So a lot of that is just a mathematical formula. And we don't use high interest rates. We don't want to do that because those are going to be skewed. And so that's how we help them to become believers that they can do it, instead of, oh my gosh, I don't think I should spend any money because I'm going to run out and not have any money left when I need it at the end.
19: Well, again, I think if someone is, they're doing okay in their career, and then towards the end, they all of a sudden, you know, make a lot of money, does that automatically make them a good retiree? If they didn't have it all, you know, if they acquired it more towards the end, I guess, is that a situation that you've seen?
0: Not necessarily, it doesn't. It catches people off guard, I think. The income

0: necessarily it doesn't. You know, it catches people off guard, I think. The income is obviously about what's coming in, and that's important, right? But just with that higher income, it can be complicated for folks that have been good earners. We've seen this where they've been good savers and they've built something. And as they get closer to retirement, typically those are the highest income earning years. And so with that comes sometimes lifestyle creep later in life as they get closer to retirement. They've got a nice nest egg. They're feeling comfortable there. And then so as you start to move into retirement, if that lifestyle has become so much right before you retire, you may not actually have enough assets. Even though you've done a good job of saving, it may not support based on the last couple years of your working years. And so, you know, it's something to consider, something to, again, put a plan together and figure out what's doable and what you really want. And I think that's the key, is it really does come back to what you want. What are you trying to do? And then making the dollars work for you in that way. And that's one of the biggest shifts, again, that we have to help people with, is about making sure that their goals are aligned in their maybe kind of emotional goals for retirement along with the goals for their money, right? We want to make sure that when we talk about retirement, it isn't just about the biggest dollar figure in the account that we can get. That's not the number one goal when you move into retirement. It is supposed to be about establishing emotional gratification and satisfying those desires as you move into retirement. So this is your opportunity. If you're in a spot and you'd like to figure out how to do that, you'd like to structure the money, your investments in such a way that it allows you to be financially free as you move into retirement and not be worried about it, please pick up the phone and give us a call. We will sit down with you. 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
1: 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Mark is here, Casey's here. We have been talking about, well, the difference between rich and wealthy. We kind of got that nailed down. This is a story, the headline kind of says it, the hidden tax traps in divorce. And, you know, gray divorce certainly has become a bigger issue. And it kind of baffles me that that happens. I mean, you've been together for a long time. Why at retirement time do you want to split up?
3: Yeah. If I had the answer to that, I'd probably be in a different profession for sure.
1: Yeah, probably you would.
0: Mark the marriage counselor. He's
3: going to solve it for you. Exactly. Yeah. Now, fortunately, I've got a spouse that I've been happily married to for 46 years. But right now, I think in the U.S., it's close to a 50% divorce rate. And that's, you know, that's a staggering number. So if you're out there, male or female, I just think this, what we're going to talk about in the next few minutes, might hit home with some of you, especially if you're thinking about it, or maybe you just recently got divorced. I think I can share some things, because there was a, when we talk about this, in some households, one or the other kind of takes care of the money. And in a lot of households, it is the man. And it doesn't mean it always. We've got clients where it's the other way around. But let's say it's the man, and the wife just got the money deposited every week or every month into the checking account, and that's what she worked off of. But she really didn't know anything that was happening behind the scenes or behind the curtain. You know, the husband would say, I got it. I'll take care of it, right? And that's what she would hear for maybe 20 or 30 years. Then all of a sudden, the divorce happens. Now

0: what? I don't really know anything. I don't know where the accounts are. I don't know what the tax structure is. And this is where it can become very important to work with somebody that might understand quadros. Now, when you hear us say quadro, that's a qualified domestic order. That's what is going to be given by a judge, you know, during the divorce proceedings. They're going to issue a quadro and it'll have specific rules. But there's some tax things that need to be really accounted for. And I love some of the things that even very successful attorneys, divorce attorneys, can miss when it comes to this, that sometimes they just might take assets. I'm going to use $1 million for easy math. And they'll just say, okay, it's $500,000 each. We're going to split it down the middle. We're in a community property state, and we're going to take and do that. Well, here's an issue, okay? What if $750,000 of the million is qualified money, maybe in a 401k plan? Well, we got another beneficiary to that money, and we know who that is, right? That's the IRS.
1: Right.
0: So if you were to take, and I'll even make it easier, let's say 500,000 of the million was 401k money, and then there's 500,000 of after tax, what we call non-qualified money. And the husband says, fine, I'll give you half of my 401k, and I'll just take the money, the non-qualified money. And the spouse is thinking, oh, 500, that's perfect. I agree with that. No bickering. Well, until she finds out that 25, 30% of that money is now not hers. Now, that's a problem, right? Because now she owes all this money. So there isn't an equal distribution on that. And so, you know, because of that, we got an issue, right? But I just think there is a myth that they're not all equal dollars. They're taxed differently. And you can end up with a shortfall if you're not working with someone that really specializes in this type of planning. And you want to make sure that your attorney knows what, when it comes to these tax issues, they need to be taking these into account, because there's some tax penalties that can, that we'll talk about here in a second.
2: Yeah. You know, it's, I mean, oftentimes the accounts are just kind of all split 50-50. I mean, that's the easiest way to make sure that everything gets handled accordingly, so that there isn't a variance between, you know, I got all the IRA and they got all the after-tax money, because that's not equal, right? Even though the account values might be the same, the net that comes out of it isn't going to be the same. And so that's an important piece to the puzzle. And that's something where the right attorney will help with that. You know, a judge should also have some input on how those things are structured too. But, you know, it is interesting, right? Because even if it's not about the divorce, it could just be about continuation, right? So if you have a spouse where one spouse passes away, when the other then has to pick up the ball and run with it, do they know how to take care of things, right? And this is why we're always talking about the continuation plan. We're talking about both spouses being in on the conversation, because we want everybody to know what's going on, at least to some extent. And, you know, think about this. Maybe you're not the spouse that leads the charge with the finances, and that's okay. That's totally fine. Obviously, like I'll say, in our relationships, for me and Mark, I think it probably makes a lot of sense that we lead the charge financially, right? Given what we do professionally day to day. Now, that being said, though, my wife, she takes care of all the bills, the day-to-day bills and things like that, right? And not every relationship is set up that way, but she works really hard at that. She does a phenomenal job, and I have tremendous appreciation for what she does, so that I can focus on the parts that I handle, right? And so that being said, we still have an understanding of how to pick up the ball and run with it if the other can't for some reason. And that's what we're talking about here, is whether it's divorce or continuation, if one spouse passes away, you want to be involved at least to some extent, to have a basic understanding of where to go, how the accounts are set up. This is the other piece, to make sure that you have the relationship with the advisor, right? You might not be the one that's always running with the ball when it comes to making financial decisions, but you still want to be involved to some extent, so that if something does happen, whether it's divorce or your spouse passing away, there is a relationship with an advisor that you trust that can help guide you through things that should hopefully have a better understanding of the overall financial picture than you do.
1: 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And again, that's just a great place to start, I think, in terms of, well, not just with divorce, but I know that that's an issue that you address in it.
0: Yeah, and I want to, there's a specific penalty that I think I'd like to talk about for just a minute here. Sure. And this is, if you are younger than 59 and a half, there's a rule that you need to make sure you understand, because this can be a tremendous loss of assets if you're not careful. What does this mean? What we're saying is, if you're under 59 and a half and you have qualified funds that you're going to be splitting, it is critical that we advise that client not to roll these funds into a personal IRA before withdrawing them. Because under a domestic order, a quadro, you can split the assets without the automatic 10% penalty. Now, that's a big deal. But if you roll those assets first, then you split the assets after they've been rolled into an IRA, now we have a big time problem, because now you can't get around the 10% penalty that's going to be assessed by the IRS. So, and there are some attorneys that they don't fully understand this. This is why when Casey mentioned you need to work with an advisor that understands this, that could make such a difference. If you, let's say, what if you're $2 million, let's say? 10% of that's $200,000.
1: Yeah, that's might, nothing yeah, to sneeze
0: might
1: at.
0: Go down the drain simply because you didn't know this little rule. We want to split the money before it ever gets rolled into a personal IRA, because the order is going to eliminate the 10% penalty. I hope everybody listening puts that in their back of their back pocket or in their back of their brain, because that's an important one that can sure. come back to bite us if we're not working with someone that understands this type of divorce planning.
2: Yeah, it does, right? You got to have somebody that's got some experience in this, can look at all the angles. And again, it's unique to your situation, right? Because that's for folks under 59 and a half. If you're 60, that thought doesn't actually apply. It won't have an impact for you, right? So mm-hmm. how does that impact you? The other thing that comes up with this is, after the divorce, generally speaking, the spouses will find themselves in lower tax brackets, which might yeah. make a Roth conversion more valuable at that time. That might be the best time, actually, over the course of your lifetime to do Roth conversions, because now the overall household income is lower, your tax bracket is lower. And so doing those Roth conversions now can really be a positive thing, because you're doing it at a lower tax bracket. But that isn't always the case, right? If you're the spouse that was the primary breadwinner, maybe you're actually not in a lower tax bracket, right? So for you, it might not make as much sense as it does for the other spouse to do that Roth conversion, right? So that's something that, again, has to be part of a solid plan. And how do you continue on? How do you make sure you have the income that you need? And how do you pick up the pieces and build a full retirement plan to make sure you're confident as you move forward?
0: I just think there's one really wonderful thought here, that a true planner that understands what a divorcee or a divorcee is going through can make such a difference, because we can help to replace their financial fear with a data-backed plan, right? That'd be like our SIFT report. We can help them and show them that this is going to work out. Everything's going to be okay. Because a lot of times that fear of not knowing and the finances not being fully understood can cause a lot of anxiety and a lot of pressure and a lot of stress. And once you can get that stress gone and you can help them, convince them that they're going to be okay, that's a wonderful position that good planners in this field can provide for their clients, is to help them very much on the emotional side, just not the financial side.
1: Folks, it's a great opportunity for you. Come on in, sit down with the guys and begin to put that plan together. 866-668-3625. This has been a great topic in terms of just the tax and the 10%. I mean, my gosh, that's great stuff to know.
2: Yeah, it's all important, right? It's all vital pieces to making sure that you have the right retirement plan that you need.
0: Yeah, so please, if you're out there, you're maybe having, you're struggling with a spouse, you're thinking about cutting that cord, if you are, please give us a call. We can help. We can help you with the tax side. We haven't even talked about much trust issues that you could have. I'm talking financial trust, estate planning trust, different things, income planning, tax planning, Medicare planning, legacy planning. If you're out there, please pick up the phone. You're going to keep your checkbook at home. Give us a call. Let us help you put together a plan to create a very successful retirement.
1: 866-668-3625. It's just that simple. 866-668-3625. Mark, Casey, always a pleasure. These are fun shows to do, and I promise not to give you too much a hard time about the marriage.
0: See you next week.
2: See you, Peter.
1: You got it.
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4: 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The views, statements, and opinions expressed herein are those of the individual speakers and not necessarily those of Foundations and its affiliates. The information contained herein does not constitute an offer to sell any securities or represent an express or implied opinion or endorsement of any specific investment opportunity, offering, or issuer. Any discussion of performance or returns is not indicative of future results. Any discussions of specific strategies are for informational purposes only and have been provided to help determine whether they may be appropriate for your specific situation. If applicable, the primary goal is converting retirement assets into a Roth IRA is to reduce the future tax liability on the distributions you take in retirement or on the distributions of your beneficiaries. Each individual investor's situation is different, and any ideas provided may not be appropriate for your particular circumstances. Comments regarding a particular client's experience may or may not be the same as another client's experience and is not an indication that any client or prospective client will experience the same or a higher level of future success or performance. Foundation only transacts business in those jurisdictions where it's properly registered or is excluded or exempted from registration requirements. Registration as an investment advisor is not an endorsement of the firm by securities regulators and does not mean the advisor has achieved a specific level of skill or ability. Nothing herein constitutes a recommendation that any security, portfolio, or securities or investment strategy is suitable for any specific person. No legal or tax advice is provided. 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
9: A legal win for Anthropic this week, months after the Department of Defense tried to classify that AI company as a supply chain risk. ABC's Elizabeth Schulze has details.
8: Earlier this year, the Pentagon blacklisted Anthropic from working with the federal government after the company behind Claude insisted that its tech should not be used for mass surveillance of Americans or lethal autonomous weapons. A federal judge said that the Pentagon's move violated the First Amendment. Anthropic welcomed that court win. And of course, the backdrop of all of this, Anthropic and OpenAI are both looking to go public as soon as this year.
9: A former White House teleprompter operator has agreed to pay $172,000 to settle charges he improperly wagered on the words President Donald Trump would say in his speeches. Gabriel Perez won more than $100,000 on Kalshi's so-called mention markets, which allow people to wager money on the outcome of real-world events. I'm Mike Dubusky, ABC News.
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10: I'm Tom Brock. A new report just released shows inspectors knew the Longview chemical plant that exploded in May was, quote, not fit for continued service 10 months before it failed. The blast killed 11 people, one of the deadliest U.S. workplace disasters in recent decades. A federal report shows private contractors made that determination and recommended more internal inspections and shell repairs for the tank. Interim Seattle Police Chief Andre Sales has decided to pause hiring incentives for new officers and those transferring from other cities. The bonus payments will end September 1st. After stronger than expected hiring and fewer officer departures, SPD Detective Shane Weatherford.
11: We have a responsibility to the people of Seattle to provide the best police service while also being fiscally responsible.
10: The Bellevue Police Department, meantime, posted on its X account that incentives up to $30,000 are still being offered for new hires in that city. Those who live and work in downtown Kent can look forward to quieter days and nights. No more train horns blasted in the middle of the night or during the day. A new law the city's been working on for 14 years means train conductors will no longer be required to blow their horns unless they see a safety concern. The quiet zone includes crossings from South 212th to 259th. Your Cairo News Radio forecast. Early rain showers tapering off. Now partly sunny skies prevail. Highs near 68 degrees. Sunday, partly cloudy skies, and a high of 71 is expected. 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
13: At the end of last month, the Dow Jones dropped 1,153 points, the 30-year Treasury hit levels not seen since 2007, and the real retirement question is not what happened yesterday, it's whether the plan is built to survive the next headline.
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16: Welcome on into the show. This is SoundPath Through Retirement. I'm your host, Gary Nolan, here to help you take charge of your money. It's Matt Liebarger and Benjamin Farrow. Ben Koval has the day off today, and we want to get into the show in just a minute, but I do want to let you know that they're with SoundPath Retirement Strategies, which is a fiduciary firm. Hey, guys, how are we doing today?
17: Hey, we're doing good.
13: Hey, Gary, how are you doing, sir?
16: We're doing pretty good. We got a lot to get to. How about this? This is quite a surprise for a lot of people. A one-day market drop is scary, but in retirement, the bigger issue is whether that drop threatens next month's income, next year's spending, or just today's emotion. So why does an 1,153-point Dow day matter differently once the paycheck has stopped? It gets a little scary, I guess, don't you think?
13: It does. And I think that's the reason why Ben Koval took the day off, because, you know, he's just scared to talk about this.
17: Curled up in the corner.
13: He's in the fetal position in the corner of his office somewhere. This can cause some concern. And every once in a while, it might make, you know, certain financial advisors' phones ring off the hook with their clients calling in, freaking out. Yeah. And it's understandable, right? I'm not going to mock anyone for getting scared for this. This happened at the end of last month, the 29th of July. We had a one-day, pretty big drop where the Dow dropped 1153. Really, how much spending has to come from that account that dropped, in the next 1 to 3 years?
17: Right, yeah.
13: And that's really the key. Now, we're very lucky around here at SoundPath. My phone didn't ring at all. I can honestly say this, and this is impressive compared to other financial planners out there, is I got zero phone calls on this day.
17: Yeah, same.
13: Because the way we set up our plans, the account that could drop a huge amount that day, somebody's stock market account, is not a part of their paycheck for the next 3 years. Their next 3 years' paycheck's not coming from that at all. And right. So in that sense, that's fine. It drops on paper and you got time for it to come up and let the market do its thing. But gosh, it's scary if you're like living off what, like the 4% rule? And we've talked about that a lot on the show. Where you're selling off 4% every year, right? Month after month after month to live on, whether that's your stocks or your bonds. Well, that's scary, because if the market crashes and your value goes down, you're going to do one of two things. You're either going to take less of a paycheck, right? 4% of less is less. Or if you say, well, no, my paycheck needs to stay constant because my bills are constant. Well, that means you have to sell off more shares at a lower rate to get the same paycheck to pay your bills. Well, then what happens when the market goes back up later? You don't have those shares to recover. Right. And so that gets scary. So all this to say is, retirees shouldn't be embarrassed by nerves or calling their financial advisor when things like this scare them. But what I would say is, if you've got a proper plan, and the money you're drawing from is not coming out of that stock account, you're fine.
17: Yeah, I mean, if you put all your eggs in one basket, that's when it can become really scary. That if you just like look at it like, here's this whole pile of money and it's all in the stock market, well then yes. Now you're going to have to feel a little stressed out about it, because now you're having to pull out, like Matt was saying, when it might not be the most ideal time, from those funds that are so volatile. And so yeah, like if you are trying to figure out, what your risk tolerance is, you need to understand what that means really in a plan, and how that applies especially across the different time horizons that you have, mm-hmm. of when are you going to need that money. And so you need to look at that risk tolerance as both the willingness and the ability to accept that risk.
13: Yeah.
17: And so you need to look, and it depends on what your situation is. And that's really key, is you need to sit with a financial advisor, understand, okay, what are my assets? How am I going to be drawing income? How is that structured? And how are market fluctuations going to impact that? Mm-hmm. And so then it's really important that you understand how all of these pieces come together. That's where you can get to, like what Matt's saying, we didn't get phone calls because there's the did you sleep last night test when situations like this happen. And that's what we want to create, is a plan that is going to give you that confidence, give you that comfort that you can sleep at night. Know that, like, hey, the market is going to go up and down. Mm-hmm. Like no doubt with that. I mean, if you looked at that same article that was talking about that big drop on that day, that's when we saw that Brent crude oil jumped 7.3%. And that was in the same day. And so you're going to have the ups and downs, and your markets are going to play depending on where it's going to go. And sometimes at the same time, in different parts of it. So you need to make sure you're understanding how index moves, the market moves, can impact your plan, and that you structure a plan so that that doesn't have to impact your paycheck right now. And that you have these time horizons that, yes, you know it's going to go up and down, but you don't have to be emotionally reacting to it.
13: Yeah.
16: So you're telling me the market goes up and down? Who knew?
17: What? Who knew?
16: What? Come on. What, are you kidding me?
17: You heard it here first.
16: Exactly. You get great information right here. You've heard it here first. The show is Sound Path Through Retirement. With us this week, Matt Leiberger, Benjamin Farrell, both with Sound Path Retirement Strategies, which is a fiduciary firm. I want to get you on the calendar, all set up with that comprehensive plan. There's no cost. There's no obligation. 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It starts by picking up the phone and dialing this number, 877-249-6900, 877-249-6900, or text the word SOUNDPATH to 600-700. Do it right now. Get yourself all set up with that comprehensive plan. Again, no cost, no obligation. So how much market risk should be tied to money you need soon?
18: The answer, zero. Yeah. Zero. This is a very clear one, and I'll repeat it as many times as I have to. The question is, how much market risk should be tied to money needed soon? That word soon? No. The money that you need tomorrow, and I would say in the next 3 years. So plan out your life in different time horizons. In what year are you going to spend this particular dollar, right? Now, the further out you go, the riskier you can get. But the older you get, the less further out you can go. So there's a little thing. If you're, let's say you're 65 years old right now, don't have 70% of your money in the market. Like, that's just, I don't care what AI tells you. I'm sorry, I'm saying that because I've had some AI talk to some of my clients at some point. AI, if you're listening and you're taking over the world, I like you. Please don't give bad fiduciary advice to my clients. So if you set the proper time horizons, then yeah, later money can absolutely be in risk accounts. But close-up money, zero. The answer is zero.
17: Yeah, because you want to look to make sure you're looking at these time horizons and you're not looking at your account balances. There is going to be these ups and downs. And so that's where the timing of the withdrawal matters. Mm-hmm. And so you need to understand it's not just a high level plan saying, hey, I've got a bunch of money in this account. It's earning a certain percent and hoping that market is going to hold, because it's not likely going to do so. And so then that means now the withdrawal timing is going to matter. And so that's where we don't want you to face any of this sequence of returns risk.
18: Well, and you're hitting it right on, Benjamin. Like the difference is, but a lot of people do confuse their account balance with their paycheck stability. And you're right on. It's not about chasing returns in retirement. That's fine. When you're 20, 30 years old, you know, chase some returns, go for it. You got time. You got a lot of time to make things up. But what you're chasing in retirement is that stability of income with inflationary protections from now till the day you die. You're chasing the idea that you never have to run out of money and go back to work again. Right. And so if someone can come and say, hey, what did the market do yesterday? What's my final dollar amount look like? And that might keep them up at night. The person who looks and says, hey, how was my paycheck affected by yesterday? And if I look and say, your paycheck wasn't affected at all, you're going to get the same paycheck tomorrow as you had last month. Great. That helps you sleep at night, right? Yeah. And so we've talked about this before. Risk when you're younger has to do with risk in the market. Risk when you're retired has to do risk a paycheck. And so again, we've said this before, but if you go in and sit down with a broker, they'll give you some kind of a risk assessment, and they might say something like, if your portfolio dropped by 40%, you know, this year, what would that do to you?
17: Yeah, how could you handle it?
18: Yeah, and if you go, I'd be fine. I'm only 40 years old. I got time. Then great. You have a high risk tolerance. When you're retired, I say, what if your income dropped 40% next year? What would that do? And if someone goes, well, one of us is going back to work. You know, paper, rock, scissors on who does it.
17: Right.
18: That's tragic. So we're all about stabilizing income. And if you're listening to this right now and you're thinking about your retirement plan that you've got in place, or maybe you don't have one in place and you need one. And that's for people who are already retired or those who are, say, 5 to 10 years out from retirement. Then we need to get together and structure a plan that goes through income planning, tax planning, insurance planning, estate planning, and then ultimately your investment planning. And the whole goal is to structure income to give you peace of mind from now to the day you die, regardless of the July 29th when they show up with major drops. And so if that's you and you want to talk about that, analyze what you currently have, see where you need to go to make sure you get to the end of your life happy, we're going to open up the phone lines now. This is what we specialize in. We are fiduciaries that specialize in retirement planning. Give us a call or shoot us a text. Gary will give you the number here in just a second. And you will sit down with one of us. We can meet in person or remote from Bellingham to Seattle to Portland, anywhere in between. Give us a call now. We look forward to talking to you.
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16: 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I'm your host, Gary Nolan, here today to help you take charge of your money. Matt Leiberger, Benjamin Farrell, both with SoundPath Retirement Strategies, which is a fiduciary firm. Ben Koval has the day off today. Let's get you into segment number two. Everyone sees the stock ticker, but few people notice what rising long-term interest rates can do to conservative side of your retirement account. So what should retirees look inside the bond funds in their 401k, not just the stock funds, guys? What do you think?
17: Yeah, I mean, a lot of times people oversimplify how their portfolios are structured. So they're like, okay, my stock, that is the risky part. That's the part that can go up and down. And then everything else is the safe stuff.
18: Yeah.
17: And so there's this association that, you know, your bond funds are safe. And, you know, often they're described as conservative because that is definitely more on the side that they are. But that does not mean that they can go up or down. Mm-hmm. And so that's why it's important to understand how these bond funds are put together. You know, if you got a collection of bonds and they're all with their different coupon rates of what they're returning to you for periods of time, then that's going to determine what your rate of return is going to be. And so if you understand how interest rate changes can really impact then what's going on with the bond fund, then you know if the interest rates go up, because they're combating inflation or whatever, the feds, and they're trying to bring that down, well, now your bond fund values are going to be going down. And we've had really, really low interest rates, so the likelihood of them going up has been quite high. So it's important that we look and we say, okay, these bond funds, they are still subject to this interest rate risk, and there's still a credit risk and a prepayment risk that can go with it. So you just need to understand that there are some risks that are still associated with it, and knowing what it's intended to do, how that's going to be part of it, and knowing that there is the potential in these different economic environments that as interest rates change, well, then so goes the value of your bond funds and what they are comprised of and what those potential returns are going to be. So you need to make sure that you're looking at that, especially if you have really long maturity bonds that are in there, then that really starts to increase what your risk is.
18: Yeah, bond funds really, I think they hit everybody's radar, you know, after we went through 2022 and, you know, we start to see massive increase in interest rates because inflation skyrockets. And there are a lot of people, you know, 2022, the market crashed. It was down 20% in a single year, and that scared a lot of people. And so they looked to their bond funds, but because interest rates went up due to inflation, as you were just mentioning, Benjamin, bond funds have an inverted relationship to interest rates. So the bond funds crashed. So there's people that felt like they got slapped on both sides of the face. They're looking at their stock accounts went down. Yeah. And then they look at their bond funds, which was their safe alternative, and those crashed because interest rates went up. And they're thinking, okay, what gives, right? What is going on in the world right now? And so, you know, bond funds are something where if interest rates are volatile, be careful with them. There's nothing wrong being safe in certain parts of your money, right? We've talked about time horizons.
17: That's right.
18: Money you're going to need in the next 3 to 5 years, fine, be safe with it. But there might not be bond funds. I mean, there's things you have to look at if you're going to do bond funds. Look at the fact sheet. And if you don't want to deal with all this stuff, get a financial advisor who specializes in retirement. We'll do it for you. But bond funds, fact sheets will often list things like duration. Duration measures how sensitive a bond or a bond fund might be to interest rate changes. So for example, FINRA gives a really easy example. A bond with a duration of 10 could decline about 10% if interest rates rise 1 percentage point. And so there's a whole mathematical formula of this. And so a fact sheet for a bond fund will list duration, will list maturity, yield, credit quality, holdings, all kinds of things. So all that to be said is don't just think I want to diversify out of risk and get something safe. Whatever that safe thing is, do your research on that safe thing because there are still variables. And that's really, Benjamin, what you're saying, right?
17: Yeah, exactly. Yeah, I mean, because you want to look at your whole portfolio. I mean, so often it's just stocks and bonds, you know, 60-40 split, well, you know, whatever. You know, a lot of these target funds are going to give you these percentages or even cash. Like, again, you don't want to go too much into cash. You know, we can go into a whole diatribe in that direction because then you're losing to inflation. So you just need to understand.
18: Wait, you mean my dad shouldn't have all this money in gold buried in the backyard? I know he's listening now and he's really bugged that teasing them, but
17: So you need to make sure you're understanding what are the pieces of your portfolio. When are you going to need that money? Just as we were talking about before, you need to understand what is that structure? How does it come back to income? When are you going to be drawing from that? And just know what risk that you're carrying with the different types of investments that you have in your portfolio.
16: 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I'm Gary Dolan, your host. 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That's SOUNDPATH to 600-700. The folks at SoundPath Retirement Strategies, the back office does not work on the weekend. They'll get back with you first thing on Monday morning. One more time on the phone number. Put it in your phone, write it down, however you need to remember it, 877-249-6900, or text the word SOUNDPATH to 600-700. So guys, why can income and stability pull in different directions?
17: Yeah, I mean, a lot of times people are attracted to looking at, you know, bond funds because of some of the current income that can come from that. That some of the returns are there, you're getting, some of your payments throughout, which just factor into your tax situation and understanding how that could impact where your taxes will go. But you need to understand that these rising rates, that can really start to push that the bond prices can go down, as we've been talking about, this inverse relationship. And so you really need to look at the whole of things of like, well, you know, how is the changes in the interest rate? Because if it goes up, well, then that means some of your bonds and bond funds are getting a higher return. Some of the newer ones that are getting added into the bond fund. So like on the one hand, there's some benefits to that. But later, you just have to wait for those time horizons. And so this is just that instability that could come from all of these changes that are happening. You just need to make sure that you're understanding and that you're grounded in how are you structuring all of your investments to get you the income that you need in the years that you need it? Mm-hmm. And not just, again, looking at what are your rates of return in specific accounts? Yeah. How are they all working together? How is that going to impact your tax situation? Making sure that's going to be giving you that stabilized income. So you need to make sure you're understanding how that's being structured, because these are still going to have some potential credit risk. You need to look into that and, you know, understand some of that volatility is going to come from that. And so if you want to make sure you have that income stability, make sure you're structuring that plan on the right time horizons and putting your investments, allocating them up accordingly.
18: Yeah. Often we'll meet with people, because we are retirement specialists, but we do meet with people who are approaching retirement, right? We call it the retirement red zone, Gary always says, and that 5 to 10 years out from retirement. And that's a great time to meet. Some of these folks say, hey, everything you're saying is great. That's why I want to hire somebody to do this for me, but I'm not quite retired yet. I'm looking at my 401k and I'm not 59 and a half. I don't have access to turn that over to somebody like a professional like you. Is there anything I can do to help with this mix, like Benjamin, what you're talking about with all these different parts playing? And often we'll talk things like target date funds. And so this is a pretty popular thing when somebody is getting close, and I might look and say, okay, let's create a plan for you now. And so if you're listening right now and you're 5 to 10 years out from retirement, or you're not 59 and a half yet, that doesn't mean we won't meet with you. We will. We'll structure a plan to give you peace of mind all the way through. Out. But if there's a few years that we got to tiptoe and wait until we can get access to do some fine-tune investing for you, that's fine. We can look at what your 401k plan is offering at your job. And sometimes there's target date funds that people have questions about. And these are, if you're listening and you're not sure what a target date fund is, it is a solid mix of investments between stocks and safe investments that tend to get, they rebalance every year. And they tend to get more conservative the closer you get to your retirement date. So,
17: yeah, I mean, because you want to look at all of these pieces, and that's what we offer as a complimentary review. Let's sit down and look over your situation, understand what your current allocations are, and then understand your goals so that we can then identify, well, what is a good path forward from that point? And understanding, you know, what is that right mixture? Because, yeah, if the market's going up and down, as we've seen, then that can be problematic. And as Matt highlighted, that even just recently, the bond market just as well in 2022 went down, that typically there's not been that correlation, but sometimes there can be. And so sometimes then that brings a little bit of the concern. So let's make sure we're looking and structuring a plan that is going to be set up for some of that volatility to get you to that stabilized income. So Gary's going to leave you the number. We are not, nobody's in the back office here on the weekend to take your call, but leave us a message and we'll get back to you on Monday and we'll set up some time and we'll sit down. We'll look over what are your goals? What are you trying to do in retirement? Where are you currently at so that we can identify what some of the next steps might be for you to have that confidence going into retirement?
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20: I'm Tom Brock. The number of dead and missing is rising in Nepal as crews continue searching for survivors, including at a hydropower construction site where authorities believe more than 100 people are trapped inside a mud-filled tunnel. Preeti Karel hopes her brother Milan is among them.
21: We are just trying to know his actual information. I don't know in which state is he now, either alive or dead.
20: Stories of escaping from that wall of water from survivors. Anjana Raja and her husband are from Northern California. They were on a bus at a border checkpoint.
22: It just came like a roar. It sucked
0: a bunch of buses, SUVs, people, the base camp, everything.
20: At least 675 people have been confirmed dead, with nearly 2,500 rescued and around 3,000 individuals still missing. Here in the Northwest, a new report shows inspectors knew the tank that exploded at the Longview Chemical Plant in May was, quote, not fit for continued service 10 months before it failed. The blast killed 11 people. A federal report shows private contractors made that determination and recommended more inspections and repairs. The Associated Press reports the company did not follow up and did no inspections after the July 2025 report. Your Cairo News Radio forecast: rainy conditions tapering off, partly cloudy skies expected in the afternoon, highs near 68 degrees, Sunday partly cloudy and 71 degrees. I'm Tom Brock, Cairo News Radio.
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16: Well, hi there. Welcome back to the show. This is Sound Path Through Retirement. I'm your host, Gary Nolan, here to help you take charge of your money today. Matt Liebarger, Benjamin Farrell, both with Sound Path Retirement Strategies, which is a fiduciary firm. Time to get into the second half of the show as we dive into segment number three. Retirement is looking less like a finish line and more like a glide path. Now, Fidelity's 2026 study says many Americans wait or want the next chapter to be more flexible, but flexibility still needs structure. So what does retiring on your own terms actually require financially, guys? What do you think?
18: Now, first of all, requiring on your own terms, Gary, this doesn't apply to you.
16: No, of course not.
18: You can't retire until we tell you to. So
16: I know, I'm not allowed. I know.
18: It's not your choice, my friend.
16: I'm not going anywhere.
18: You're staying with us.
16: Yeah.
18: No, retiring on your own terms, this is something that we get a lot of folks that will come in, they'll give us a call, they'll listen to the radio show, and they'll get on our calendars, and they will sit down and say, hey, I'm still working, but I'm planning. I need to start planning for retirement. We'll say, okay. And what they're saying is, you know, hey, I made it past the last round of layoffs at my company, but it's got me thinking, what if I don't make it past the next one? You know, I've often had this date in my mind that I wanted to retire, but what if it's not my choice? So how do I set up a plan now that even if the company dictates my exit date, I still dictate my retirement plan? And that is, that makes me smile anytime somebody says that, because we can create a retirement plan that has flexibility built within it. So we can say, okay, if you didn't make it past the layoffs at the end of this year, here's what we could do for you. And if you already have a goal for maybe a secondary side gig, fine, we can work that into the plan. We can also say, hey, what if you do make it past, you end up working for the next 8 months until you get another round of stocks that come your way that mature. Okay, well, then here's what that plan will look like. And we can create multiple versions to where the person leaves saying, okay, I haven't circled the calendar date yet, right, but I know anytime in the next 3 years, I know what the plan looks like. I know Matt, Benjamin, Ben, I know they've got me. I know the plan will catch me. And so now, even if the company picks a different date, I made the plan and I still retire on my own time. And so there's a lot of things that go into that, including side hustles, different things. You know, are you planning on staying here or moving someplace where there's a great fishing hole, but cost of living is cheaper? We can run all different types of scenarios. And that puts the power back into your hands, even if you don't always control the date of your exit.
17: Yeah, well, I think a lot of times I'm seeing when people come in, they are saying that they want to work part-time.
18: Yeah.
17: And it's not necessarily that they want to. They feel they have to. And a lot of times it's because they don't have this plan put together that Matt's talking about. They don't know how the numbers will run. And so in their mind, they're like, well, I'm not able to keep my job, I'm going to have to do something. So I'll just find some part-time job and I'll ease into retirement, and that supplement income, you know, that's going to carry me. So first and foremost, let's understand your situation. Let's structure it. Let's get an idea of what the numbers are. What could it look like? What is that date? Let's start understanding some of those trade-offs. And then we can factor in if you truly, absolutely love your job. And I've had some of those that just, they enjoy it so much. You can just see them light up when they talk about what they do. And they're like, I can control my hours. I'm fine to keep going. Like, great. You know, we can talk about how that factors in to the whole plan. But if you feel that you can't afford to fully stop working, well, then that is different. Then let's make sure that we understand how all of the pieces come together. You know, one that I've had is some people have recognized some of the problems that if you are working part-time in retirement and you've already started drawing Social Security, mm-hmm. and that's another factor that you need to make sure that you're aware of, that they, if you are before full retirement age, they are going to start reducing what your benefit's going to be temporarily through those years until you get to full retirement age. So you need to make sure that you're understanding what all of these potential impacts are going to be. And so if you have to do part-time, you know, that's not a failure. It could be a bridge. You know, especially if it gives you some benefits, you know, health coverage. I know that's the other big concern that people want to make sure that they're covering. So you just need to make sure you understand, well, what are all these trade-offs and how does that fit into an overall plan?
18: Yeah.
16: The show is Sound Path Through Retirement. I'm Gary Nolan, your host. Thank you for joining us, spending time with us this weekend. We certainly appreciate it. With us today, Matt Leiberger, Benjamin Farrow, both with Sound Path Retirement Strategies, which is a fiduciary firm. Like what you're hearing today, time to get you on the calendar. 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One is to pick up the phone and dial this number, 877-249-6900, 877-249-6900, or text the word SOUNDPATH to 600-700. Do it right now. The folks at SoundPath Retirement Strategies, the back office does not work on the weekend. They'll get back with you first thing on Monday morning, 877-249-6900, or text the word SOUNDPATH to 600-700 as we get back to our segment. So what tax rules matter when consulting or gig work starts, guys?
18: Yeah, this is very important. I'll say it for a couple of reasons. One, this will sound like we're beating a dead horse because we say this all the time. Tax planning matters in retirement planning. And it doesn't just matter, it matters greatly. Right? There's five areas of planning we go through when we create a clear, coherent, comprehensive retirement plan. And one of that is tax planning. How do we mitigate or minimize the tax liability for you and your income throughout your lifetime? Or are we not really caring about that and you're more concerned with minimizing the taxes of your funds left behind to your beneficiaries? That's a very different conversation to have. And it creates a different plan moving forward. But tax planning is important. Now, if you're going to work part-time or do some kind of a side gig, maybe it's not because you need to. Maybe it's just because you're bored or you love it or you're working because you want to. That's fine, but it's important to talk with your financial advisor about that, assuming your financial advisor is doing a tax strategy. Now, if you're listening right now and I asked you right now, I said, think back to the last 2 to 3 times you met with your financial advisor. And I said, what were the 1, 2, or 3 things that they said were important for you to think about for tax purposes in your retirement plan? And you think and go, I don't think we've ever had that conversation. Well, then give us a call as soon as Gary gives you the number, because this is something that can't be an afterthought. It needs to be a forethought. But if you are meeting with a financial advisor that does actually take tax seriously, then you need to communicate if you do happen to take a job. I have people that will call me and say, hey, I retired. It was fine.
17: Yeah.
18: But I'm a year in. And I'm bored. I don't want to sit on the couch, and we've already taken our trip to Europe and I want to do a side job. So they call me so that we can adjust the plan accordingly. So all I'd say is take taxes into account.
17: Yeah, for sure. And as I mentioned before, you know, some of the considerations on the healthcare side. that if you are looking to get Medicare when you turn 65, that's going to be part of the tax conversation as well.
18: Yeah.
17: That you need to understand, okay, well, what income draws are happening and how could that also start to impact what the cost of Medicare will be, which there could be a bit of a hidden tax, the IRMA, as it's called, that just this additional tax, depending on your tax bracket of how much you're going to pay. Now, if you're not aware, that is going to do a two-year look back. And so if you are getting Medicare at 65, then they're going to look at your taxes when you were 63. And based upon that amount, it's going to determine then what your Medicare costs are going to be. And so then that's going to be important consideration to just being aware of it. That it might be okay, given your plan, that you have more money to go enjoy the trips and to go do the things that you wanted to do. And so then your health care is going to cost a little bit more as well, which is often better than the alternative of
18: not having any money
17: in order to not have to pay as much for your health care. And so, yeah, you need to understand where some of those trade-offs are going to be. Because, you know, there are many people who are working past their age 65. And so then you need to make sure, okay, whether you have coverage or not, you know, make sure that you are mindful of that, because if you don't apply for Medicare when you turn 65, there could be some penalties. And so you want to make sure that you're covering that. Now, if you've got coverage because you are working and you have that as a benefit, then you can delay it. And so then that might give you some of that coverage in that intermediate time. So really important that you want to understand the timing of things, that tax conversation, you know, how part-time work could be a part of it. You want to make sure you're looking at all of these elements.
18: Yeah. And it is important to say in all this conversation that we don't want to jump over dollars to save pennies. We've talked about this before as well.
17: Yeah, for sure.
18: And Benjamin, you're kind of hitting on this. You know, if somebody comes, well, I'll use an example. Somebody came to my office just a couple of weeks ago. And this was it was great to catch up with this person because I started meeting with them years ago. And we've just kind of been keeping in touch. But they have enough money. They got millions of dollars. And they have enough money they could, you know, they could live off. They could spend $15,000 a month after tax and take raises every year for the rest of their life, and they'll never run out of money, right?
17: Yeah.
18: And yet they've been trying to live below, I think last year they hit $45,000 as income, because all they're stressed about is keeping their under a certain tax level. They don't want IRMA to be involved, but all they're looking at is the taxes. And I look and go, oh, okay. Are you trying to leave a bunch of money behind to your beneficiaries? And she says, no, I'm not trying to make anyone rich. Yep. Well, you're going to make somebody rich.
17: That's right.
18: Because you've got like $5.5 million, $6.5 million, and you're living at $45,000.

0: he's taking today off. You know, Ben, if I know he's listening right now, so I'm just going to say, obviously, Benjamin and I, you know, we care more about our listeners than Koval because he's taking the day off.
1: Spicy.
0: When he comes back, hey, I only say this because I took some time off last month and I heard him mocking me on the radio. I'm getting him back.
2: That's right. Fair.
0: No, but if you're listening, give us a call because we don't just nerd out about numbers. We create a plan that matters for you and we will talk to you about your spending habits, your needs, your stress. Should I push you to spend more money in retirement? I might. We'll talk about your budget. 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We want to be holistic. So Gary will give you the number. Give us a call. If you call now, you're going to get a copy of Ben Koval's book. All my joking aside with him, it's a wonderful book. It's called The Little Book of Big Answers for Retirement Planning Success. And that will give you a good idea of how we think around these halls. Call us, text us. We can meet in person or remote. Gary will give you the number now, and we look forward to talking to you.
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3: It is Q&A time. Welcome back to the show. This is Sound Path Retirement. I'm your host, Gary Nolan. 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Got some great questions from our listeners. Here's a very nervous listener. The Dow dropped more than 1,100 points, and I'm already retired. Is wanting to sell everything a warning sign that my portfolio is wrong? What do you guys think?
2: Yeah, I mean, of course, supernatural reaction that we hear often, that if you see those sudden drops, then you're panicking of like, oh, do I need to quick sell everything? But I doubt that if it's going up that you're quickly thinking you need to buy everything, especially if you're in retirement. So it's important to know that, yeah, things are going to go up and down. And yeah, maybe this is an indicator that if you have so much of your portfolio tied up into the stock market that those ups and downs in those single days are frightening. Well, then, yeah, then let's take a look to see how it's structured. When was that money intended? When did you need it? Because if you need it for income in the next handful of years, yeah, then that's probably a little bit too much risk that you're taking on. And so then we need to bring that into more of a protected principal investment that's going to stabilize what your income's going to be. And so, yeah, it's important that you are looking at the market going up and down. It's going to happen.
0: Yep.
2: You don't need to worry about it. And so, yeah, as we've talked before, you know, at the earlier segment, that when we do see it drop, we're not panicking. Our clients, we've structured plans so that they don't have to panic. And that's because we've looked over what their situation is. What are their goals? How do they need a structured plan that's going to stabilize what that income is? So then even as the market's going up and down, they know they're still going to be able to stay retired. They can keep drawing the money and they're going to have that money in those later years. And they're going to just be able to enjoy it.
3: Yeah, there's medication for that, by the way.
2: There is.
3: There definitely is. There's no
2: therapist,
3: question about it.
2: Yeah.
3: Is it therapist? Whiskey? Yeah, that too. What's that?
0: Is it whiskey? Is that the medication?
3: That helps too. Yeah, that'll definitely help too. Yeah. No question about it. All right, how about this one? I thought my bond fund was the safe part of my 401k, but now I'm hearing the 30-year treasury hit levels not seen since 2007. Should I be worried? Another worried listener. My goodness, what's going on here today, guys?
0: Yeah, well, in times of volatility, worry and stress come up.

0: The theme of this entire show is the best way to avoid worry and stress is to have a proper plan in place. Yeah. But when you don't, then yeah, volatility is going to cause this. So it's normal. So I would expect these questions. Yeah, the 30-year Treasury yield rose above 5.22%. It's highest intraday level since 2007. So that's going to cause people to panic. And FINRA, which we always use these words, it means Financial Industry Regulation Authorities. But the FINRA, they explained that longer duration bonds and bond funds are more sensitive when interest rates move. And so, yeah, if you've got longer duration bond funds, then you're going to see more movement in your portfolio when things like this happen. The concern is understandable because conservative, quote unquote, I'll do my air quotes here. You can't see that on the radio, but conservative does not always mean cash-like. Like it's just money under your mattress, it doesn't change. No, it can still change, even if it's conservative. So what retirees should know, they should know whether a bond fund is built for income, stability, or long-term balance. Because bond funds are not all created equal. They're built for different things. And once you know what it's built for, then you have a retirement specialist fiduciary like us see whether or not that is the right fit for your plan. And it might be that one bond fund might fit just fine and another bond fund doesn't. So again, they're not created equal. Let's figure out what the bond fund was created for and let's see if it fits in your plan. And if not, let's get something else that does fit into your plan.
1: 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The folks at SoundPath Retirement Strategies, back office does not work on the weekend. They'll get back with you first thing on Monday morning. Our third question is about the Federal Reserve. How about this? Three Federal Reserve officials want to raise rates. Should we delay retirement until the Fed Reserve finally settles down? Yeah, it was a 9-3 vote, which is kind of unusual, guys.
2: Yeah, for sure. I mean, it's certainly been in the news, a lot of talking heads going over it. I mean, I'd hate for you to wait for things to settle down with the feds, because who knows? Yeah. My crystal ball's broken. Like this could keep happening. Mm-hmm. That we're going to have some big discussions and
0: some split votes
2: of where things are going to go. There's been a lot of pressure with the new chairman coming in that we were going to lower interest rates. Mm-hmm. And there was a bit of surprise that it didn't happen.
0: Do we want to take calls from people to survey who thinks Trump's upset about that or not?
2: Yeah. For sure. I mean, like the Federal Reserve, they're trying to make sure they're keeping inflation in check. And so that's where they're going to move the interest rates. That inflation's going up, they're going to increase interest rates to try to bring inflation down. They're also trying to make sure that employment is as high as possible. You know, if you want to wait till things settle down, well, I think the world's a little bit more chaotic for that simplistic of an approach.
0: You might be waiting.
2: You could just be waiting for a really long time. So let's not let fear drive what is happening. Understand what are you trying to do? Where are you at? And what could possibly happen? And then what happens with the plan given some of these different scenarios? And so then we can look and see, like, let's not necessarily move a retirement date just because there are these changes in inflation. Let's just understand how is your plan structured to account for these kind of scenarios and where you're at. And so, you want to make sure you're looking at all of the headlines, but you don't have to stress about it. It's good to be aware, but let's give you the confidence. Let's put a plan together. Let's let you know how you can go off and enjoy retirement.
1: Is it me or we've heard more about the Federal Reserve the last couple of years than we have in the past 20? I mean, I couldn't even name the Fed chairman, 10, 15 years ago, Am I right?
0: I think whenever you have a Fed chair and a president hate each other and it becomes public,
1: right?
0: I think that puts
2: there's that. Or again, when the interest rates are really moving because the inflation is out of whack. So a few years ago when inflation was high, we heard a lot about it because some things had to be done.
0: There's economic and political reasons for that.
2: Yeah, right. It adds to the mix.
1: Yeah, no question about it. All right, how about this? We're planning to retire, but now I'm thinking about consulting part-time. Is that smart flexibility, or does it mean our plan is weaker than we thought?
0: Oh, I don't think it necessarily means your plan is weaker than you thought, because it really depends on why you want to consult part-time. You know, is it because you have to? Because again, maybe it could be that your plan was weak, whoever put it together for you. If you're looking at it now, it says, oh, they were hoping for all rosy years in the future, and the plan I put together estimated 12% a year on my stock return, and now I'm looking at that thinking it's unlikely. Uh-oh, I might need to consult. Yeah, well, your plan was unrealistic in the first place. But if it's because you want to, right? A lot of folks, when they retire, they have gained a lot of knowledge and a lot of skill. Every year we retire great knowledge from the workforce. And one of the best gifts you can ever leave behind is consulting work, right? Share with others your wisdom. And so sometimes it's because you got something great to share and you want to. Maybe it's a time where you go into writing books and that gets you some speaking gigs and you're going and talking to other corporations. Great. Maybe it's because you retire and your plan would do just fine, but you and your wife just decided that you want to do some travel trips because your friends told you about stuff that you had never thought about. And so you want to do this a little bit to get some extra money to do some fun things. Yeah, that's fine. Look, Fidelity reported that 61% of Americans say they intend to transition into retirement, not just retire, transition into retirement. And their survey showed that gig work, small business ownership, and part-time consulting, which is what this questioner is asking, were among the top alternatives within that form. So no, it's not a bad thing. It could be smart flexibility. And if your plan was bad, well, again, now's the time. Give us a call. Let's get a realistic plan for you.
1: All right, we're going to have time for one more question, I think, here. Let's get into it. My spouse wants more protected money, but I still want growth. How do we stop turning every market drop into an argument? Yikes.
0: I love that Benjamin's answering this because he has a psychology degree. So let's go, doctor.
2: We definitely see this a lot, that people come in and they are looking at the returns on individual portfolios and they're like, I'm loving this. This is great, especially as the market's been doing well. Mm-hmm. But then some of the market drops have been concerning. And their spouse says, I don't want to run out of money. I've got friends that were impacted because they had to go back to work whatever the case might be. You want to look at the overall picture. And how all of the elements and pieces work together. What is your risk tolerance? Both your willingness and ability to take an investment risk, and more importantly, how does that work across time horizons? And so as we talk to our clients, that we're looking at a comprehensive view. We're going to look over income planning. We're going to understand, okay, what are your assets and when do you need that for income? Because that's going to determine what kind of investments that we're going to need to manage getting some growth, but also protecting some of your money. And so maybe both of these spouses are right. We just need to put it into context of a plan so that we can show them that, yes, here is where some of your protected money is, but then here is some of your growth money.
0: Oh, you're such a good counselor.
2: You do need both of them.
0: I love it.
2: Right? So then you're going to make sure you're looking at the income side. Once you get to that, then we'll get to tax planning. We'll understand how, now that we understand your income, what tax situations you're going to face and how do you want to make sure that you're approaching that so that we can be mindful and minimize what taxes that you're paying. Then we'll look at insurance planning. We'll talk through, life insurance. Do you need it? Long-term care, some of the considerations there, umbrella policies. Then we'll get into estate planning. The money that you can't spend, who does it go to? Do you have trusts and wills that are determining what some of those wishes are? And we'll talk through some of those considerations and how that can impact a plan. Once we understand those goals, now we can look to these investment questions. Do you need protection? Do you need growth? You probably need both. And so that's what we want to sit down and we'll go over that. So if you are wanting to have this conversation, if you might have some differences of opinion between how much protection, how much growth, some of the other things that we've talked about, part-time work, taxes, estate planning, how all this comes together, reach out to us. Gary's going to leave you the number, and then we can sit down. We can find some time with you. Leave us a message. We'll get back to you, set up some time. Let's do a review. Let's see where you're at and see how we can help you have that confidence in an enjoyable retirement.
1: All right. Thank you, Benjamin. Yeah, here's that phone number for everybody. 877-249-6900. 877-249-6900. 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That's it for today. I'd like to thank everyone for listening. Hope you found the information we presented helpful. Look forward to all of you being back next week. We'll have new topics and new questions right here on SoundPath Retirement. Benjamin and Matt, thank you so much. Great to talk to you guys as always. Have a great weekend. We'll talk to you next week.
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8: Masses of sardines have washed up dead or dying in South Africa, and scientists are now investigating whether a herpes virus detected in the fish is responsible. ABC's Chuck Sievertson.
9: It's the first time that the PHV virus has been identified in sardines off South Africa. That virus was linked to two mass sardine deaths in Australia in the 1990s. It causes inflammation and thickening of sardines' gills, which interferes with their oxygen intake. PHV is a fish virus and poses no known risk to humans, say South African environmental officials. They say it doesn't mean healthy sardines caught commercially or canned sardine products are unsafe to eat.
8: Austrian police are on the hunt right now for two men who they say stole a diamond necklace that once belonged to Egyptian royalty. The $4.2 million collarette was swiped from a museum in Vienna. It was once owned by the Queen of Egypt. And it's the latest in a series of high-profile heists targeting European museums. Mike Dubosky, ABC News.
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10: I'm Tom Brock. The number of dead and missing is rising in Nepal as crews continue searching for survivors, including at a hydropower construction site where authorities believe more than 100 people are trapped inside a mud-filled tunnel. Preeti Karel hopes her brother Milan is among them.
11: We are just trying to know his actual information. I don't know in which state is he now, either alive or dead.
10: Stories of escaping from that wall of water from survivors. Anjana Raja and her husband are from Northern California. They were on a bus at a border checkpoint.
12: It just came like a roar. It sucked a bunch of buses, SUVs, people, the base camp, everything.
10: At least 675 people have been confirmed dead, with nearly 2,500 rescued and around 3,000 individuals still missing. Here in the Northwest, a new report shows inspectors knew the tank that exploded at the Longview chemical plant in May was, quote, not fit for continued service 10 months before it failed. The blast killed 11 people. A federal report shows private contractors made that determination and recommended more inspections and repairs. The Associated Press reports the company did not follow up and did no inspections after the July 2025 report. Your Cairo News Radio forecast, rainy conditions tapering off, partly cloudy skies expected in the afternoon, highs near 68 degrees, Sunday partly cloudy and 71 degrees. I'm Tom Brock, Cairo News Radio.
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7: 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I've been surfing here since I was a kid. 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
1: All right, welcome to the show, everybody. I'm your host, Kenny Michaels. It is great to be here today. What a show we got planned for you. I am so juiced. If you think before that I come to these shows with energy, these past shows I've done, I was a dead fish compared to what I am today. Let's go! Gold's rallying. Anyway, welcome to the show. I'm so stoked, people. I can't even tell you how many people tune into this show that are making great money in gold and silver, staying off the government, taking all their money. Praise God for that. Let's go, let's go, let's go. Welcome to the show. I'm your host, Kenny Michaels. This is Striking Gold. I'm going to turn the phone lines on right now. Bang, they're on. The number to get me live right now is 888-961-0222. You can call into the show if you have a question. Talk about moving your retirement account into physical gold and silver. Talk about moving your cash in the bank into physical gold and silver. You can follow me on YouTube right now to do this show. You want to watch me do this show live right now? Go to YouTube, type in Striking Gold with Kenny Michaels. They should have Striking Gold with the good-looking, sexiest guy on radio, Kenny Michaels. But by the time you type all that in, the show will be over. So just type in Striking Gold with Kenny Michaels. By the way, follow me on Instagram. We're getting follower after follower after follower. I have 3 followers now. Keep going. Go to Instagram. Type in Striking Gold with Kenny Michaels. All right, before I tell you all the excitement about gold and silver, before I tell you what everyone's saying where gold is going, and hold on to your hat, I have to share something with you. There are very few places when I go out to eat, there are very few places that I can honestly say is the best meal I ever had. And I stumbled across a place that I just want to share with everybody. They're located in Temecula, California. Temecula, you know, the heart of, what is it, the wine country, right? So if you're a drinker of wine, I am not. I don't drink. But my wife does, loves her white wine. Anyway, Temecula, California, kind of San Diego area-ish. There is a restaurant called the Gambling Cowboy. Woohoo! The Gambling Cowboy, yeehaw! And it is the best steak I've ever had. There's a guy by the name of Daniel who's the executive chef who I got the pleasure of meeting. Ladies and gentlemen, this meal, I truly believe that the Lord has the recipes from Daniel. So when you go to heaven, the Lord serves the Gambling Cowboy steaks. I'm positive.
15: So when you're in California next time, or you're in California, go to San Diego, go to Temecula, go to the Gambling Cowboy. I promise you it's the best meal you've ever had in your life. The Brie cheese. Oh, my gosh. You got to get the Brie appetizer. All right. Welcome to the show. I'm Kenny Michaels. This is Striking Gold. So gold and silver mania is finally here. That doesn't come from me. That comes from the Wall Street Journal. Gold and Sylvia. Gold and Sylvia. If you have a mania for Sylvia, good for you. But gold and silver mania is finally here, according to the Wall Street Journal. The Wall Street Journal says gold raises the value of money, so gold in your IRA raises its value. Unbelievable what's happening. JP Morgan, gold will hit an all-time high in 2026. There's not many months left in 2026. The surge is on. In the last week, gold shot up over $400 again, an ounce. We're almost to 5,000. Now, I am one of these people that does not like to toot my own horn, other than the fact I'm incredibly good looking. But I will share this. I told you so. I've been saying for months, you better get to gold. You're going to miss out. You're going to miss out on the greatest growth in your retirement account you've ever seen in your life, and the greatest growth on your cash in the bank you've ever seen in your life, if you don't move now into gold and silver. The rally is on. The global head of commodities from Goldman Sachs said this. He says, gold and silver prices are in the first inning. We're in the first inning. The game just started. We're in the first inning. He said, when the ninth inning gets here, people in gold and silver will see their life changed. Wow. When the ninth inning gets here, it's not going to extra innings. It's going to the ninth inning. And we're just in the first inning. So now's the time. And by the way, if you bought gold and silver through a retirement account or cash through one of my show's been running a couple years since one of my shows, buy more. Hurry up. Your portfolio's already doing well and it's going to explode here. Now's the time to add to it. And if you have yet to move your retirement account into gold and silver, you better do it now. The rally is on. The rally is on. Gold is almost to 5,000. Silver's over 70. Here we go. Let's go. The excitement is worldwide about what's happening. Worldwide. And our Treasury Secretary, Scott Bessent, listen to this, talks about gold this week. And I saved a clip of that for you to hear. This Scott Bessent is our Treasury Secretary. Someone asked him about gold. Listen to what Scott says about gold. Listen to this.
16: Gold can't have a fiscal problem. Gold cannot have a gigantic budget deficit.
15: Gold cannot have a fiscal problem. Gold cannot have a gigantic deficit. There you go. There you go. So that means your retirement account can't have a fiscal problem. And your retirement account can't have a deficit if you're in gold. Boom. That's why you move your retirement account. Ladies and gentlemen, the opportunity in front of you has arrived. There's no bigger excitement than the mania of gold and silver, what is going on right now. The amount of increase, the way gold has saddled up a rocket ship, so has silver. They've put a saddle on a rocket ship with SpaceX. And they said, Elon, send us to the moon, baby. And so here they are. Gold is strapped on one, silver strapped on another. They're holding hands. And they go, let's go. What was that guy from Madagascar? Put your hands up. It's more fun. What was that? King Julian. King Julian from Madagascar. Mary said, put your hands up. It's more fun. So gold is on a rocket ship. Silver's on a rocket ship. They got the hands up. It's more fun. They're going up. You got to join it right now. Call Golden Crest Metals, 888 888- 406-6222. Again, 888-406-6222. They're there right now. Anybody that picks up that phone will be able to answer questions, get information from you. If you want to talk to me, they'll get you on my calendar, or you can go directly to kennysgoldquiz.com. 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Move to gold and silver. You'll save in tax money. And according to this, the head of commodities at Goldman Sachs, he says when the ninth inning gets here, people in gold and silver will see their life changed. I've been saying it all along. I am not going to take credit for this. I hate people say, I told you so. I was right. I don't do that. But I am going to say, I told you so. And I've been screaming this whole time in the radio. If you don't hurry up and move to gold and silver, you will price yourself out of the greatest opportunity. You'll be a victim to higher taxes from your retirement account forever. And so will your heirs. Do yourself, do your heirs a favor. Move to God's money. Move to gold. Do it now. 888-406-6222. That's Golden Crest Metals. They're the best in the business by far, pricing wise, customer service wise, buyback wise, you name it, and they're wise. So there you go. There you go. All right. The number to get me live here in studio is 888-961-0222. That is the number to get me live. I'm Kenny Michaels. This is Striking Gold. If you have questions about moving your retirement account into gold, call in the amazing Wendy. By the way, ladies and gentlemen, the amazing Wendy's on phones today answering your call here to the studio. Please, when you call in, Wendy just became a grandma for the first time to a gorgeous little girl, okay? And me being a grandpa, right, to a gorgeous little boy, and she's a grandma to a gorgeous little girl, when you call in, congratulate Wendy on being a grandma. It's the most exciting time in someone's life. Trust me, I've experienced it. And there is no better joy than having a grandkid. So, anyway, Wendy just became a grandma. Wendy doesn't look like a grandma, but what do grandmas look like? Some people say, well, they got gray hair, glasses, you know, whatever. Not everybody's got gray hair and glasses. Some of us have no hair and no glasses. That's me. Right. But anyway, when you call in, make sure you congratulate Wendy. OK. All right. The number to get me live, 888-961-0222. That's the number to get me live. I'm Kenny Michaels. This is Striking Gold. What a hell of an exciting time to be moving into gold and silver. All right. So it was bankdive.com. You think, well, who's that? Who's that? Bankdive.com came out with an article this week. You got to hear this. It says that the federal banking system is not prepared for the AI surge that is coming that will create bank failures. We already know the federal banking system shows north of $500 billion in hidden losses. We already know this. Take those losses, take AI, the banks are not prepared. They're anticipating more and more bank failures coming up. What does that mean to you? Well, some of you have an IRA with your bank. Get that moved into gold. We already know you should be doing that. But what about cash in the bank? What happens there? You say, well, Mr. Michaels, calm down. I'm insured by the FDIC. No, you're not. They say you are. But of course, the FDIC has 1.3 cents for every dollar that's out there. So if your bank went belly up tomorrow, it'd take you 5 to 7 years to see your money. You call that insured? What do you do in the meantime? Ah, the solution. You took your money out of the bank and you bought physical gold and silver. And that gold and silver was shipped to you and it's in your home and it's shiny and it's beautiful and it's gorgeous and it's stunning, kind of like me. And then you ever needed money, you could turn around and sell those metals back to Golden Crest Metals and they buy it back, the best buyback in the industry, no fees, no commissions. And then they send you the money and you never have to worry about the FDIC. How sweet is that? How sweet is that? Okay. And so with all this talk of bank failures, with all this talk that the bank isn't prepared for the AI surge, that we're experiencing, it's scary to know that where you put your money, that institution isn't prepared. That's scary to know. I ask a lot of you when you talk to me during the week, I say, how much do you trust the federal banking system? Most people say, Mr. Michaels, I don't. Okay, do you always make it a habit of giving people you don't trust your money? I don't. Sure. I have money in the bank because I have to pay bills, right? All of us do, right? Right? We have car insurance, right? I need money in the bank. My wife needs an ice cream or something, or chocolate mousse or something. So I got to have money in the bank. And you should see the chocolate mousse my wife buys. She buys the expensive stuff. This is not some whipped up from Jell-O. You know, this is some Beverly Hills chocolate mousse. Stuff's expensive. I had to take a second mortgage on my home to get her last chocolate mousse. Crazy. Anyway, so I keep a little money in the bank for the mousse. But the point is, the bulk of my money is in gold. The bulk of my money is in silver because I trust God. I trust real money. I trust that it'll grow because it always does. Remember a couple weeks ago, I played a video from you from Kevin O'Leary, Mr. Wonderful. When he said gold always goes up in value, and it has for thousands of years. Now, all of a sudden, here we go. The rally is on. I will be willing to bet that by the time I do the show next week, gold will be over 5,000 an ounce. So if you want to take advantage and you don't want to miss out, this is your moment. Call Golden Crest Metals, 888-406-6222. Again, 888-406-6222. You can call right now. They are there right now, by the way. Okay, anybody you get there will help you. None of them are as good looking as I am. Be prepared for good service, but not the most attractive people in the world. That's okay. If you want attractive, you go to kennysgoldquiz.com and you get me, the good-looking, sexiest guy on radio, and I will help you. All right, we're going to go to the phones. The phones are starting to go a little crazy here. The number to get me live, 888-961-0222. We're going to talk to Karen in Arizona. So let's go to Karen. Karen, welcome to the show.
17: Well, thank you.
15: You're welcome. Karen, are you there?
17: I'm here.
15: Okay.
17: Can you hear me?
15: I can hear you. What is your question?
17: I'm thinking of buying gold and silver. I've been thinking about it for a long time, and I kind of been missing the boat here.
15: Well, you really haven't missed the boat yet. The boat's still docked, so they're still waiting for last-minute scragglers to board, right? Like, they've already done pre-boarding. For those of you who need more time, please pre-board the gold ship. For those of you traveling with families or small children or need a little extra time to board, you may board. But now, pre-boarding is over, Karen. The boat is still there. You can get on. Listen. According to J.P. Morgan Chase, they said gold will hit an all-time high in 2026. We got 3 months to go. How exciting is this next 3 months going to be? So you have not missed the boat, but you got to do it now. Now, were you looking to do this with a retirement account, or were you looking to do it with cash?
17: I just want to put it on a card that I have lots of credit on.
15: Yeah, so you can't buy it with a card. You're either going to do a check or a bank wire, okay? And the minimum investment is $10,000 when you do a cash transaction. If you rolled over a retirement account, the minimum rollover is $25,000. Okay, but so you can't do a card. You're going to have to do a check or bank wire, okay?
17: Okay.
15: And what you do is you call up Golden Crest Metals. Their number's 888-406-6222. Or if you want me to help you, get on your computer, your phone, your neighbor's computer, whatever you got to do, and go to kennysgoldquiz.com. Answer a couple questions. It'll come to my email. And sometime today when I have a break, I'm on radio all day, but sometime today when I have a break, I will give you a call and help you move forward. Does that sound good to you?
17: Yeah, that sounds good.
15: Okay, do you have any questions about buying?
17: I think everybody's skeptical.
15: Well, nobody is skeptical about gold. If you're skeptical about gold, but you're not skeptical in the federal banking system, then people who feel that way need therapy. Because you cannot be skeptical of something real. You can be skeptical of something that isn't real. Yes, I agree. But you cannot be skeptical of something that is real. Something that has proven itself. Gold has proven itself. It's proven itself.
17: Okay.
15: Nothing to be skeptical about. Okay?
17: Okay.
15: All right.
17: Uh-huh.
15: All right. Any other questions?
17: No. So where am I going again? What am I supposed to do here? Tell me again.
15: Yeah. Call Golden Crest Metals. Their number is 888-406-6-
17: Wait a second. My pen ran out.
15: Your pen ran out. See, ma'am, if you had gold, you'd be able to afford a better pen, and then you wouldn't be running out of ink. Okay. Call 888.
17: Go ahead.
15: Okay. 888-406-6222.
17: Okay.
15: And they're there right now. You got it. Bye-bye. All right. The number to get me live, 888-961-0222. That's the number to get me live here in studio. I'm Kenny Michaels, the good-looking Kenny Michaels. This is Striking Gold. All right. Listen carefully. Here we go. The Wall Street Journal had an article, and this is where the rest of this show is going to go for a while. It says, having money in traditional IRAs, 401ks, etc., will handcuff people who want to retire or are in retirement account. What do they mean by handcuff you? Well, because from your money, when you take it out, you're handcuffed because you don't get it all because Uncle Sam gets a lot of it. That's just the way retirement accounts work. However, that's the way retirement accounts work that are invested in paper, stocks, bonds, mutual funds. Yes. It says people having money in traditional IRAs and 401ks will handcuff people who want to retire. That's what the Wall Street Journal says. However, it's not like that when you go to gold. Gold is outperforming the stock market. Gold and silver are outperforming the stock market. So imagine if I said to you, hey, you can invest in something. You can invest in something that's doing better than the market. It's a safe haven, meaning it's safer than the market. It's low risk, always has been. When we take it out, we have an option to pay a lot less tax. Think about it. And we get a lot of growth. Well, that sounds like a winner to me, man. That would be like somebody saying, I'll treat you to the gambling cowboy for steak. That's a winner to me, baby. Or what if I said to you, if you don't want to do that, ma'am or sir, well, then I could put your money somewhere where it's very high risk, incredibly volatile, and when you take money out, you're going to pay a lot of tax money. If you say, well, that sounds better to me, you need therapy. End of story. And I have a good therapist if you need one. Let me know. I'll refer you to somebody who's very, very good. Because at retirement age, or near retirement age, and some of you have heard me say this even to you when you've called me directly. It is not about how much money you make when you hit a certain age. Yes, when you're 30 and you're 40, maybe I'll give you even 50. You're hustling to make more money. I get it. I understand. But you get to an age where making money is not as important as keeping your money. That's why you go to gold. The surge is on. The rally is on. Gold is soaring. Silver is soaring. This is the most exciting time to be in gold. If you move to gold, get more. If you haven't moved to gold, do it now. Call Golden Crest Metals, 888-406-6222. They're there right now, or go to kennysgoldquiz.com. We're going to take a quick break. When we come back, we're going to continue this show. And there is something I want to tell you about what Yahoo reported about where everybody's headed, and something about Rand Paul and the audit he did on Fort Knox. Very exciting. Don't touch that radio dial. I'm Kenny Michaels. This is Striking Gold. We'll be right back.
16: Gold can't have a fiscal problem. Gold cannot have a gigantic budget deficit.
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10: Search and rescue efforts continue to grow in Nepal as relatives wait for word about missing loved ones. Sunny Patel's father, Jitendra, traveled from New York for a spiritual retreat, crossing into the border into Tibet to begin the journey when the glacier collapsed. They have not heard from him in 2 days.
18: It's tough. It gets harder with every minute, every hour, really, to stay positive, because we would have hoped that we would have heard something from by now.
10: At least 675 people have been confirmed dead, with nearly 2,500 people rescued and up to 3,000 individuals still missing. Here in the Pacific Northwest, authorities are asking for help locating a mother and her baby who have been missing for a week from Okanagan County. The State Patrol says Laurel Anthony and her baby Zamaya disappeared August 21st. They believe there's a credible threat to the health and safety of both of them. You can see photos of both Laurel and Zamaya at MyNorthwest.com. A social media trend called deflocking has hit the city of Covington. Police say all 8 of the city's flock safety license plate readers have been vandalized. Teenagers arrested in one case. Chief Adam Easterbrook.
19: That particular post that they were looking at was telling them that it was a mass surveillance program and that they should be fearful of it, and they didn't get to vote on it.
10: He says anyone caught destroying the cameras could face felony charges. Your Cairo News Radio forecast, cloudy and a little bit of rain. It's expected to turn to partly cloudy skies this afternoon, highs near 68 degrees. Sunday, partly cloudy and 71 degrees. I'm Tom Brock, Cairo News Radio.
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interviewed with Kenny Michaels. You can also watch this show being done live on YouTube. Again, go to Striking Gold with Kenny Michaels. 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Hurry up. The rally is on. I'm betting we're going to hit 5,000 or more by the end of the week is my guess. So hurry up. Take advantage of this. We are going to record highs right now for silver and gold. This is exciting as hell. So call them at 888-406-6222. 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You can call into the show at 888-961-0222. Grandma Wendy is on phones today. She'll be handling the calls. I said earlier, Wendy doesn't look like a grandma. She looks more like a great-grandma. No, I'm teasing. But anyway, Wendy is on phones today. She just became a grandma for the first time. So congratulate her when you do call in, please. It's an exciting time. She has a beautiful little granddaughter. And so here we go. We reach that next journey of our life like me. I have a grandson. We reach that next journey where grandparents have rights. I just want to say that. Grandparents have rights. We have the right to spoil. We have the right to give them back when their pants are dirty. We have the right to have ice cream first, dinner for dessert, right, with our grandchild. We have the right to give them the big candy bars at Halloween, not the little cheap junk. We have that right. Those are grandparents' rights. So Wendy now has inherited those rights. All right, listen carefully. There was a giant article on Yahoo Finance that talked about how countries all over the world are ditching the U.S. dollar. They're ditching the dollar. They're playing dollar ditch. See, remember doorbell ditch? Ding dong, and you run like hell so they don't catch you. Remember doorbell ditch? I used to do that all the time. Ding dong. Okay. And then when they opened the door, they saw there was nobody there, and they became a ding dong because there was nobody there. All right, anyway, doorbell ditch. Yeah, well, countries are ditching the dollar. And where are they going? They're going to gold. And the article on Yahoo says that if countries all over the world are ditching the dollar to increase their worth, shouldn't you? That's what it said. Shouldn't you? Blew my mind. Shouldn't you? And if you think about it, they also said, gold raises the value of your money. When your money is in gold, your money goes up. The value of your money goes up. So think about it logically. If your IRA is in gold, what happens? Goes up. And because gold and silver is private, it's a private investment, it allows you, the senior, to keep more of your money. Now you say, well, don't pick on me. I'm a senior. So am I. So am I. I am a senior. I am 64. Ladies and gentlemen, I'm well aware that when you see me, you're like, there's no way this dude is 64. There's no way. When I work out at the gym and I'm lifting weights, you should see these young kids. They're like, dude, how old are you? And I say, I'm 86. And they're like, 86? You look phenomenal. I said, thank you. Okay. The point I'm getting at is as a senior, we have to take the extra step to make sure what we worked for is ours because nobody will protect us except us. And as seniors, we have to band together. When I involve myself in something as a senior that has helped me a great deal, I have a duty and a moral duty and an ethical duty to share it with other seniors. And gold and silver has worked for me. It has worked for me. So if it works for me, because I have the right products, it will work for you. If you get the same products I have, how do you do it? Well, you got two options. You can go to kennysgoldquiz.com and I'll help you. 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
6222. Call them. They're there right now. Right now. They'll pick up the phone. You call over there. They'll say, thank you for calling Golden Crest Metals, the home of striking gold with the sexiest dude on radio, Kenny Michaels. My name is so-and-so. How can I help you? And they'll begin the process. I have a duty as a senior to share with you what works for me as a senior. I'm not interested in making more money at my age, but I am interested in keeping my money. I want to know that it will be there when I need it. I've asked this question a month ago, and I'll ask it again. How many of you tuning into this show, listen carefully to this question, and don't lie, because I know the answer already. So if you lie, I'll know you're lying. How many of you feel comfortable that your retirement money will be there when you need it if you left it where it is with everything going on in this country? If you say not very comfortable, when in doubt, get out. But if you asked me that question, and I'm in gold and silver, I'd say 10,000%. I'm comfortable it'll be there because it always has been. I'm in real money. You're in fantasy. If I said to you, how much do you trust Wall Street? If your answer is, well, I don't. Well, why? Again, here we go again. Why are you invested with someone you don't trust? Do you trust God? Yes, Mr. Michaels, I trust God. Then why are you not in God's money? I mean, guys, this is common sense, right? This is common sense. When the Wall Street Journal said this week, having money in traditional IRAs and 401ks, etc., will handcuff people who want to retire, that is scary news. But when you're in gold, you're sold. Because gold is a low-risk investment. There's tax breaks being in gold that you can't get anywhere else. And it's outperforming anything else. That's a recipe for a yummy chocolate cake in the microwave, 10 seconds melted with an ice cold glass of milk. You can't get better than that. Will it widen your hips? It will. But will being in gold in your retirement account widen your money with your hips? It will. Now let's talk about silver. Seeking Alpha says silver is the ultimate asset to own. Here's why they say that. First off, there's a shortage. How great is that? We're investing in something that there's less of. And while there's less of it, the demand for it is astronomical. AI development needs silver to operate, and AI is surging. Electric car needs silver to operate. Tesla is begging for more silver, begging for more silver. Solar. Builders today are building homes, giving you solar panels. They need silver. Southern California Edison is now using silver in the window panes or something to help keep the heat in. So the demand for silver is there. Off the charts, actually. But the supply is very low. They're mining less and less of it. So you're investing in something where there's low supply, high demand. That's why they're saying silver is the ultimate asset to own. Now, I am not a fan of you moving your IRA just into silver or just into gold. When you do move your IRA or you take cash from the bank and buy physical gold and silver, you should buy both. It's good to have both because there are days silver goes on a run and gold stays quiet. Shh, silver, your turn. Go. And silver, run. Okay? And then there's days gold says, hey, little brother, sit back. Watch the pro at hand. And then gold takes off.
And he's run, run, run, run, run. And if you own both, you're going to run, run, run, run, run to an easy retirement. Okay? Now is the time. The surge is on. If you've been paying attention to what gold is doing, it's unbelievable what's happening. I told you months ago this was going to happen. I told you at here's what I said about a show about, I don't know, 5 weeks ago, I think. I said, there's going to

0: going to say, shut your lip, potato chip. And then they'll say, don't get wise, bubble eyes, or I'll cut you down to peanut size. Right? And so at the end of the day, gold has now stood up and said, oil, you're taking a backseat to me because I am the Lord's money. We've hit that point. In the past several months, gold has gone up and come down because oil prices have been going up because the war with Iran. Gold has realized that the war with Iran is not ending anytime soon. And it's now ignoring oil prices, and it's making its own run. This is what the banks have been talking about. Remember, months ago, I said Wells Fargo saying gold's going to double. I said Bank of America said silver's going to triple. Citibank now says silver's going to triple. J.P. Morgan said we're in the gold era. Gold's going to take off. Trump is all about gold. Trump tweeted, make gold, make America gold again. Why did he tweet that? Because Rand Paul. I talked about this last week. Rand Paul did an audit of Fort Knox. And after that audit, he put out a survey on X asking Americans, how many of you would like to be back on the gold standard? He got an overwhelming 80% want to go back to the gold standard. So Rand Paul took that survey, gave it to the Trumpster. And what did he tweet? Make a MAGA, make America gold again. Rand Paul is all in on gold. Now, there's something I'm going to say here, and I don't care if you're listening to this show, whether you're Democrat or Republican. I don't care because what I'm about to say is true. Listen carefully. We all know that when Trump does something, anything, if he goes to the bathroom, the Democrats push back on everything Trump does, right? They don't like anything he does. They bag on him, this and that. Whether you're Democrat or Republican, I don't care. But listen to what I'm telling you. Everything Trump does, the other side pushes back. They push back. They have an issue, an argument. They poo-poo it. The only thing they never push back on is when Trump talks about gold. Have you noticed that? Have you noticed that the other side never pushes back when Trump talks about gold? And the reason that is because you'd have to be a certified idiot to push back on real money. Think about it. You'd have to be certifiedly nuts to disagree with real money. And the other reason they don't push back is because they all own gold. I'm willing to bet our entire government in Congress owns gold. Of course they own gold. That's why they make a lot of money and pay less money, because they own gold. I guarantee you, just about every member of Congress owns gold. And they should. Well, first of all, they're all seniors, for crying out loud. They're all seniors. Think about it. Don't you ever wonder how many people in Congress are under the age of 59 and a half? Probably two. Right? They're all seniors. And where do you think their money is? It's in gold. The Democrats don't trust the Republicans, so the Democrats go to gold. And the Republicans don't trust the Democrats, so the Republicans go to gold. And the independents don't trust either one of them, and they go to gold. You don't think Congress has gold? So if they have gold, and it's working for them, and they're seniors, and I have gold, and it's working for me, and I'm senior, then guess what? If you're a senior, it works for you. The best thing about gold is it doesn't discriminate. And what did Scott Bessent say? He said, gold does not have a, what do you say, a mono, here.
1: Gold can't have a fiscal problem. Gold cannot have a gigantic budget deficit.
0: Gold cannot have a fiscal problem. Gold cannot have a giant deficit. There you go. That's our Treasury Secretary of this country. So, want to be like Congress? Move to gold. 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

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So you all heard about the Rand Paul thing. That's huge. Okay, Rand Paul is behind the scenes, another guy trying to get Trump to take us to the gold standard. He asked Americans, how many of you want to be on the gold standard? Had an 80% overwhelming yes. Because when we were on the gold standard, we were rich as a country. We were rich. Until President Nixon took us off the gold standard. Since 1971, the dollar's lost 85% of its value. That's nuts. Cuckoo. But since 1971, gold has values increased 12,580%. 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I love that. And you get educated, thoroughly educated with Golden Crest. I personally, if you go to kennysgoldquiz.com, I'll educate the hell out of you. And I'll make sure you get the right products so you benefit from the movement. Wall Street Journal, gold and silver mania is finally here. Notice they say finally, because we've been dealing with the war, dealing with oil, dealing with all this crazy nonsense stuff. Gold went up, gold went down, gold went up, gold went down. Because gold wasn't sure where we were headed. Gold has finally said, I'm tired of being a jack in a box. I'm doing what I'm supposed to do. I'm going up. Silver? Join me. Hi-ho, silver, and away! And gold and silver has strapped the saddle on two rocket ships. They called Elon. They said, Elon, my name is Gold. My partner here is Silver. We understand you're SpaceX. Take us to the moon. And we're on our way. You have not yet missed the boat on gold and silver. You will if you wait much longer. Now is the time for the greatest growth you'll ever see. And keeping your money. That's what's most important. Okay. I'm going to share this. Gold and silver is on a tear. This is not ending anytime soon. If you already bought gold and silver from this show, congrats. Great job. You're doing phenomenal. Buy more. Now's the time to get greedy with the metal. Get greedy with the metal. Imagine being greedy in something where you keep more of the money and Uncle Sam gets less. Imagine being greedy on something that's outperforming everything. How great is this? You've earned the right. You're a senior. You've earned the right to have the best retirement possible. You've earned that right. And no one's going to help you except you. So call Golden Crest Metals. They'll do it. 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Nobody else will. 888-406-6222, or you can go to kennysgoldquiz.com. All right, I'm going to recap very quickly. Wall Street Journal saying having money in traditional IRAs and 401ks that are in stocks will handcuff people who want to retire due to taxes. That's why you go to gold. Okay, silver, the ultimate asset to own. That's what they're saying. JP Morgan, gold will hit an all-time high in 2026. That's exciting as hell. The head of commodities at Goldman Sachs says we are just in the first inning of gold and silver price. Just the first inning. Shohei's just warming up. Just the first inning. He said, when the ninth inning comes, people in gold and silver will see a life change. Rand Paul did a survey. 80% of America wants to be on the gold standard. Scott Bessent says it doesn't have a deficit. I'm telling you. Call Golden Crest Metals right now, 888-406-6222. Again, 888-406-6222, or
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Ladies and gentlemen, they say there's going to be bank failures coming up. Protect your money there. Move to gold. What an exciting time. Thanks for tuning into the show. I am the good-looking Kenny Michaels, the Brad Pitt of Precious Metals, the sexiest guy on radio. We will see you next week. Bye-bye.

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14: ABC
12: ABC News. I'm Mike Dubusky. The U.S. and Venezuela have struck a new oil agreement, which President Trump says will help lower gas prices. ABC's Stephen Portnoy has more.
14: This deal involves a 100-year lease covering more than 65 billion barrels of Venezuela's proven oil reserves. Experts are pointing, however, to a number of complications, including Venezuela's constitution, which says that the oil of Venezuela belongs to the state and its ownership can't be transferred. So if there is any lingering legal or political complication, it could be a long time before this deal has any impact on prices at the pump here.
12: Ukrainian President Volodymyr Zelensky is calling for an investigation into why a weapons depot was placed so closely to a residential area outside Kyiv. That warehouse was bombed overnight by Russian forces, killing 37 people and sparking a fire. And the search for survivors continues in Nepal days after a deadly flash flood there. This is ABC News. Jury deliberations set to resume on Monday in the Lindsay Clancy trial. The Massachusetts mom is accused of killing her three children in 2023 in a case that sparked a national debate over women's mental health.
15: Clancy admits she strangled her three children, and prosecutors say she planned it methodically because she was unhappy with her life.
16: It was what she had to do to end her misery.
15: But the defense says otherwise, arguing Clancy was suffering from postpartum psychosis, a rare, serious medical emergency after childbirth that can cause delusions, hallucinations, and homicidal or suicidal ideations. And they say it was only made worse when she was over-medicated and misdiagnosed.
12: ABC's Olivia Rubin. Meanwhile, the National Football League is now warning that athletes who return to college sports under a new Louisiana court decision will not be allowed to play in the professional league for the following season. I'm Mike Dubusky, ABC News.
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17: I'm Tom Brock. On the Key Peninsula, a vacant home up for sale was left flooded and trashed after a late-night break-in. Pierce County deputies say two 15-year-old boys were caught leaving the property. Inside, they found water pouring from the ceiling, paint thrown everywhere, and utilities ripped from the walls. A neighbor told Cairo 7 News he thinks he saw the teenage suspects wandering around the back of the house.
18: I saw flashlights in the backyard, and then I saw what I thought was like a truck or something. So I was like, oh, someone's just moving something in.
17: It is the second time in just over a month teenagers trashed a house that was up for sale in Pierce County. The teens arrested this time face felony charges. A federal court has temporarily blocked a new U.S. Postal Service rule that would have changed requirements for mailing ballots ahead of the November 3rd general election. This week, Washington joined 24 other states in suing to stop the rule. Secretary of State Steve Hobbs says the decision provides relief for voters and election officials. For now, Washington's election procedures remain unchanged. Those who live and work in downtown Kent can look forward to quieter days and nights. No more train horn blasts in the middle of the night or during the day. A new law that the city has been working on for 14 years means train conductors no longer have to blow their horns unless they see a safety concern. An average of 50 to 60 trains pass through Kent every single day. 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Partly cloudy skies, then more clouds moving in. Lows near 55 degrees.
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21: I am Tammy Michaels, and if this is the very first time you have joined this broadcast, welcome. What do we talk about? Well, home improvement. From an interior designer's perspective, I am a licensed bonded general contractor, but we can talk about anything that you would like to talk about today. I've invited one of my lead designers in, Taj Moore. She's a senior designer with Sound Kitchen and Bath, also works very hard with Pet Decorator and loves working with our flooring and so many things. And you are usually the person who ends up in a home that has historical restoration to be done.
22: It's true. And I very much appreciate that.
21: It's so true because this is a love and a passion that you have. And when we work with older homes, and I mean, and we'll talk about this and what that means. I think it takes a love for what an old home is. But if you want to join us for this conversation today, I would love to talk to you about anything and everything home improvement related. The nice thing about this broadcast is it is a show that talks about design, home improvement, some of the, I would say the commercial issues, residential issues, and definitely how the laws are always changing, and we bring people on to talk about those things because it matters. Your investment in your home matters to you. I know it does. And that's why your home and your safety, we look at it not only as an investment that you make, but it's supposed to make you happy. I always say my motto is happy people live here. That's what I want to see in my best design. It appears as if happy people live in that home. Let's give out the phone number. We can talk to you about anything home improvement related. Are you trying to find something for your home and you can't find it? Maybe you have a question about a paint color. Believe it or not, we're pretty good at describing color. And so anything that's on your mind with home improvement, the number is 1-888-973-5476. That's 888-973-5476. And Taj, I really want to welcome you for coming and thank you for coming in today.
22: Well, thank you so much for having me. I'm very excited to be here.
21: It is fun, isn't it? I have to say to you, I tell people before they come over to see this building, I'm like, you just won't believe the technology that is in the Cairo News media.
22: You know, it's so cool.
21: It is so, so, so cool.
22: Yeah, it's like a spaceship.
21: I know.
22: Yeah.
21: It's really true. And there's so much here. So I'm excited that you get to see some of it today. We are going to talk a little bit about some of the different projects that we have. And you do end up in so many of the projects that we have that have a historical nature to them. Right now, you're working on one that I think a lot of people, they might be familiar with what it is or not, and then perhaps they've heard of the term. And right now, you're working on a four square.
22: Yes.
21: So can we talk a little bit about that project? It's in the Tacoma area.
22: Yes. Yeah, that's an awesome project. And that is getting close to wrapping up, which is really exciting. But that's a fun project for so many reasons, but, especially because the clients are so wonderful.
21: They are wonderful.
22: And it's always exciting when you get people, we were talking a little before we got on about like how people sometimes don't know what they want and
21: yes.
22: like preferences. And what's so exciting about them is that they are like really themselves. And so while they kind of want someone, it's nice to have someone to steer the ship. Like they really knew like, oh, I do want this. I don't want that. And when you have like a really clear identity to a room, I feel like it just comes out so much better.
21: I think so too. And I think that they have made this their family home mm-hmm. and they've also made it a lot of fun. They've, you know, kept a lot of clever, personable things about it. And, you know, I think for a historical home, one of the other things is some of the finishes. I'm just going to let you list off a couple because there's a lot that are complex in this house, but just list off a couple of things that make this home unique.
22: Oh, yeah. So I think like what's exciting, the bathroom, I think is getting close to done. My brain is racing. The wallpaper in there is gorgeous. It's this charcoal background with like branches all over it. And the flooring, we did tile that is made to look sort of like the same pattern that would be like a historical mosaic, but in an oversize. So that kind of makes it like a little bit more funky and a little more, you know, fun for them.
21: Yeah, they were willing to take traditional materials and just put their own spin on it.
22: Exactly. Yeah, I think that's, and they weren't afraid of risk. You know, I think sometimes you get clients that are obviously a little more conservative with what they want. And they were, I think, a lot more willing to party, you know.
21: They were. They were. And they, and when we feel implicit faith in us, it raises the bar. But then we also get to research and come up with clever things. And we love it when people get as enthusiastic about the original thought process.
22: You know, exactly.
21: Even when it comes to a historical home. And that is really exciting for us. So Tacoma is really taking off because people ask where we work. And we work all over the place.
22: Oh, yeah.
21: We definitely do. And so that's been a fun area to see that emerging. But there was a project that we worked on. And honestly, I think it became one of my favorite things that you did. And it was a ball and claw tub. Talk about this tub, because it almost felt like it was had a like a carriage over it. It was so pretty.
22: Okay, I think I know which one you're talking about.
21: Yeah.
22: So it was a black clawfoot tub.
21: Yeah. Yes.
22: Okay. So yes, that was a really cool project because it was just a normal like kind of standard 5 foot wide bathroom. And what we got to do, because the client loved to travel, she worked, you know, in travel. She'd been all over and she had really exquisite taste. And she said she wanted a black and white bathroom and she kind of wanted it to feel like Italy. So what we ended up doing was making this beautiful tiled arch over this black clawfoot tub and building out like a ledge behind it that housed the filler. And then she had a place to kind of put candles and artwork and then a black and white historic mosaic floor. And it just, when it was done, it really felt, you know, like, I mean, I don't know, transportive, I guess.
21: Yes, I would say so too. And I think that all of the different intricacies that were put together with it. And that's one of the things that when people don't know what they want, and then, but we can talk to them about pulling out some of the different things, because she had traveled so much. I think that was the other thing too. She had spent almost a lifetime looking at exquisite details. And so she was ready to bring some of those into her own home. And what I want to say is at Sound Kitchen and Bath, when people call us and they do have something that they want to dream about a little bit, and we even have people sometimes that when they start talking to us, they want to be more inventive when it comes to working with color.
22: Yes.
21: And we like that too. So if you can speak to that a little bit on some of the projects you've worked on.
22: Yeah, you have gotten a lot of, I think because I'm like the resident designer that someone's like, oh, if someone wants something crazy, yeah, I'm the girl you call.
21: Well, I would just say that if you're wanting something to take a risk, yet at the same time, you don't want it to look as if, you know, you went off your meds or something.
22: Yeah, exactly.
21: Or, you know, or how taking crazy too much did this meds. Person
22: yeah.
21: get?
22: Yeah.
21: So no, you want it to be still, you know, something that makes sense.
22: Right. Still beautiful.
21: Yes.
22: Yeah. But I know I love getting clients that come in with like a really unusual request, because
21: yes.
22: you do get to like, that's really like time to play in the sandbox, you know, because you just, a lot of people are very afraid. And so, yeah.
21: I would say that's really true. The other thing is that, I want to talk about is the reemergence of wallpaper. And you are so willing to take a risk on the wallpaper. Talk about the ceiling that you wallpapered one time in a kitchen.
22: Oh, yeah, that was just gorgeous. Yeah, that was a beautiful space because the kitchen, it was a galley kitchen that opened up behind it into this beautiful wood vaulted ceiling. So you could see the wood from the kitchen. And so what we ended up doing was painting the cabinets like a really beautiful Farrow and Ball green, which was gorgeous and kind of went with kind of a cabiny feel. But it was also a historic home. So we found this Charles Voisey, he was a textile designer, wallpaper that had this like really warm quality to it. And it kind of like when you looked up, it sort of blended into the wood vaulted ceiling behind it. And so it really just all felt connected and really beautiful.
21: What it felt to me was like an antique trunk that you had opened the lid and it had that kind of, you know, old paper and then the look of the trunk. And so, but again, very layered and very, you know, very personal to that space. I think that's one of the things that I want to talk about is, you know, if people want to have a conversation about their home and then describe what it is that they're trying to achieve, because people start to stammer a little bit and they'll say, this isn't going to make sense. And then they start giving like parts and pieces to what they're trying to say. And what I will tell them is it will make sense to us. Mm-hmm. And, one of the things that we love is when somebody, you know, does put that implicit trust in us. And then when they come in and it's like the big reveal, all the different things that they've spent perhaps weeks or months describing to you. And then it's all pulled together visually so they can see it. So somebody heard them. Somebody put together the conversation that they had about the parts and pieces, perhaps a color that they love, those sorts of things. And Taj, that's what I think at Sound Kitchen I'm very thrilled that you bring together for our clients.
22: Well, thank you.
21: We're going to, our number here is 888-973-5476. And if you have any calls or comments, we're going to head out to a quick break.
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21: 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Taj Moore is my guest today, and she is a senior designer at Sound Kitchen and Bath. And it's just a real, we've worked together for a long time. I poached you from my number one competitor.
22: Yes, you did.
21: I did. And so, you know, that to me was like, you were just on the wrong team.
22: Yeah, I would agree.
21: You were in the
22: yeah.
21: right profession and the wrong team.
22: Yeah.
21: But I'm really thrilled, though. So many different things have happened with Tile, and we are launching a big shower program. People see this all the time, these ads now, jacuzzi, all these different companies. But when you look at the shower walls that they are willing to put on those walls, they're made out of acrylic or plastic. Mm-hmm. And I think people want a solid surface. And so we're starting to see some things. And I wanted to talk about the Dekton shower walls, the large format shower walls, and just the standard like subway tile that people had. So what are some of the differences that you're seeing right now?
22: Well, I think there's kind of main differences to all of these things. And like the Dekton being that it's more like slabs.
21: Yes.
22: So, and when people come in, you know, there's a really big anti-grout campaign right now.
21: It's true.
22: You know, and I get it. People are stressed about cleaning. But I think a lot of people come in and they think, oh, I really want less grout. So they think they want full slabs. And sometimes they do. Because that's, of course, less grout. There's like maybe one seam on the back wall or something.
21: Yes, exactly.
22: But another alternative is just getting a really large format tile. You can get like 24 by 48 inch, and then it's very comparable to a slab. If that's what you're going for. But I still, because I love historic homes, I still love a subway tile.
21: I do too.
22: Yeah.
21: And so many tile now options. We saw a mosaic at Doll Tile the other day that I think we should have tours in there so people can go see it.
22: Oh, so fabulous.
21: It was so fabulous. And so, and we get very excited about these things. And I don't want people to get so excited about only putting slabs of things on their shower walls mm-hmm. that then they... that their homes become far less interesting. Because now with the great grouts that we have, they clean up super easy. It's not like the grout of yore that
22: it's
21: would
22: so
21: hold
22: true.
21: Onto, you know, every kind of moldy substance. Now, you know, and I've made more friends with silicone grout. I didn't used to like it, but I've learned to make friends with it because it does clean up so much easier.
22: Yeah, yeah. And I think, you know, I mean, I guess, but I'm also someone like, I don't mind if there's maybe a little bit of like discoloration. That's
21: yeah.
22: personal preference. But yeah, grout really has come a long way, and there's nothing wrong with it, guys. You can
21: there's
22: still
21: nothing
22: use
21: wrong.
22: It.
21: Yeah. Because I think that some of the most beautiful material is still in the world of tile. And I mm-hmm. would call it like the decorative arts. And I like, you know, slabs of stone on showers, but I just want to say that in old historic homes, it really looks odd when we put them in there. And we've got one going in right now, and it's going to look so incredible when it's done.
22: It
21: but
22: will.
21: It's intentional that it's being done. In other words, it's not a purist kind of statement that we are saying that it had a Cristallo wall.
22: Right. Yeah, I think that's the thing. It's definitely not purist, but it will be beautiful.
21: It will be beautiful.
22: It's going to be backlit. I mean, this thing
21: oh,
22: is...
21: Oh, it'll be insane.
22: This thing is nutty. It's gorgeous.
21: It'll be so gorgeous.
22: Yeah.
21: But I think that what we are saying is we still look at the elements of traditional design, and we love the outcome of working with those materials.
22: Absolutely. And in inventive ways, too.
21: I would say so, too. And I just want to make a nice shout out to our friends over at Emser. They've just gotten in some great things. And also, you know, we were just at Doll Tile, too. And mm-hmm. I think that these are, we just want people to know that when they're out looking around, then Sound Kitchen and Bath can help you. Because when you find one or two of these things and then putting it all together for the project. So I think that we are the one design firm that we encourage people to embrace their own creativity and bring in what you found and then let us help you put together, you know, the presence of that room and how it will be reflective of who you are and the personalities in your life that live there.
22: Absolutely. Yeah. I think that's so true. I think sometimes people have so many things that they feel like maybe don't go together. You know, they bring in like scraps of all these things and they're like, but I don't know, because this all looks nuts, you know, if you put it in one room. And I think sometimes it's usually just that there's like a common like undercurrent to what they're pulling that you get to kind of then translate and say, okay, I see what you liked about it, and here's, you know, here's how it could really fit.
21: So I think that sometimes our job becomes, and if you're listening to this and you're thinking, you know, how these things get put together, we're looking for a cohesive thread, something that will have this item look as if it's having a conversation with that item. And, you know, how are these different things? So otherwise, because to me, the difference between something that is layered and it is complex and something that looks like, you know, it should be your brother-in-law's bad yard sale.
22: Yes.
21: You know, there's that look too, where things just look like they're a mess.
22: Yeah. Maximalism is a real tightrope. I think it's not for the faint of heart to try to just go at it. I think you have to really be conscious of what you're doing.
21: The other thing that you and I like talking about, the love of historic homes, the whole grandma, grandpa design element right now. And, you know, I think you were one of the first ones in our, at Sound Kitchen that really embraced it broadly, which is to look at the things that your grandparents had in their homes and embracing it as a warmth and positive thing and bringing it back today.
22: Yeah.
21: And so what are some of those things?
22: Oh, anything, you know, I think that sort of runs deep for me because I collect thimbles, you know, that's kind of my, so I think there is nothing off limits that was, you know, vintage or antique that I wouldn't probably be drawn to. But I love the idea of, you know, we're in a new age. So I love the idea of mixing. Like, I think it's okay to have a space where you have beautiful antique tapestries or Persian rugs, and then you have maybe like a light fixture from like the 70s. You know, like, I think that's okay to do that. And I think that's kind of more fabulous that way.
21: I would say that that's good news for me because that would describe my own family room.
22: Well, good.
21: And so, yes, I know. And you know that.
22: Yeah.
21: And I think it is. I want to give out this phone number. And if you just have a random question about trying to find something, trying to put something together, love to talk to you. 888-973-5476. And I think that one of the things that is really nice that we're going to evolve this show a little bit more, and that is, you know, this time slot. We want people to know that we're here. And I think that we're going to be talking about some things that I think we could build our audience a little bit. So we're going to be doing another shower that we're going to auction off for the USO. And I've volunteered and supported the USO for active duty service members, military service members, for a very long time. So this year we're going to be designing a shower, and, you know, for someone that they would, on your behalf. So in other words, we're going to be auctioning it off, and whether it has tile or natural stone, and there will be a lot of determining factors. So somebody, the powder room, bathroom of your dreams, we would like to not only see you get that, but then that instead of just buying it, you can be part of our auction for the USO and then, you know, get a tax write-off for your brand new bathroom. I think that's, you know, when those things go together, that's always nice. Let's give out these phone numbers. It's 888-973-5476. And I want to also, when we come back, I want to talk a little bit about, you have this place that you told me about that has the most odd collection of vintage items.
22: Oh, I probably did.
21: Yeah, you did.
22: I'm thinking, which place is
21: yeah, that? Yeah, well, you and I love all the different salvage yards.
22: Oh, yeah.
21: But I think there's one of those that one of our clients told us about.
22: Yes, there is. Yeah.
21: Okay. Mm-hmm. So when we come back, I'll let you share that one.
22: Okay.
21: A little secret place to go find some of the best vintage in the city.
22: Excellent.
21: And we really love that. 888-973-5476.

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1: I'm Tom Brock. In just a few hours, NASA will launch a very special telescope that will take a survey of over 2 billion galaxies. The Nancy Grace Roman Space Telescope, named after NASA's former chief of astronomy and relativity, is scheduled to launch at 4:26 a.m. our time. NASA's director of astrophysics, Sean Domagal-Goldman, says some of the telescope's so-called superpowers are amazing.
2: It's got 100 times the field of view of Hubble. It's like a wide-angle lens on the universe. And it's also got this panorama mode. It'll sweep the sky, so it covers the sky 1,000 times as fast as Hubble.
1: The telescope will be transported by a SpaceX Falcon Heavy rocket. A new report shows inspectors knew the Longview chemical plant that exploded in May was, quote, not fit for continued service 10 months before it failed. The blast killed 11 people. A federal report shows private contractors made that determination and recommended more internal inspections and shell repairs. Some good news about a missing mom and her baby. Authorities say they have found Laurel Anthony and her baby Zamaya. They disappeared a week ago from Okanagan County. An endangered missing persons alert was issued. Authorities said there had been a credible threat to their safety. Your Cairo News Radio forecast, partly cloudy skies, then more clouds moving in overnight, lows near 55 degrees. On Sunday, expect partly sunny skies and highs near 70 degrees. I'm Tom Brock, Cairo News Radio.
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0: are back. Taj Moore is my guest today, and she is a senior designer with Sound Kitchen and Bath, and it's just an absolute privilege to have you in here. You and I laugh a lot at work.
1: We do.
0: We do. Yeah, we crack each other up all the time.
1: Probably not many other people, but we
0: do.
1: No,
0: that's true.
1: Yeah.
0: But one of the things that I think we do have, we share, is we were talking about how you end up with so many of our historic homes in the Seattle area. But we go all over. We're in Tacoma. You know, we also had another one that was like on the other side of the Sound. Talk about how far away you've gone for all these projects.
1: Ooh, I've gone to the islands. I've gone to Bainbridge. I've gone way down south, like almost to Oregon. I've gone way up north, almost to Canada. So we've been, we've been here, there, and everywhere.
0: Pretty much everywhere.
1: Yeah.
0: Yes. And when we support projects for people who own property in Eastern Washington.
1: Mm-hmm.
0: And we can get them what they need over there. So when, I think that one of the things that I want to do is I want to lay out for people, if someone came in to meet with you, what they should be prepared to have to lay out for you, Taj, how they want to start their project when they don't know what they want. So, and we hear that a lot. I don't know what I want, but we start by asking sort of a list of key questions to get them to discover what they like so that we're going to introduce them to their new room, and they're on their journey. They're going to be happy and excited about that journey. So I want to talk about that new home, old home, your home, and Taj Moore is going to talk with us a little bit about getting that ready for people, you know, for their home. I think the other thing that I wanted to talk about, if you don't mind, is paint colors.
1: Oh, you know, I love paint colors.
0: Because we have a lot of people who say, you know, I think if I could just paint this or paint that, it would be something. But you're a person that will go more bold and dark with color.
1: Oh, you're not absolutely.
0: You're not afraid. So I'm going to let you talk about some of the rooms that you've worked on that are so dark and rich, bathrooms and so forth. Let's just describe a couple of things you've done.
1: Yeah. So so that project we were talking about earlier, the Foursquare, that's going to be dark and moody. They have like a vaulted ceiling in there, and that's painted, what is it? Cracked pepper, Dash of Pepper. By Ben Moore, and then the walls are that kind of charcoal branches, and so it's really moody, and I think that's a preference thing for sure. Like all of design is kind of psychology to some extent. You know, some people feel very creeped out in a dark space, and some people feel enveloped and like comforted by it.
0: Yes.
1: I love color. I love to be a little bit crazy with color. I love to paint maybe just the ceiling a different color, you know, the fifth wall.
0: Yes.
1: And I also think that, you know, people are also very, you love it or you hate it, the idea of color drenching.
0: Yes. Explain what color drenching is for people who've never experienced it.
1: Yes. So color drenching is when you paint your walls, your molding, everything top to bottom, all one color. And some people really love it. And some people are physically repulsed. But I think that's maybe rooted in like just kind of growing up and thinking what moldings are white, you know?
0: Yes.
1: And that's perfectly fine, too. If it's not your bag, it's not your bag. But I think it's a really helpful concept, especially if you have a room that's wonky, like you have like six doors, you know, and they're maybe all in one corner. And you're like, oh, this is weird, because now when we paint, you know, when we paint the room, now there's going to be all this white on the right hand side and it's going to look totally not balanced. So I think it's really helpful for cases like that where it sort of neutralizes the envelope. And that way, when you put layers into it, then it feels a lot more, there's a lot more harmony.
0: I think you just explained something that people can never envision, why anyone would want the moldings in their home, the walls, the ceiling, the doors, all these things to be the same color. Why would someone want that? And I think it is, you know, when someone does have a challenging wall, room, and you're painting all those moldings, and they start to define small spaces and make it look cluttered when you were trying to make it look cohesive.
1: Yes, exactly.
0: And it just looks chopped up.
1: Exactly. And I feel the same way about painting the ceiling the same color too. I think some people get really scared about painting a ceiling anything other than white. But I think if you have a small space and a low ceiling, that's not a bad option for you because it eliminates that break that's between the top of the wall and the ceiling. And then you get more like the effect of like a void, you know?
0: Yes.
1: Yeah.
0: And so then another trick that I like on ceilings also for people who have low ceilings and sometimes, I mean, I feel so bad for people that these things all seem to collect just in the same space. Not only do they have a low ceiling, but they have a low popcorn ceiling.
1: Oh, double whammy.
0: Yes. In like a lower level condo. Mm-hmm. So you're on the bottom floor of a condominium and you feel like your ceilings are low and you have popcorn ceilings. So what would Tammy do? Well, I'll tell you what I would do. I would definitely want to see crown molding in this space, at least 4 inches, and I might even go to 6. And I want to see crown molding. And what I really want to see is I want to see that at minimum, the walls, a good color on the walls, whatever it is. If you are going to, you know, paint the walls out in a shade of light green or, you know, a dark blue or anything like that, whatever you're going to do. But then the ceiling color, I want to see it just right in there with what you would paint the molding. So if that's going to be like a cotton white, then I'd like to see that ceiling a half a shade lighter than I do on the millwork and molding because it just kind of grounds it. It makes it look a little heavier. If you get the ceiling dead flat and just almost the same color as that molding, it makes that molding and then that ceiling look like one piece and it makes this that go away. And what I do to get rid of the popcorn ceiling, I paint it with a masonry roller that has the wide nap in dead flat, multiple coats, let it dry completely in between the coats. And then what that does, that ceiling, then is we're making that ceiling kind of disappear.
1: Yes.
0: Because it's dead flat.
1: We share a love of flat paint.
0: We do, mm-hmm. Especially for things that we're trying to make, you know, less obvious. You know, years ago, people were troweling all that plaster on people's walls.
1: Yes.
0: It was during the whole Tuscan.
1: Oh, they wanted the to make Tuscan era.
0: Yeah, the Tuscan era. So everybody had that. But now, I don't know, one of the things I use to cover that up too is anaglyptic paper.
1: Mm.
0: And we've used mm-hmm. that. You know, these are the kind of things that sometimes we have to downplay. You know, I guess the reason I had that subject in mind, I was thinking about Dolly Parton. And Dolly Parton, I read she had these like different types of scars on her arms. And so she would tattoo butterflies and angels on
1: Aww.
0: Them. And I thought, you know, that's design. Sometimes we softly highlight something or we find a way to draw attention to it, like low popcorn ceilings in a lower level condominium,
1: yeah.
0: you know, to make it more attractive and more elevated. And beautiful crown moldings, believe it or not, can make that space look completely different. So those are the type of faux tricks that we're always trying to find. And I don't know, I thought of Dolly with that, with these scars on her arm.
1: I love her. She was the most fabulous person.
0: She was. She definitely was. Okay. So I want to, when we come back, I thought that was like, we did have that one client that wanted to do that for her ceilings in her lower condominium and had called us and said, what was that trick that you guys talked about? So I wanted to go over that. Taj, let's talk about, you know, pet decorator floors, because there's almost no one who works with them as much as you do.
1: Yeah,
0: in our office.
1: I absolutely love pet decorator. Yeah, it's a wonderful, I mean, it's funny because I mean, obviously I sell it, but it's really, truly an incredible product and it's so beautiful. It's really nice because it's, you know, you do get like a lot of, you know, people that are, they really want like a luxury vinyl or something because I think that's the option. But there is no luxury vinyl that matches the look of real wood. There just isn't. And so pet decorator is really wonderful because not only is it more durable than vinyl too, I would say, but it's really just beautiful.
0: It is, in fact, wide plank wood floors
1: mm-hmm.
0: that are water highly water resistant and highly scratch resistant for pets. And so, you know, and it is a wood floor on, and it's, you know, the Best in Show is 7.5 inches wide by 6'3" in length. And then the Premium is 5.5 inches wide. And that goes up to 48 inches. And I think sometimes people that live in smaller spaces end up liking that Premium line.
1: Yeah,
0: a lot.
1: I would say so. I think it depends. It's still dependent on the person too. I mean, I did do a condo once that was really small. I mean, we did put in the wider plank, the 7.5 in. That person was, they lived in a condo on the water on Alki. And so it was, you know, beautiful beach view. And so we did the whitewashed one.
0: Pyrenees.
1: Mm-hmm. And so that was, when that got installed, it was just gorgeous. And it was really practical too, because obviously you're coming in and out from the outside so often. And yeah, so it was really, really helpful and beautiful.
0: I think that is absolutely fantastic. I love seeing the Pyrenees and the beach house, just this whitewashed wood, wide plank wood floor.
1: Yeah, yeah.
0: Nothing looked more beachy than that.
1: Exactly.
0: We're going to head out to a quick break.

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0: And we're back. You know, I think that one of the nice things is when you come to work someplace new and you're trying to figure everything out. And that's how it kind of feels here today for me. A little bit new in this studio and trying to figure out the new clock and those things. So I appreciate the patience and the tolerance with me today. So thank you. We were going to talk about a couple of the salvage yards that you and I...
1: Yes.
0: And one of them that our clients told us about that's just apparently they can't get enough of, which was Old and Elegant.
1: Yes, yeah, in Bellevue. We've had several clients now recommend them and say the owner is... he's been doing this forever and he's... he restores everything, you know, and if you bring in something that's like, you know, polished nickel, he can make it, you know, antique brass or something. So,
0: oh, that's right.
1: Yeah. So he can do just about everything, it sounds like. But we also love, you know, we love second use. We love Earthwise. Pretty much any salvage yard that I can go into and like hide out and sleep overnight at. And, you
0: know, yeah.
1: I'm there.
0: I totally agree with that. I mean, it is kind of funny. One of the things, though, that I also wanted to talk about is when we are in the middle of a historical restoration, which I think is critically important. We've got one of those right now. And people want to do more. And that is always what happens. We end up on a project and people start with an idea. Mm-hmm. And so we start planning with that idea and it sets a budget and it also sets a timeline. When those things become changed, even the smallest things can cause a timeline to change and also then the work that has to go into it, if that makes sense. So in the, like, and I'll give an example in this house. They have a beautiful type of natural stone that's on the floor, but then there's also some mosaics in some areas. When walls are removed in an old home, and then you are trying to put back

0: tile that no one makes anymore, and even if it was claimed from another place, we are constantly trying to make the expansion of this room look as if we meant to do that. So when people are expanding rooms, and this is how it ends up with, you know, how do we continue, you know, now that we've broken out a wall and the floor that was in this room was in that floor before, they don't make it anymore. So we find ourselves trapped, if you will. Yeah. So let's talk about some of the things we've done.
1: Oh, yeah. I mean, it's really, yeah, that's a really difficult thing to think about. It's case by case. I mean, sometimes it might be like, okay, there is sort of an opportunity here to put in a mosaic, or maybe that is the best option. And sometimes, like, we have a client now that saved her floor.
0: Yes.
1: Which, wow, was an endeavor. Kind of,
0: yes,
1: like, you know, finding the witch's broom. But I think, and she actually ended up having extra of those tiles. So we are going to be able to do that. But, you know, sometimes it's just like, okay, maybe you need to, you know, maybe the floor does have to change. But it really is, I think, case by case.
0: It is case by case. And I think that you start to see the creativity of the people working on the project. How can we make this work? And what are the options?
1: Mm-hmm.
0: And that's where it becomes, I think, invigorating to design. But people, save all your tile, please. You don't know if you're going to come back or someone else's. You sell the house. And, you know, we found tile for a downstairs powder room that was up in the attic of the house.
1: Yeah.
0: Well, you know what? At least it was saved, where maybe things get tossed more often in the garage. But what I'm saying is saving those things becomes really important for the next generation that comes in. They might want just a few more pieces of that tile. And if you had saved it, then if they remove a wall or a little corner or something, then, you know, because I like for things to stay out of the landfill.
1: Yeah.
0: We talk about that a lot.
1: Yeah, agreed.
0: But, you know, by saving a little of the tile for the future, you could be saving the job out of the landfill.
1: Yeah.
0: So, Taj, I also, let's talk for a minute about the people who, they feel as if their homes are new and they don't have character.
1: Oh, yes. As you say, the charisma bypass.
0: The charisma bypass.
1: Yeah. Yeah. Those are actually very exciting to work on, because they are pretty snoozy, but they're so much fun because you really get to do whatever you want. If it's like you just square stock molding everywhere, you know, you really have the opportunity to give the house an identity, where sometimes you walk in and it's kind of like the homeowner special, and like every room you're like, oh, this is totally different, and how do we make it all cohesive? But when it's really just a white box challenge, when you have a new home that just needs a little soul, and you can add antiques, or, you know, put a historic mosaic up, or an interesting wallpaper, or, you know, unusual sofa or artwork.
0: I think that one of the things too that you were showing me was, you know, how people take interesting maps or different things like that, mm-hmm, and incorporate those into the ceiling, or incorporate these, trying to break it up with interesting things and just being inventive in putting together materials to tell a personal story of where somebody is from, or, you know, perhaps a little bit about their own legacy. We are always trying to find ways to include people's family or their pets in their design.
1: Oh, absolutely. I think it's a good rule of thumb. I think, you know, if there's a sentimental reason you have something, then it's fabulous, no matter if you feel like it works or not. You know, you can put it wherever you want. But I think, yeah, I mean, they're just great. You can go in and you can be like, okay, well, I think I want to make a really big statement here. So why don't we wallpaper this whole room? Or why don't we... I did see a really cool kitchen recently that was a new build, where they put barrister bookcases up onto the counters, which are like, if you don't know what that is, it's like bookcases that the doors kind of swing up and then they slide in, and then they have like a glass front. And I thought, that's really beautiful. And it was flanking two sides of this range. And so you can do things like that. You just really get to push the limit a little more.
0: I think that's one of the things that I would say about designing with you, Taj, is that you will always find an inventive way, and you save these things that people have done just eclectically that, you know, tie together odd rooms and odd spaces and odd things. And, but I think that, you know, the charisma bypass, as I like to refer to it, where somebody just doesn't have anything interesting in their house. And we're, I mean, really, and, you know, in houses that were built in around the 90s, we started to see things to start look like manila envelopes, a lot of things that were very much the same.
1: Mm-hmm. Yeah. And the way of decorating was like hanging up your kids' overalls. That was really hot for a time. Yeah.
0: I get that too. But I think the other thing is too, that when people have, you have that, you walk in and they've got that entryway, and then right in front of you, boom, is a staircase.
1: Mm-hmm.
0: That it's not like it's a sweeping staircase, a Gone with the Wind. It's one of those 90s staircases, mm-hmm. you know, or, you know, even going back couple decades earlier, the Brady Bunch house, you know.
1: Oh yeah, and the Brady Bunch house was really cool.
0: Just it was
1: it's
0: cool.
1: The fact that it's so iconic too. You
0: it's
1: know?
0: So it's so true. We yeah. have a lot of those Brady Bunch type of split levels mm-hmm. In the Northwest. It became one of the most common type of build here, I would say, that 90s on, actually even probably the 70s, we started with our split levels here.
1: Yeah.
0: But yeah. They can be somewhat tricky to try to design. If what I would say is, if you have a split level, be true to it. It's never going to be the Gone with the Wind staircase.
1: No, it will not. And that is a huge flaw in what I think how people design is really being set on one thing and really having that dream house in your mind, but that's not your house. So you have to work with what you've got, or it's not going to feel right.
0: That's very true.
1: Yeah.
0: And that's why Taj is a senior designer at Sound Kitchen and Bath, and she can come out to your home. 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We're going to be heading out to our final break, and I want to remind everybody to please make those design decisions with your kids, your pets, the people you love in mind. Thank you for joining me today.

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5: I'm Mike DeBusky. The U.S. will take control of more than 65 billion barrels worth of Venezuelan oil reserves under a new deal announced by President Trump. Though experts say it'll be a while before that results in lower gas prices for Americans.
6: The new joint venture, which an official says would basically become the world's second largest private oil company, just behind Saudi Aramco. Venezuela has the world's largest oil reserves, but its crude is particularly difficult to refine. Venezuela's refining capacity has fallen to a fraction of what it once was due to neglect and decay. It would still take years to build up that country's refining capacity. A reality check here, it could be a long time before this deal has any impact on prices at the pump here.
5: ABC's Stephen Portnoy. Nearly 700 people are now confirmed dead after this week's devastating flash flooding in the Himalayas. About 90 Americans are among the thousands still missing in that region. This is ABC News. The Trump administration is reportedly considering a land swap that involves a small section of Yosemite National Park and a private real estate developer. The company owns an 83-acre plot of land nearby and apparently wants to build a private road into the park. The report, drawing pushback from former superintendents of the Yosemite National Park, including Don Neubacher.
7: This particular area is unique in the sense that there's Pacific fishers. There's lots of wildlife that great gray owls are found in this area that you would not want to disturb. There's enough pressure on the park already. There are a lot of developments outside Yosemite.
5: And a New York woman got her engagement ring back this week after losing it in the Hudson River. A crew of divers sifting through the river floor for that ring, which Denise Rivera says slipped off her finger while eating dinner at a restaurant this past Tuesday. I'm Mike DeBusky, ABC News.
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8: I'm Tom Brock. Redmond police have arrested a Burien man tied to several vehicle thefts across Puget Sound. Investigators say the 28-year-old man used phony checks to buy vehicles advertised online, then drove off with the cars. Police arrested him in Bellevue Tuesday after a months-long investigation on charges of motor vehicle theft, forgery, and trafficking stolen property. Vandals are targeting license plate reading cameras in Covington, and police say a social media trend is to blame. Cairo News Radio's Aaron Granillo reports.
9: All eight of Covington's Flock cameras have been hit. In one case, police arrested teenagers.
10: Well, they said that they didn't like being spied on.
9: Chief Adam Easterbrook says an online trend known as deflocking is to blame.
10: We had some cameras that were disabled, and then they were like completely destroyed after they were not working anymore.
9: Easterbrook says the cameras are a useful tool for police, pointing to a sharp drop in car theft since they went up. But the cameras have drawn privacy concerns. Some cities have turned them off.
8: A 16-year-old Redmond girl's meteoric rise in women's tennis continues. On Friday, Kristina Lutova won her third match in the U.S. Open qualifying rounds. She is on a 9-match winning streak. Monday, she'll face 2024 Olympic gold medalist Qinwing Zhang.
11: Honestly, I never look at the stats, and when I get told, I forget immediately, like, pretty fast.
8: Your Cairo News Radio forecast, partly cloudy skies, then clouds moving in overnight, lows near 55 degrees. Sunday, partly cloudy skies and highs near 70.
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14: 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I am your host, Steve Summers, and I've got to tell you, we have got a fascinating show for you today. Now, if you're like most people, you may have noticed that when you hit 50, you kind of hit the wall. You know, between your joints, the heart, the brain, your eyes, your energy, you name it. Now, when you hit 50, you have to pay attention to your health. We all know that. So whether you're 40 or 50, or say in your 60s or 70s or even older for that matter, our guest today says he's discovered something that you can unlock the key to feeling better at any age. This is exciting. What is it? What are we talking about? Why do you need to know about this? Well, stay tuned. Dr. Neil Levin is on the line here. Dr. Neil Levin is a chiropractor. He's a nutritionist. He's a longtime advisor for Purity Products. Welcome, Dr. Levin. So great to have you back on the show today. This is a big story, isn't it?
15: Oh, absolutely, Steve. And let's cut right to the chase here. That discovery you talked about at the top there, it's krill oil, because krill oil is simply amazing for us. It's great for the heart, great for the joints, fantastic for the brain, for the eyes. I mean, I have people coming into my clinic every single day, and they want to feel better. I mean, they want to feel physically better, stronger. They want their joints to feel comfortable, but they want to stay mentally sharp. They want to keep that brain thinking like it did when they were younger. They want to protect themselves from coronary heart disease and maintain those flexible, healthy, youthful arteries for wonderful circulation. Hey, Steve, they want to boost their energy. And
14: absolutely,
15: you know, why not? I mean, we deserve it. And that's what we're going to be talking about here today with this Krill Omega 50 Plus, which is the cutting edge combination, Steve, of krill oil, which is so fabulous for us. But we've infused the krill oil. Now, this is so important. We've infused the krill oil with the high omega 3 concentrated fish oil. You need to do that when you're dealing with krill, because krill just isn't high enough in omega 3. So many other important parameters and virtues, but you got to get that high omega 3 fish oil in there, and we've done that. So this is now the best of both worlds. But we didn't stop there. For the 50 plusers, we've added some vitamin D. We doubled the antioxidant power, and Steve, we actually increased the amount of krill by 67%. So this now becomes the finest omega 3 nutrient in the world, as far as I'm concerned.
14: This is very, very exciting. This krill oil sensation, I mean, it is all over the news, Dr. Neil Levin. Great studies are out there. Many experts are declaring that krill oil is better than fish oil. So give us this lowdown on this Krill Omega 50 Plus formula.
15: Right, Steve. You know, if I told you that there's this one tiny pill that benefits the joints and the brain and memory, mood, coronary heart disease, wonderful for the arteries, makes your hair shine, great for the skin, I mean, what would you say to that?
14: Hey, where can I get this stuff?
15: Right, and we have it. It's Krill Omega 50 Plus, and we're going to give it to everybody for free today. And that's really cool, because Purity wants everybody to try this, because they know they're going to see a huge difference. But get this, on top top of that, for the first 1,000 people that call today, mm-hmm. we're giving away a second gift because I just demanded this. You know, when we're dealing with the 50-plussers, and hey, you know, if you're 40 and you feel like your energy is low, this is for you also. But for people 50 and over, we're also giving away free B12 energy melts. I demanded this because, hey, as we're getting a little older, we don't absorb that B12 as well, and I want you to feel the benefits from this Krill Omega 50+. So I'm going to jack up those B12 levels for you today as well. You know, what a value proposition.
14: You know, when it comes to your health, it really is a win-win. This is amazing. I heard you say that this can actually reduce the risk of coronary heart disease. When you hear that, whose ears don't perk up after that? How exactly does that work anyway?
15: Right. Well, Krill Omega 50 Plus, remember, this is the combination of krill oil with the high omega-3, highly concentrated fish oil. So it's mm-hmm. much higher in omega-3s than most krill oil formulas would be. So when we're dealing with the high omega-3 fish oil, we're mm-hmm. talking about support for the HDL cholesterol, healthy, youthful, flexible arteries. That's so great for the circulation, mm-hmm. heart muscle strength, platelet activity, red blood cells that stay nice and soft and flexible so they can work their way through those little capillaries. Oh, what about triglycerides? That becomes so important. So this Krill Omega 50 Plus supports the heart in so many ways. And you know, the bottom line is we need to think about this because as we're getting a little older, 50 plus, maybe mid 40s, certainly 60s and 70s, it's decision time. I mean, you know your body's not working the way it did when you were in your 30s.
14: Exactly.
15: The energy might not be there. You need to make a decision. Are you going to take it laying down and just let yourself get old? Or are you going to do something about it? Are you going to stay physically active? Are you going to do the things you need to stay healthy? And getting these omega-3s, the krill oil, the vitamin D, the antioxidants make such a difference. This is a game changer for anybody in that 50-plus age group.
14: Doc, this is absolutely great information. I know that omega-3s are best known for their cardiovascular benefits, and they're certainly also known as brain food. Now, we've discussed this in some of the past shows. If you would, touch on the brain benefits for our listeners listening out there today and tell us why you say that supplementing with omega-3s isn't just a good idea for the brain, but an absolute necessity.
15: Oh, this is such an important point that you're bringing up. Absolutely. For brain health, we must get these omega-3s back in there. You know, when you think about omega-3s and you think about brain health and memory and mood and feeling sharp, you really want to single out the DHA component. That's the docosahexaenoic acid. You know what, Steve? Your brain is 60% fat by weight. And of that, 25% needs to be DHA. You know what I use an analogy in my practice? People understand calcium and bone health, right? If you don't have calcium in your diet and you don't supplement with calcium, your bones are going to get brittle and weak. That's right. What happens to bones. Bones need calcium for their normal strength and structure. Now, with the brain, it's the same. DHA for normal structure. We use this for one brain neuron to communicate with another, to build out the brain, the serotonin, the dopamine, all the feel-good neurotransmitters. So must have it, must get it back in there. So important. And with this Krill Omega 50 Plus, we've increased the level of DHA because we put the concentrated omega-3s in there. Now, with Krill Omega 50 Plus, you're going to get 130 milligrams of DHA per serving, Steve.
14: Wow.
15: The leading brand of krill oil, you're going to get 24.
14: Excellent.
15: 24 in the leading brand, you're going to get 130 with Krill Omega 50 Plus. That's why this is so incredible for the brain.
14: This is absolutely exciting. I got to tell you, though, during the last krill show that we did together, you totally shocked me, Doc. I remember this specifically. You said that...
15: Tell me, I'm on the edge of my seat. What did I say?
14: You said, and I remember, that the studies show that krill oil improves joint comfort in just 7 days. Now, if the benefits for the brain and the heart didn't perk my ears up, that certainly would. If you would, touch on the study and tell us how this works.
15: Right. That was a great study. In fact, that's the reason I started taking krill oil about 5-6 years ago. Mm-hmm. Pilot study, double blind, placebo controlled, exactly what you want to see out of the Journal of the American College of Nutrition. Now, participants got 300 milligrams of krill oil or placebo. Now, remember, in Krill Omega 50 Plus, we're giving you even more. We're giving you 500 milligrams of krill oil, so even more mm-hmm. potent. But the participants in the study that got the krill oil got some amazing joint benefits, Steve. Get this. In just 7 days, and you remember this from the last show, but yeah. In just 7 days, they were 28% more comfortable. That's a jaw-dropper. When I read that, I immediately went out and bought my first bottle of krill oil. But after 30 days, they were 38% more comfortable. The researchers didn't stop there. They looked at flexibility of the joints. They looked at function of the joints. All improved. And I call this the krill oil advantage. So if you're out there and you're taking fish oil, well, fish oil is great. I mean, fish oil is in here. It's so important, but you're not going to get the same joint advantages just on krill. You're not going to experience this joint comfort benefit that we get specifically from the krill. And remember, in Krill Omega 50 Plus, we've jacked up the levels of the krill 67% more. So in terms of dosage, fantastic.
16: That's big. That is absolutely big. Hey, I was on the website and the testimonials on the Krill Omega 50 Plus, they're incredible. I mean, people obviously love this product. I'd like to share a couple of my favorites here.
15: Sure, sure.
16: Believer writes in, she's a female age 45 to 54 from Georgia. She rates it 5 out of 5 stars. She writes, this has helped. Less grind on my knees when climbing up the steps. Beneficial to my overall health, both physically and mentally. I just feel better, is what she said. Also, Safety Susan, age 55 to 64 from Sacramento, California. She writes to 5 out of 5 stars. I was a little worried about fishy aftertaste. However, I have not burped it even once. She goes, I like it better than regular fish oil. The capsule size is smaller and it's easy to swallow. This is big. The capsule size being smaller.
15: You know, and I'm really glad you picked that one out because Safety Suzanne picks out a very important point there. I don't think we've really harped on this enough because people have trouble swallowing those huge horse pills, you know, those huge omega-3 pills. These are tiny. So this is why this is such a breakthrough. These capsules are so small and easy to swallow. Anybody can easily swallow them. But at the same time, we've increased the dosage of krill by 67%. We've boosted the antioxidant power. The vitamin D is in there. We supercharged the whole thing with the high omega-3, highly concentrated fish oil. So important for the heart. So yeah, Safety Suzanne, she really nailed it there. I want to read one more. This one in front of me, Blessed. She's in the 55 to 64 age bracket, Fort Worth, Texas, 5 out of 5 stars. She writes, I was experiencing brain fog. I couldn't remember things at work. Felt I was slowing down mentally. Purity was offering a free bottle. I've been taking it for a year and I swear by it. I have experienced a difference in my brain and body. Good for you, Blessed. You know
16: what?
15: I'm not surprised at these testimonials at all because, again, I take this product myself. Mm-hmm. It's fabulous. My patients love the Krill Omega 50 Plus. They feel it in their joints. They feel it in their brain. They feel it in their energy, their circulation. They just feel better. That's what everybody tells me when they get in this Krill Omega 50 Plus.
16: Now, Dr. Neil Levin, talk for a minute, if you would, about the B12 energy melts, too. This is really
15: right.
16: An exciting addition.
15: So important.
16: You gave these away
15: yeah.
16: In our last Krill show as well. And the feedback has been absolutely overwhelming. People simply love the energy, the pep, the vigor they feel when they have their B12 levels restored with these. And now Purity's going to do it again. So 2 free bottles here today for the listeners. Tell us about this.
15: Yeah, remember, first of all the listeners today that pick up the phone and call are going to get a free bottle of this Krill Omega 50 Plus. Amazing. But now the B12 energy melts. Why are they here? I said to Purity, I said, guys, we're dealing with the 50 plusers here. Even people of 40. 55, 50, 60, 70, they're having more trouble absorbing the B12, and B12 is critical. You think B12, think energy. If your energy is low and you're in your 50s or 60s, I mean, it may be a B12 issue. B12 helps the body to make red blood cells. We need that to carry oxygen to the tissue, so important for energy. B12 helps us to burn carbohydrates and turn them into energy. 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
16: 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Now, Doc, I've seen these ads where they say that krill oil is 48 times stronger than fish oil. Is that true? Does that make any sense?
15: Well, you know, obviously these are the krill guys talking, right?
16: Right, right, right.
15: But you could look at it both ways. Let's get into krill in just a moment. But first, let's pat the fish oil guys on the shoulder because, you know, you could say that the fish oil is better and stronger, but we're talking about the concentrated high omega-3 fish oil here because it's higher in the omega-3s, the EPA and DHA that are so important for the heart, the brain, the memory, mood, your eyes, your skin, your hair, your nails. So in one sense, you could say, well, the fish oil's better. But in another sense, I have to hand it to the krill guys because in terms of antioxidant power, krill oil is extraordinary. And it's because there's a molecule in krill oil that's naturally occurring called astaxanthin. And this astaxanthin, Steve, this is one of the most powerful antioxidants we've ever discovered. Steve, by one measure of antioxidant activity, it's 6,000 times stronger than vitamin C.
16: Wow.
15: So amazing antioxidant power in the krill. And now, as we're getting older, 50-plusers like myself, I'm 52, and we don't make as many antioxidants naturally. Our antioxidant systems are kind of slowing down, and at the same time, we're producing more free radicals naturally. This is why we call it Krill Omega 50 Plus, extra antioxidant power and extra krill. Remember, 500 milligrams of krill instead of 300, that's 67% more, plus the vitamin D, so important for us, and this is just an incredible value. I have folks, they were going out and they were getting the krill separately and the fish oil separately, the antioxidant. You could spend $75 doing that.
16: No kidding.
15: You're getting it all for free today. This is the best of both worlds, this combination product with the krill and the fish oil. It's not one being better than the other. They're both great, and this is the best of both worlds.
16: You know, thank God for Purity products. I'm serious. Seriously, because when you think about where our food supply has gone and where we are today, we have to have something that allows us to feel better as we age, to age gracefully. It's amazing to me as we talk about
15: this. I love the way that Purity gives away the free bottles because, you know, people can be skeptical.
16: Sure.
15: They should be skeptical, but now they can be skeptical and they say, okay, you know what? This sounds pretty important. I'm going to give this a go. It's only going to cost me $6.95, and they get it and they try it out. And what they start to see, because it doesn't take long, remember that joint study, 7 days, 28% more comfortable. What they start to see is, hey, I'm more comfortable. I feel better. They notice their energy is better and they realize, hey, you know what? This is important. And they tell their friends and they tell their relatives and they tell their loved ones. And Purity's been doing business this way for, I don't know, 20 years now. And, you know, this is a great testimonial by Gracie. 5 out of 5 stars, she writes, it works. I feel a difference in my joints after only 1 week also you have the nicest staff. That's what Grace here is. You have the nicest staff. People are going to appreciate working with Purity. They're a fantastic company. They put their money where their mouth is. They give out free bottles, and you try it, and you're like, wow, this is great stuff. Thank God for Purity.
16: Let's talk about the heart health for a moment. It's probably the single greatest concern that people face as they age. So anything that we can do to boost heart health becomes really a top priority. You know this, I know this, and those folks out there know this as well. And I know you mentioned earlier that omega-3s literally lower our risk of coronary heart disease. Do I have that correct? Because that's a big statement.
15: You know, absolutely. I mean, protecting the heart, this is what put omega-3s on the map back in the 70s. Dr. Dierberg discovered, you know, how protective they were for the Eskimos.
16: Right.
15: But bottom line is, omega-3s protect our heart in so many ways. They promote a smooth, rhythmical heartbeat, important for the body's normal inflammatory response in the heart muscle, inside the arteries and veins. They promote those youthful, flexible arteries, so important for circulation. They promote healthy blood platelet activity, healthy red blood cell activity. They support a healthy blood pressure. That's very important. Triglycerides. So they do so much for the heart. So simply amazing cardiovascular protection with these omega-3s.
16: Doc, this study you sent me on this omega-3s and the memory is amazing. It seems that the participants taking omega-3s had some pretty incredible benefits here. When you talk about memory, that is something that kind of slips as we get older. Tell us more about this, would you?
15: Right. This was a great study because what they did here was very interesting. This out of the journal Neurology. And what they did is they checked the omega-3 level in the red blood cells of women, 1,000 women, older women. So this is a big study, 1,000 women. Mm-hmm. But then again, 8 years later, and the women were on average 78 years old at this point, they did MRI scans of the women's brains. And what they found, Steve, this is so amazing. They found that the brain volume for the women that had more omega-3s in their red blood cells, the women that had more omega-3s in their red blood cells, they had higher brain volume. They were actually maintaining more of the youthful size of the brain. Their brains were bigger. You could see it plainly in the MRI measurements. That's really
16: great.
15: Cool. But not only that, there's a very important part of the brain known as the hippocampus, a very important part of the brain that facilitates learning, facilitates memory. And there was greater brain volume in the hippocampus for people that had more omega-3s in their red blood cells. That's how you can really measure how much omega-3 someone's taking in. So if you take omega-3s, you will raise your omega-3 index. We know this. It's a fact. You take omega-3s, you raise that. So you want to have more omega-3s in your bloodstream. Very important. That's how it infuses into all the cell membranes, into the joints, into the brain, etc. So take the Krill Omega 50 Plus. You get the krill oil, 67% more krill oil, so fantastic for the joints. You get the high omega-3 fish oil, vitamin D in there as well, astaxanthin for extra antioxidant power, and protect that brain, protect your memory, facilitate that quick, that youthful thinking that's so fun to have. When you feel sharp, when you feel like your brain is working great, you have that brain energy, it's more fun. It's more fun to be in a conversation. You feel better. You wake out of bed. You have that energy. You feel mentally alert. You feel alive. That's the way I want to feel. That's the way young people feel. That's why we put this in this Krill Omega 50 Plus. We want people to feel younger. We want people to maintain their youthful vigor and attitude. And that's what this Krill Omega 50 Plus is all about.
16: All right. I got to tell you, Dr. Levin, I take the Krill Omega 50 Plus. And one of the things that I absolutely love about the pill is that it's so small. I mean, it's so easy to take and so much better than trying to swallow one of those omega-3 horse pills, you know, the bigger ones. Anyone can take these with ease, and that's what's great about it. Tell us, how did you supercharge this formula while at the same time shrinking the capsule size? How do you do that?
15: 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I mean, for those of you that are picturing this huge omega-3 pill, it's not like that. These are tiny. Anybody can swallow these. 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
17: Right,
15: so
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15: 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Everybody's getting that. Don't worry. You're definitely going to get that. But if you're one of the first 1,000 callers, then you get the free B12 energy melts. So, you know, we need to talk about that one more time, but I want you to get that too. And I demand this because this is Krill Omega 50 Plus. Hey, if you're in your 40s and you feel run down, it's great for you too. But 50s, 60s, 70s, folks in that age bracket, they're not absorbing the B12 as well because they're losing some of the intrinsic factors in the GI tract that are responsible for absorbing the B12. So now you put the B12 energy melt on your tongue, tastes delicious, and it just gets in there and boosts up those levels of B12. What do you feel when you boost your level of B12? If you had been low, you feel more energy because B12 helps make the red blood cells, carry oxygen to the tissues, helps burn your carbs for energy, great for the hair, skin, and nails, great for so many things. Steve, be one of the first 1,000 callers. 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
8: Search and rescue efforts continue to grow in Nepal as relatives wait for word about missing loved ones. Sunny Patel's father, Jitendra, traveled from New York for a spiritual retreat, crossing into the border into Tibet to begin the journey when the glacier collapsed. They have not heard from him in 2 days.
19: It's tough. It gets harder with every minute, every hour, really, to stay positive, because we would have hoped that we would have heard something from by now.
8: At least 675 people have been confirmed dead, with nearly 2,500 people rescued and up to 3,000 individuals still missing. Here in the Pacific Northwest, authorities are asking for help locating a mother and her baby who have been missing for a week from Okanagan County. The State Patrol says Laurel Anthony and her baby Zamaya disappeared August 21st. They believe there's a credible threat to the health and safety of both of them. You can see photos of both Laurel and Zamaya at MyNorthwest.com. A social media trend called deflocking has hit the city of Covington. Police say all 8 of the city's flock safety license plate readers have been vandalized. Teenagers arrested in one case. Chief Adam Easterbrook.
10: That particular post that they were looking at was telling them that it was a mass surveillance program and that they should be fearful of it, and they didn't get to vote on it.
8: He says anyone caught destroying the cameras could face felony charges. Your Cairo News Radio forecast, cloudy and a little bit of rain. It's expected to turn to partly cloudy skies this afternoon. Highs near 68 degrees. Sunday, partly cloudy and 71 degrees. I'm Tom Brock, Cairo News Radio.
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3: 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This product is not intended to diagnose, treat, cure, or prevent any disease.
17: And welcome to Healthline by the fine folks at Purity Products. One of my favorite guests is on the line. We've got Chris Killam, also known as the Medicine Hunter, standing by now. CNN calls Chris the Indiana Jones of natural medicine because he's constantly scouring the globe searching for natural remedies. You may have seen Chris on the Dr. Oz show or maybe on PBS or CBS and also on Fox News where he does a health segment. He's been featured in the New York Times and also on ABC's 2020. Anyway, Chris is joining us today to discuss not one, but 3 of the hottest nutritional ingredients out there on the market today. Even better, he's teamed up with Purity today to give away a complimentary bottle to everyone out there in the listening audience. So do not, I repeat, do not change that dial. But first, a quick introduction. Chris Killam is an author and an educator. He's written 14 books. He's conducted research in over 30 countries. Again, he's been on with Oprah and Friends and Dr. Oz. Chris, welcome back to the show.
20: Thank you so much. It's always a pleasure to have a great conversation with you.
17: Now, most of us are super busy these days. We want to stay healthy, but quite frankly, it can be daunting. You know, with all the different supplements out there. Now, Chris, you've traveled all over the world learning about different natural remedies. So you really know which ingredients to look for. So tell me this, besides a good multivitamin and some fish oil, maybe a few other things, go into the 3 super hot nutrients you've been so jazzed about lately.
20: Well, I'm happy to do that. The 3 super nutrients, as we like to say, are a green tea extract, a turmeric extract called curcumin, and an extract from red wine called resveratrol. And apropos of what you said about my traveling around the world, I've extensively investigated these in their host countries. So I've been in the green tea plantations of China and India and worked with top researchers of this ingredient in those countries. With turmeric, I've been deeply involved with turmeric researchers in India and seen all of that. And with resveratrol, I've worked with scientists in Europe and also in California and Chile and South Africa, all of which are major red wine producing areas. So I've had the opportunity to investigate these things in the field, meet with the top scientists, and my conclusion is that green tea, curcumin from turmeric root, and resveratrol from red wine are remarkable health-enhancing agents that everybody can benefit from in a very, very substantial way.
17: Now, Chris, let's talk about these big 3. And it's interesting that they're all found in our diet and all are considered superfoods. The green tea, the curcumin, the resveratrol. Why did you want to combine the 3? There's always a method to your madness, if I can say it that way, because you combine these things together. You call it a real game changer.
20: Well, you know, when I look at these, there actually isn't a reason to put them all in separate products. They do go very well together. As you said, they're all food derived. So it's kind of like you can make a salad if you choose out of many vegetables. You don't just have to have a bowl of lettuce or a bowl of cucumbers. And while that's a little bit simplistic, the fact is that all of these are very, very rich in groups of protective compounds that are both antioxidant, so they actually protect our organ systems, so they maintain a healthy inflammatory status in the body. And this is really a big breakthrough. I also like the idea that people can get a concentrated supplement of green tea extract, curcumin extract, and resveratrol in one product with truly meaningful amounts of each one, and not have to go out and basically buy a shopping cart full of stuff.
17: Now, let's dive into the headlines and the research, especially on this green tea, because it's absolutely amazing. I know in Asia they've been using it for thousands of years for healthy aging, but what are you seeing recently in the press? I know you told me the Nutrition Research Journal in its July 2012 issue revealed that green tea significantly increased plasma antioxidant activity and whole blood glutathione. Can you recap some of these headlines and tell me why you're such a green tea advocate?
20: Okay, what you just said about increasing plasma antioxidant activity is really critical. There are many antioxidants that people consume that don't actually wind up in the body, or they don't wind up in the body in any significant amounts. The green tea antioxidants, which we know are among the most highly beneficial antioxidants in the entire world, are very well absorbed. They improve plasma antioxidant activity. That is the blood concentration of antioxidants. So what happens is you get this great concentration of antioxidant substances, which are protective compounds floating around in the body and protecting the cells of your body, your organs, every part of your body from premature destruction due to exposure to environmental pollutants and things in the diet.
17: All right, let's switch gears and talk about this curcumin, which is number two on your list. And by the way, these three ingredients are all found in the new green tea combo formula. We're going to be offering a free bottle in a few minutes, but talk to me about the curcumin, which is spelled C-U-R-C-U-M-I-N. Now, most people haven't heard of it, but scientists and researchers know it's one of the most powerful superfoods on the planet. It can positively influence our DNA, maintain joint comfort, healthy inflammation, and more. Can you share some of the incredible headlines on curcumin and tell us why you use this? And we talked about this off air a few minutes ago, this patented curcumin with greater absorption.
20: Okay. Well, first of all, I think while people might not know the term curcumin, they may well know turmeric root, which is a yellow spice, and it shows up in curries, and it's part of the 5,000-year-old Indian Ayurvedic system of medicine. I've been studying turmeric and its derivative curcumin since the 1970s, and I'll say this right off the bat, that there are almost no plant materials in the world as extensively studied as this. A couple of thousand studies can be found in the scientific and medical literature. We know that curcumin is powerfully antioxidant. We know that it has a remarkable capacity to protect the liver, and the liver is our primary detoxifying organ. It greatly enhances joint health. So if people are experiencing joint discomfort due to overuse, this really helps to relieve that. And it's also what we call cardioprotective. It helps to protect the heart. It helps to maintain normal, healthy cholesterol. And one last thing that is really kind of astounding is that curcumin actually causes your body to produce what are called neuroprotective factors in the brain. So it causes your body to produce these agents in the brain that protect the actual tissue of the nerves and the brain itself. There's almost nothing else that we know of that does this. Specifically, the curcumin that you mentioned offers about 7 times the absorption of other curcumin. So when you take 250 milligrams of this stuff, you get about 7 times the activity that you would if you took, say, a comparable amount of another curcumin extract. So this, in my opinion, is one of the most life-enhancing, protective, totally beneficial substances on Earth, and it has just decades of scientific and medical studies to back it up.
17: Now, Chris, I know that we talked already about the green tea in the curcumin in your new green tea formula, which Purity is giving away for free today. But first, Tell me about the third nutrient on the list, the resveratrol.
20: Well, resveratrol is one of those remarkable compounds that I just sort of shake my head at how many different things it does. It is found in grapes, in wine grapes. It also shows up in cranberries. What we know about resveratrol is that, like green tea and also like curcumin extract, it's profoundly antioxidant. But more than that, it shows significant properties. When you look at some of the things in the body that happen during aging as a result of fat accumulation in tissue and insulin sensitivity, resveratrol helps to protect against those things. It's a powerful immune regulator. And you know, our immune system is responsible for keeping us healthy. It is remarkably beneficial for the heart. And this is why it's considered one of the keys to the so-called French paradox. You know, the French drink a lot of red wine, they eat a lot of cheese, they smoke cigarettes, and they stay slim and they have good cardiovascular health, which just seems completely unfair. But resveratrol appears to be key in that. And additionally, there is a brain benefit like there is with the curcumin with blood flow to the brain. So when you take resveratrol, you get brain blood flow. This means you get more oxygen to the tissues of the brain. So this is on my short list for all those reasons and for about a dozen more that would just plain take too long to explain.
17: All right, again, we're talking with Chris Killam, also known as the Indiana Jones of natural medicine, sometimes called the medicine hunter as well. Chris, let's laser in on how this wonderful formula that you created in conjunction with Purity Products. I know that Purity's been in business now for, what is it, over 20 years. They've got a top rating from the Better Business Bureau, and people can get a complimentary bottle of this green tea CR today. We'll give that number out in a few minutes. But first, Chris, before we tell our listeners how they can get their very own complimentary bottle of green tea CR, tell me this. If you wanted to buy this green tea plus the patented curcumin plus the resveratrol, I mean, you spend close to probably at least $75 for all three bottles in the store. And yet today, Purity Products is giving away a free bottle. How are they able to do this?
20: Well, you can consider it kind of a smart bet. And what I mean by that, first of all, Purity's big, but they're also very strategic. 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

0: 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One last time for those writing it down. Here we go. 1-800-311-9292. Okay, Chris, talk about some of the headlines just on the green tea that we didn't get to yet. I understand that dieters just love green tea because it supports healthy fat metabolism. Is that right? And what does the research say about green tea when it comes to weight management?
1: Well, this is one of the especially wonderful things about green tea. We know that green tea has thermogenic properties. That is, it has heat-generating properties in the body, so it actually causes your body to burn more calories. So when you eat a meal, you're going to burn more calories from that meal as a result of taking a good, well-made, concentrated green tea extract. In addition, it has specific fat oxidation properties. It actually burns fat. I'm not suggesting that you're going to lose 20 pounds in a week, but I am saying that this is going to help your body to metabolize fat more efficiently. Over time, taking a green tea extract can help you to have a better fat to lean muscle ratio. So from a weight control standpoint, this is very good news. Additionally, green tea helps to stabilize blood glucose or blood sugar. And unstable blood sugar is one of the contributing factors to increased weight. So by stabilizing blood sugar, you have an effect on weight control and weight management. So it's really quite remarkable stuff. You need enough of it. We've got enough of it in green tea CR. It has to be the right extract. We've got the right extract. But the science is there for healthy weight management.
0: All right. Now, Chris, you say that with Purity's formula, it provides you with about 3 cups worth of green tea in each 2-capsule serving. So you get all of the green tea's concentrated benefits for energy, for heart health, for alertness in just 2 caps. Plus, you get the curcumin and the resveratrol, too. So it's easy. You call it your daily shortcut to better health. Explain this idea of a healthy shortcut and explain some of the top benefits as well.
1: Well, I mean, you could, for example, drink 3 cups of good concentrated green tea each day, eat at least 1 really rich curry made with a lot of turmeric root, and drink a couple of glasses of red wine. You could do that every day. Most people will not do that every day, but they still might want the benefits of 3 of the biggest superstar protective health-enhancing nutrients on the entire planet.
0: Again, we're talking with Chris Killam, the medicine hunter. Now, in this new green tea CR formula from Purity, it's really about the research. Share with us some of your favorite studies and the headlines on the curcumin that we didn't get to yet. I know this is one of your favorite ingredients for joint comfort and even for brain health.
1: Well, I especially like the liver protective, heart protective, and joint modifying properties of this stuff. The liver is our greatest detoxifying organ, and we know that we're constantly bombarded by toxins in the environment. In fact, blood studies show that newborn babies contain 200 industrial pollutants in their blood at the time of birth. So we need a functioning, super healthy, very strong liver. We might not think about our livers that much, but we need that. Mm-hmm. And we know that curcumin protects the liver. It keeps it strong. From a cardiac standpoint, it's highly beneficial for the heart. It's very good for maintaining healthy cholesterol and healthy platelet levels. And from a joint standpoint, we have innumerable studies showing overall improvement in joint health and relief and stable inflammatory activity, better joint mobility as a result of taking curcumin. I like the brain protective studies as well. You know, curcumin delivers all this. So I regard it as one of the single most important things that you can put in your body. And I'm very well aware that most people are not going to eat enough raw turmeric root to get the benefits that they should and that they can get from a concentrated curcumin extract.
0: Chris, I don't want to get too technical here, but these antioxidants in green tea are classified as polyphenols. And they really are super powerful and well-respected by scientists. But in this green tea CR formula, there's more. It's got the green tea, it's got the curcumin, the resveratrol that we talked about, plus grape seed extract, bioflavonoids, vitamin C. Can you talk to me about this array of really super antioxidants and polyphenols that you've put in the formula?
1: Well, yeah, I won't say that we kind of went over.

0: overkill, but I will say that we really, really developed an efficient, comprehensive program here. Grape seed extract contain a group of highly specialized antioxidant compounds that not only do much of what I've already described, but also enhance the physical integrity of tissue in the blood vessels and the skin. So we put those in there for extra boost in antioxidant activity, but also for a specific type of activity that isn't as much addressed by the green tea, the curcumin, and the resveratrol. The bioflavonoids enhance the overall activity of vitamin C, and vitamin C itself is one of the most important nutrients that we can possibly take in. So I would say that we were very, very thorough. You know, when we went through what could be in this product, we said, you know, what would happen if we put in grape seed extract, bioflavonoids, and vitamin C? We realized that we would have an utterly superior formula. And just to reiterate, I want people to experience dynamic health. I want people to feel great. This formula, the green tea CR, will make you feel great. And that's the purpose of it.
1: All right, Chris, I love this green tea CR combination formula. And remember, the CR stands for curcumin and resveratrol. I love that with this complimentary bottle today, our listeners can get started for free. That's great value. What would people expect to pay if they bought all of these separately in the store?
0: Well, I think if they bought high-quality products that contain these ingredients, they'd be into it for about $75 or so, possibly even $80.
1: Yeah.
0: So they'd wind up spending appreciably more than they're going to spend on the green tea CR formula. And they still wouldn't get the grape seed extract. They still wouldn't get the pine bark extract, the bioflavonoids, or the vitamin C.
1: Chris, what kind of results can people expect to see? What can they expect to feel once they start taking this formula?
0: I think that people will feel greater joint mobility and comfort. I think they'll feel more energy. Because these ingredients also help to stabilize and maintain natural healthy blood sugar control, I think they'll have more sustained energy throughout the day. And I would just suspect that people will have an experience of greater vitality. When you have a more highly functional immune system, you just feel more energy and better overall. It's kind of, you know, like those days when you get up and go, wow, I feel great. This is a wow, I feel great formula.
1: Now, Chris, the green tea CR, let me get this straight. It provides about 3 cups worth of green tea in each 2-capsule serving. Plus, you get the antioxidant equivalent of several servings of fruits and vegetables. 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I mean, wow, all in one formula. In the last 2 minutes, talk to me about this shortcut to better health and why you want everyone listening to this program to call now for that complimentary bottle of green tea CR.
0: Okay. Fortunately, there's an immense body of science that has been growing steadily for the past 20 years, and it's really rich science now. We know that of the various plant-derived substances that exist, green tea extract, curcumin extract, and resveratrol extract are at the absolute top of the list of protective, vitality-enhancing, overall health-promoting compounds. There just isn't anything like these. They're in the green tea CR, CR standing for curcumin and resveratrol, product in meaningful amounts. 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You're going to feel more vitality. You're just plain going to feel better, kind of more fluid and in that flow of good health.
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1: Chris Killam, as always, fascinating information. We appreciate your insight. Thanks so much.
0: Thank you. 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
12: ABC News, I'm Dave Packard. An extraordinary deal to take control of a large share of Venezuela's oil announced by President Trump. He's promising substantially lower gas prices, but some analysts say this is not a guarantee and could take a while. Gas Buddy head of petroleum analysis, Patrick DeHaan.
13: While there's the potential promise from the president of lower gas prices, it may be potentially years, if not longer, before any of that gets realized, and maybe to a smaller degree.
12: In one of the deadliest attacks on Ukraine this year, a weapons depot just outside of Kyiv was hit by a Russian drone. Ukrainian officials say at least 37 people have died. In Nepal, growing search and rescue efforts as relatives wait for word about their missing loved ones. The latest numbers, nearly 700 dead, 3,000 missing, including 90 Americans. A new museum heist, a diamond 200-carat necklace linked to Egyptian royalty stolen, and a smash and grab at a museum in Vienna. An international manhunt is now underway. This is ABC News. Jury deliberations are set to resume on Monday in the Lindsay Clancy trial, a Massachusetts woman accused of murder in the deaths of her three children. More from ABC's Olivia Rubin.
14: Clancy admits she strangled her three children, and prosecutors say she planned it methodically because she was unhappy with her life.
15: It was what she had to do to end her misery.
14: But the defense says otherwise, arguing Clancy was suffering from postpartum psychosis, a rare, serious medical emergency after childbirth that can cause delusions, hallucinations, and homicidal or suicidal ideations. And they say it was only made worse when she was over-medicated and misdiagnosed.
12: Far-right provocateur Milo Yiannopoulos has been deported from the United States and is back in the UK. The far-right commentator had been detained by ICE at New Orleans International Airport for overstaying his visa. Dave Packer, ABC News.
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4: I'm Tom Brock on the Key Peninsula. A vacant home up for sale was left flooded and trashed after a late-night break-in. Pierce County deputies say two 15-year-old boys were caught leaving the property. Inside, they found water pouring from the ceiling, paint thrown everywhere, and utilities ripped from the walls. A neighbor told Cairo 7 News he thinks he saw the teenage suspects wandering around the back of the house.
10: I saw flashlights in the backyard, and then I saw what I thought was like a truck or something. So I was like, oh, someone's just moving something in.
4: It is the second time in just over a month teenagers trashed a house that was up for sale in Pierce County. The teens arrested this time face felony charges. A federal court has temporarily blocked a new U.S. Postal Service rule that would have changed requirements for mailing ballots ahead of the November 3rd general election. This week, Washington joined 24 other states in suing to stop the rule. Secretary of State Steve Hobbs says the decision provides relief for voters and election officials. For now, Washington's election procedures remain unchanged. Those who live and work in downtown Kent can look forward to quieter days and nights. No more train horn blasts in the middle of the night or during the day. A new law that the city has been working on for 14 years means train conductors no longer have to blow their horns unless they see a safety concern. An average of 50 to 60 trains pass through Kent every single day. 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Partly cloudy skies, then more clouds moving in, lows near 55 degrees.
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0: Welcome to the Hot Stove Society Show on Cairo Radio. We are here once again at the beautiful Hotel Andra in downtown Seattle. We're on the second floor up in the back. It's kind of hard to find, so be diligent. Be brave.
1: There's a big sign.
0: Just keep walking towards the very back of the Hotel Andra on the floor number two. Becky is here as our producer today. Hi.
2: Hi, good morning.
0: Where have you been traveling this week?
2: I have just been at home. I tried to go huckleberry picking and we got smoked out.
1: Oh, no way.
2: The roads were closed. The Pacific Crest Trail was closed and other ones at our secret spot was closed. Very smoky. It was very sad.
1: You didn't take your gas mask?
2: No.
1: Wave at them.
0: We've had a lot of smoke at the farm this last couple of weeks. And we almost lost the farm a couple of nights back. I'll show you pictures.
1: I was curious. I was thinking about
0: you. Came within 300 yards.
2: Oh, my.
0: Wildfire, 40,000 acres.
1: And off the back.
0: After the farm, it's the Yakima River.
2: Uh-huh. So you're safe
0: and
2: there.
0: And so, well, you can walk through the... Literally, the river is so low this time of year, you could walk across the river if you had to. So. But yeah, our road was closed, and it was forced evacuation.
1: Mm. So. Did you guys evacuate?
0: Carmen, our coworker over there, her house is a half a mile from us, and she evacuated to our house before she was going to evacuate to the high school. There's Red Cross set up at the Prosser High School.
1: Wow, scary.
2: It is.
0: Yeah, it's close to home.
2: Mm-hmm.
0: But now you look at the hillside, man, they're black.
2: Mm.
0: They are absolutely black. Lots of things going to happen today. We are, like I said, coming to you from the Hotel Andra. You can join us for breakfast during any sort of live recording that we're doing. The tickets event dates are moving around a little bit more than usual because of vacations.
2: Because someone's traveling, mister.
0: Vacation schedules. tickets are available at the hotstovesociety.com. And I would say generally I'm here all the shows. And then we have rotating co-hosts like Bridget here today.
1: It's very fun.
0: She's a presenter at the Hot Stove. You can also watch us record our show live on YouTube. Go to Tom Douglas & Co. and hit the YouTube channel.
2: And the live button.
0: Come on, join us. Upcoming classes, NOLA Crawfish Etouffee with Sean McFadden on September the 18th. It's going to be happening here. He's the fun presenter because he's so exuberant. Well, I wouldn't say I'm jaded, but I've done it a million times. And so,
1: right.
0: But he's excited.
2: He's got a skip in his step.
0: Yes, indeed. Make and Take Conchinita Pibo Enchiladas with Sean McFadden on the 19th. So he's got two in a row. And many more at hotstovesociety.com. On today's show, what do we got, Bex?
2: We're going to do behind the scenes, and this one's kind of fun.
0: This is your favorite segment, I think.
2: I love it. I learned so much from you guys. And this one's going to be fun because we're curious about, Bridget started the school here. The thought process on doing a class, and you guys just had the Julia class. So I thought we'd use that as an example.
0: So I think there's several thoughts behind it, right? One is... do what we do. I mean, I've done NOLA classes. I've done all kinds of things. Do what makes sense for like a corporate gig where you have a dumpling challenge.
2: Mm-hmm.
0: And then wait.
1: Save it for the segment.
0: And then the other one that I think about when I think about this is what's new and exciting, because many of our students have been coming for 10 years now.
2: Yeah.
0: So they want
2: new themes,
0: new ideas.
2: Mm-hmm.
0: So
1: yeah,
0: we'll talk about that. I do know I have my annual Thanksgiving class coming up. We've just decided the menu. Have you posted
1: yet,
0: Annie? No, not quite yet. And we'll have, of course, our rib roast class in December and...
1: New Year's.
0: New Year's class.
2: I think that's exciting.
0: It's so unexciting to think about it in August.
2: That's what I don't like. Someone had Thanksgiving or Halloween decorations up on a storefront in Kirkland.
1: What?
0: It's only 2 months away. The second largest holiday of the year for like... expense-wise.
2: I don't need to see it right yet.
0: Well, then don't look.
2: I won't.
0: It's been at Costco for 2 months.
2: Really?
0: Yeah. Oh. Costco's always ahead a couple of months on those. They don't like to have... if you walk into Costco the week of Halloween, you see Halloween stuff, there you have failed.
1: No, you see Christmas stuff.
0: I'm saying they have failed if you still see Halloween stuff.
2: Yeah. They haven't sold through their
0: items. Maybe
2: even
0: by October 1st if you still see it. Their idea is to like get it in, get it out.
2: Okay.
0: Nothing left over, no half-price sales.
2: I just don't want people to push summer away so fast.
0: Well, we're not going to. We're going to
2: enjoy
0: breakfast this morning. What are we having for breakfast?
2: Spanish tortilla, beautiful granola.
1: Yogurt. Yeah.
2: And then Amy, one of our guests from Frog Hollow Farms,
1: brought
2: heirloom tomatoes. So guests are going to get that too.
0: I'm excited.
1: Mm-hmm.
0: In August.
1: Right, and we're having Bloody Marys with those tomatoes.
0: With those tomatoes? Good. We're having tomato martinis at the Neb right now, our restaurant Neb.
1: Ooh.
0: I love a tomato martini. And I'm not usually like a flavored martini guy, but I like a...
2: and clear
1: that would
2: juice.
1: Be good. Kind of.
0: Well, yeah, I just
1: salty.
0: Puree the tomatoes, put them on the cheesecloth in a strainer, and let that tomato water just drip through.
2: Mm-hmm.
0: And that's my mixer for the tomato water.
2: It's incredibly good. Flavorful.
0: Yeah.
2: Yeah.
0: Yeah. It is.
2: Yeah.
0: And you know how many times growing up as a chef, that you squeezed out that water to get rid of the seeds and the pulp, and you ended up with the cellulose left that had no flavor.
2: Good
0: There's
2: tip.
0: Some old wives' tales out there that you can't just take for granted. So you mentioned the Perfect Bloody Mary coming up with Dimitri Palas, founder of Dimitri's Gourmet Mixes. Pie crust, what did you find out? Are we going to talk about that
1: today? We're going to talk about it.
0: Because last week I mentioned that I had seen online a recipe for a melted butter pie crust. The finished product looked really good. Different.
1: You mentioned brown butter.
0: Yeah.
1: So we got the whole thing.
0: You got to wait.
1: You got to listen.
0: All right. Stuart Lane's going to be here. He's
1: I'm excited.
0: Affectionately, we call Stew Meat.
2: Stew Meat?
0: He is the chef of
2: Spinace
0: and Artusi up on Capitol Hill.
1: One of the best Italian restaurants in Seattle.
0: One of the best, absolutely.
2: Yeah.
0: He's got a new book out called Spinace, oddly enough, and we're excited to be one of the first to present it live and in action.
2: And he's a TD alum.
0: He's a TD alum, but he was well regarded long before he worked with us. Mm. He's just a good cook, basically.
1: Good cooker.
0: So his book is going to be out the 14th of September. There's pre-orders opening, I think, this week, you said, right?
2: Yep. So by the time this airs,
0: perfect Christmas gift.
2: There
0: he
2: you
0: would
2: go
0: love
2: again.
0: It. He would love it if you bought it with one of our jars of rum.
2: We're not talking about Christmas gifts yet.
0: Yes, we are. I just
2: How about
0: did.
2: Summer tapas party.
0: Perfect fall. Welcome to fall gifts.
2: Okay, that's true. Thank you.
0: Jeez Louise. I'm going to wrap up the show with Food for Thought Tasty Trivia brought to you by my delicious Rub with Love Spice Rubs. So, Bridget, it's time for our Taste of the Week.
1: Okay, so mine's pretty simple, but wow, it was delicious. And I was up on the islands this weekend.
0: When are you not on the islands?
1: I know, it's so great. Yeah. It's so beautiful. We were crabbing and fishing, got a couple of salmon, but we were up over at Lopez at the farmer's market, and Barn Owl Bakery was finally there. Barn Owl's a bakery on Lopez that grows their own wheat, makes their own fermented starters, and they make bread and pastries. Everything's from the island. But they've increased production, so they get some stuff from Karen Springs. Anyway, I had the Lopez Island wheat loaf, and we got back to our cabin, and we had some beautiful tomatoes that we got at Snow Goose, and whacked up the tomatoes, and we hard grilled the bread. Oh, and had this delicious red garlic from the market, and we rubbed that on there. Had a really good olive oil.
0: That is a perfect summertime bite.
1: Holy smokes.
0: An August bite. That's not even a summertime bite. That's an August bite.
1: Holy smokes. We all just kind of stood outside looking at the south view there along the beach, just mawing on these pieces of bread with tomato. It was heaven. It was really good.
0: So there's two important things that I think you mentioned there. One is the char. You have to be brave on your bread char.
1: Yeah.
0: You can't just be a wussy, right? You can't just give it a little bit of brown, blah, blah, blah. You have to char it black on the edges.
1: Yeah.
0: Because that, when it mixes with the olive oil, the tomato juice, and the garlic.
1: Holy smokes.
0: It's over the top good. And it's so simple.
1: Right.
0: It's just a matter of being brave.
1: Yeah, and it was funny because everybody was like, well, we'll just have it with dinner. And I go, no, you have to eat it right now. It can't sit.
0: Right.
1: You have to do it and just be generous with the salt and the extra virgin olive oil. Whoa. This is when you buy the good olive oil.
0: Right.
1: Boy, you can really
0: People
1: taste
0: always
1: it.
0: Want to know when to use the good stuff. That's it.
1: Right.
0: And, you know, in Spain, they have that penantonquet, right, which is the tomato toast. But it's never like what you just described because it's always just the baguette is done in the toaster.
1: Yeah,
0: it never gets, you don't get that third element of the black char on the bread.
1: Right. And I think the that's using old leftover bread for the Spaniards. That's a process for them. You know, it's the next day bread, which,
0: That's okay. Fresh bread.
1: Yeah.
0: It's like people that save their bread for Thanksgiving stuffing for a week or 10 days.
2: Makes no sense.
0: My mother always had it on the top of the oven, right? It's like, Mom, what are you doing? Do all this work for Thanksgiving and you put old bread in the middle of it. Like, what sense does that make? Ma, come on, Ma.
1: What's your taste?
0: I had dinner at Half Shell last night, our little seafood restaurant down in the market.
1: No, I like your little sweater there.
0: Yeah. Mr.
2: That's
0: Fish.
2: Mr. Fish.
1: Oh, that's
2: yeah.
1: Mr. Fish, yeah. I like that.
0: And I had the king salmon. I'm a king salmon nut. And unfortunately, I was up on Nelson Island this last week. We didn't catch any king salmon or any sockeye or any coho.
2: Anything?
0: Jackie caught 2 1-pound rockfish.
1: Oh, those are good.
0: I wouldn't know. I didn't try them.
2: Too much
1: bummer.
2: Fuss. Yeah.
0: Well, there were 6 of us. You had to
1: west side of San Juan Island. They were running.
0: Anyway, we had a coho in the freezer, and we had that instead. But anyway, last night at Half Shell, our king salmon presentation right now is with a cream, not quite creamed corn, but a corn sautéed sweet corn. And this is right now, I would say,
2: the time.
0: The week or last week of great corn.
1: Oh, man.
0: It starts to get super starchy at this point, and I would just rather just not have it, but... So it wasn't quite cream corn, but it was delicious in the fresh corn and the fresh king salmon. Mm-hmm. And then it was served with some crispy Walla Walla sweet onion rings. Nice little texture change. Delicious.
2: That sounds I'm going in there for that meal. I mean,
0: you
2: got to
0: go quick.
2: Okay.
0: Yeah, because that the corn relish or whatever it is that we want to call that, corn saute.
2: Mm-hmm. Okay.
0: Yeah.
1: Sounds good.
0: Not long for this world. Time to move on to the next season. All right. Behind the scenes at Tom Douglas & Co. on Cairo Radio, it's the Hot Stove Society Show, 97.3 FM.

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9: Quand we're back here in the kitchen on Cairo Radio. It's Tom Douglas and Bridget Charters, one of the instructors here at the Hot Stove.
10: Yeah. Hello. It's been 12 years.
9: You're old. You know, that means you're old. You used to have a crew cut when I met you in the beginning.
10: What's that?
9: Nothing. Bex, what do we got going?
11: Well, we're going to do behind the scenes at TD & Co. Uh-huh. And today, we want to learn how you guys come up with your classes.
9: Last time we did this, Eric was in the hot seat over mm-hmm. there. And we had, was it a professor from Seattle U?
11: From a local university, yep. Okay. And he had questions that he uses them in his entrepreneurship and marketing classes.
9: Oh, okay.
11: So it's kind of fun
10: for
11: to
10: marketing?
11: Change. For marketing.
10: Oh.
11: And then it's in the business school. And then the other one that is kind of fun is last week we talked about kind of your and Loretta, your personal preferences. So it's fun to mix business in with how the sausage is made at these classes.
9: You know, I once gave a chat at the Foster School of Business at University of Washington at their request. You know, I didn't go to college. Mm-hmm. So it's always funny when I get these requests for the business school. And I just felt they just missed the mark.
11: In what
9: in
11: way?
9: The class, in what they asked me.
11: Mm.
9: It was all about the numbers.
11: Ah.
9: And the restaurants are all about... They're sexy, romantic places,
11: uh-huh.
9: right? So many people are having first dates, anniversaries, wedding proposals.
11: Special occasions.
9: They're just very romantic.
10: So they based all the decisions on money?
9: Not based on the decisions. They're questions. The students' questions were all about product costs. Which these are all important things in the restaurants where you go out of business, but not one person asked me about the romantic, sexy mm-hmm. side mm-hmm. of the restaurant business, which is showing up for work every night. You have a million coworkers. You know, we work nights and weekends compared mm-hmm. to every other profession. So many of my team over the years have met each other, and some have married, have children. Mm-hmm. You know, it's just it's a very cool business that way.
10: Right. A lot of people lamented the loss of Dahlia Lounge, you know, when you decided to shift, you know.
9: Believe me. I know. I've heard it all. I still hear it. You know, when somebody's had their anniversary in your restaurant for 30 straight years and then it's gone, and it was gone without a lot of fanfare. I'm not one to mourn death. Mm-hmm. I'd rather
11: celebrate life.
9: What was.
11: Yeah.
9: Yeah, like Terry.
11: Yeah.
9: I don't mourn Terry. I'm sad that he's gone, but mm-hmm. I celebrate how cool Duty was, right? Mm-hmm. And how much fun we had together over the years.
11: Yeah.
9: I'm much more about that than I am being sad about the death.
11: Yes. Okay.
9: Go ahead.
11: So in doing a class, I thought we should use the International Street Food, a walk-around tasting experience class that's happening right when this
9: show's
11: starting. Yeah. Yep. But it would be nice to use that as an example. Like, how do you start? You start with what's your goal?
9: So we have lots of classes here. Mm-hmm. And they range from TD Classics, mm-hmm. kind of restaurant dishes that we've had over the years. We have one, I think, that is very much focused on Etta's. Mm-hmm. One that was focused on Dahlia Lounge recipes. So we have
10: Lola,
9: those kind of
10: classes.
9: We've been running those classes for 12 years, right?
10: Mm-hmm. Yeah.
9: So we're always trying to dream up new classes. I'm not sure exactly how this one got going, other than Rashida, the chef instructor here, is from Singapore, which is very famous for their night markets. Mm-hmm. You've seen Crazy Rich Asians, the movie?
11: Yeah. It's like that?
9: It's one of the best scenes in the movie, as far as I'm mm-hmm. concerned, other than that and Grandma's Dumplings.
10: Mm-hmm. Well, the Mahjong games were pretty good,
9: too. The Mahjong game was pretty good, too. Yeah, the hanging out in first class, or real first class, was pretty good, too. Yeah. That's how this one came about. We like to use some of the talents of our team, mm-hmm. some of the interest of our team.
10: Mm-hmm. Well, and just to mix it up, we did that years ago when we were celebrating Julia, and we did a walk around event, you know, and you've always led on that in terms of picking the menu. Same like with Thanksgiving, your classes. And I mean, it's very much a team effort, I think.
9: Well, it is. But the question is, how do you come up with the classes? So now we come up with the idea. So now we have the hawker market. Mm-hmm. Okay.
11: And then you decide whether
9: which
11: it's going to be a
9: W-H-A, not H-O-C-K-E-R.
11: No,
9: H-A-W-K-E-R.
11: Yeah.
9: Hawk.
10: Yeah.
9: Like you're hawking your goods.
10: Mm-hmm. Right. And so when they asked me about it, I was like, oh, that's a great idea, you know, because I've never been and I would love to go. But I've been to the little markets down in Portland. They're in Northeast. They've got those little stands with all of the food trucks, and you get the feeling that it's similar with the lights, and you're walking around and having meals. And yeah, you can just walk around and try all the different food, and it's interesting. And so I was like, I've never been. Tell me some ideas, Rashida. What are some cool things that you've had at night markets? And that's where the conversation started.
11: And you decided that this one will be a walk around versus a classic demo or hands-on.
9: Right.
11: Right. So that's part of the process is...
9: For example, Stuart's going to be on our show today with his new... Promoting his new book, mm-hmm. right? So there's a style of class that we might have a Stuart come. He's got a new book out. We might have him pick 5 or 6 recipes from the book and demo them. And then while he's demoing them...
11: People are enjoying...
9: Well, people can have a taste of everything. It's kind of like having a meal with the chef... Mm-hmm. At the same time, it's very different than our classes where we decide make and take pies, for example, where you actually, it's only 24 people, it's hands-on, you're making pie dough, you're making the fillings, and you're getting everything set, and then you take it home with you. That's a very different class mm-hmm. than sitting and watching me or Stuart do a book class, mm-hmm. right? So we do both.
10: Yeah, I remember doing the big dinner book classes with you, which mm-hmm. was fun, or cook the books. Really great books that struck us as chefs so we would do the meal. And
9: cooking the book is how I kind of expanded mm-hmm. my repertoire, right? At Cafe Sport in 1984-85.
10: Ooh, you're old.
9: Which is where Half Shell is now. I started a cook the book series with my first book was Paul Prudhomme, Louisiana
10: awesome.
9: Kitchen.
10: Yeah.
9: And at that moment in time, that Creole cooking was super hot. And
10: Emerald, in many ways, too.
9: Yeah. And so that's kind of how I learned how to cook Creole food, was actually cooking right out of his book, doing a 5 or 6 course menu in the dining room. And they sold out immediately.
10: Yeah.
9: People were super curious and interested. Next one I did was Chez Panisse menu book with Alice Waters, which is still my favorite cookbook to this day.
11: Do you know they're celebrating 55 years of Chez Panisse?
9: I thought of 50.
11: 55.
9: 55.
11: I'm pretty sure.
9: Yeah.
11: So
10: yeah, but when we opened Hot Stove all those years ago, I remember sitting with Pam Hinckley, and she's like, what are you going to do? Because I had just come from the Art Institute where we taught fundamentals and we taught
9: a curriculum.
10: Restaurant. Yeah, it was all kind of set. And it's like, what do people not know how to cook? You know, and it was like, and so then I asked Pam, I'm like, okay, what do you not know how to cook? Let's start there, you know.
9: Mm-hmm. So that's one type of class, right?
10: Yeah.
9: Yeah.
10: Just those hands-on, very basic stuff. And so some of the classes that we offer, we still offer them.
9: Mm-hmm.
10: And people, they still sell out.
9: Yeah.
10: It's crazy.
9: Coconut cream pie was always a big class.
10: Yeah, yeah, yeah. It's super interesting.
9: So that's just based on one idea, and then you move forward, whereas some of the others, it might even be the first time that I cooked in mm-hmm. class.
11: Mm-hmm.
9: I'm cooking it with you or for you, but I'm typically using direct recipes out of a book.
11: Mm-hmm.
10: Right.
9: That's because we're celebrating that book.
10: Well, in that class, I talked to Mark recently from Trident, and I'm like, can we get small fish and do a, you know, break down a salmon class again? And he's like, I'll give you a great deal. So, I don't know, maybe in, you know. Schedule's kind of booked. It's crazy, Becky, because we book the schedule 2 months out.
11: Mm-hmm. Or longer.
10: Yeah. So yeah. It's, you know, yeah, we're setting November now. And, you know, my friends will call, hey, can you do whatever? And it's like, dude, you got to call me 3 months ago, you know, to get me to travel somewhere because we set the schedule, right?
9: Mm-hmm.
10: And so then Annie, you know, Annie's the axe. If it's too expensive, wham, down comes the axe. No.
9: Well, you know? We have that issue, right? When I do my rib roast class where we're comparing Wagyu against Prime against Choice, all rib roast.
11: You got to be
9: willing
11: to pay.
9: That's a $250 class when you start getting into situations like that.
10: Right. And there's the whole thing about economy. So we want people to come in and not feel like they're spending a fortune and they're going home with a lot of nice stuff, you know.
11: So you do a wide range for that reason. Well, another time, we'll just have a minute. Another time I want to get deeper into the behind the scenes, how it all works, how much you prep ahead of time. I know when you've catered for 1,500 people, it's cool to see the weeks of work that goes into it.
9: Yeah.
11: And the teamwork that goes into it.
9: Yeah. And it also depends on who's booked us.
11: Yes.
9: We have lots of repeat clients, and we know some love to cook and some are more about beverage and networking.
11: Mm-hmm.
9: And so that we then pre-cook certain things, mm-hmm. you know, like we might break down the chickens in advance rather than because
11: showing.
9: We know nobody in that particular group likes to break down chicken.
11: Got it.
9: So, you know, you learn as you go, too. Okay. Organic heirlooms. Tomatoes coming up next with farmer Amy Dietrich of Frog Hollow Farm in Walla Walla, Washington.
3: Un mirage ou un doux rêve, mon cœur a fini sa grève, s'est remis à faire des bons.
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18: I'm Tom Brock. The Trump administration is reportedly considering a land swap that involves a small section of Yosemite National Park and a private real estate developer out of Nevada. The company owns an 83-acre plot of land just outside the national park, and apparently it wants to build a private road into the park. Don Neubacher is a former superintendent of Yosemite National Park who opposes the proposal.
19: This particular area is unique in the sense that there's Pacific fishers, there's lots of wildlife, that great gray owls are found in this area that you would not want to disturb. There's enough pressure on the park already. There are a lot of developments outside Yosemite.
18: Here at home, a new report shows inspectors knew the Longview chemical plant that exploded in May was, quote, not fit for continued service 10 months before it failed. The blast killed 11 people. A federal report shows private contractors made that determination and recommended more inspections and repairs. The Associated Press reports the company did not follow up on the concerns and did no inspections between the July 2025 report and the deadly explosion. Some good news about a missing mom and her baby. Authorities say they have found Laurel Anthony and her baby Zamaya, who disappeared a week ago from Okanagan County. An endangered missing person alert was issued. They said that there was a credible threat to their safety. Your Cairo News Radio forecast: partly cloudy skies, then more clouds move in, lows near 55 degrees. Sunday, partly sunny and highs near 70. I'm Tom Brock, Cairo News Radio.
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0: We're back in the kitchen on Cairo Radio. It's time to talk heirloom tomatoes with Amy Dietrich. How did you meet Amy, Bex?
1: I met her through Cameron Ito at Metropolitan Market. You know Cameron. He's filmed you quite a few times. And I asked him, I said, if you have any really dynamic, great, fresh produce folks, we'd love to invite them to the show. And he immediately said, you got to talk to my friend Amy. So here you are.
2: Cameron's a great guy.
1: We love what they do with your tomatoes at the this time of year. So welcome to the show.
2: Thank you. Thank you very much.
0: How often do guys walk up to you and say, hey, hey, lady, you got beautiful tomatoes?
2: Yeah. So when I used to deliver like hand carry things in Seattle, walking down the street, trying to get to the restaurants, carrying like, you know, 30 pounds of tomatoes, the people on the street don't make much eye contact until they see this box of tomatoes. They're like, why is that lady carrying those gorgeous looking tomatoes? It is kind of fun to.
1: Can you start with your story? I asked you if you knew Tom Douglas.
2: Tom, kind of ironically, back in 2006, Jamie Guerin, who
0: I wasn't even born yet.
2: Me either. Jamie Guerin, who used to work at Cafe Campagne, owned White House Crawford in Walla Walla, which was our very first customer.
0: Really?
2: And we were wanting to expand, and Jamie said, you know, you should go to the Dahlia Lounge and take some of your tomatoes, and maybe that'll open the door for some other restaurants in Seattle. So I loaded up my Suburban, came over here, cold called, just walked in probably at 11 in the morning, asked to speak to the chef. Don't remember who it was.
0: Probably my partner, Eric Tanaka at the time.
2: Okay.
0: Yeah.
2: And said, hey, I'm a farmer in Walla Walla. So-and-so said I should come talk to you. He came out to my Suburban. I opened up the back. It was full of heirloom tomatoes. And he said, I'll take it all. And I was like, okay, could I keep like one 10-pound box? Because I want to be able to go to other restaurants and show them what we have. But I'll tell you, I loaded his cart up, got in my Suburban, sat there, and it fueled me so much as a farmer because, one, you work really hard to grow this stuff.
0: Yeah.
2: You're driving over the pass, and you're like, why am I doing this? I am a professional, but here I am going and cold calling on a restaurant selling heirloom tomatoes.
0: Yeah.
2: So it just really like solidified, yes, this is the dream I want to follow. And so
0: 21 years later. A couple of things, right? There's might be a business here. We were just talking about how to build a class, right? It's like, you don't know if there's going to be a business there. You have to give it a shot. And
2: exactly.
0: Yeah.
2: Exactly.
0: Yeah.
3: Well, and it's such a, obviously you're getting emotional talking about it because it's such a big leap. Like, whoa, I'm out in the dirt.
0: Well, it's a 6-hour drive each direction. That's a leap.
2: And you're like, why am I doing this? Like, I make a pretty good living with my profession. And why am I like, you know, selling Girl Scout cookies door to door? Like, that was kind of the thing of.
1: You were delivering babies. You were a labor and delivery nurse.
2: Yes, I was a labor and delivery nurse. And so the joke was, I deliver babies and then I deliver vegetables all in the same week.
0: There you go.
2: Yeah.
3: Are you doing both still?
2: No, I retired about 4 years ago. The farm is, we have about 30 some workers and it has multi levels of different components. So I was spread too thin. And I love just focusing on this now. It was 27 years of being a nurse.
3: Yeah. Wow.
0: That's that enough.
2: Was, yeah.
0: Yeah.
1: Well, you mentioned, and correct me if I'm wrong. Last Monday, six of you picked 11,000 pounds of heirloom tomatoes.
2: Yeah.
1: And then
2: hand-picked stems clipped low, turned upside down on hand carts, brought up to our tomato barn, sorted. And that doesn't even count probably 2,000 or 3,000 pounds that just gets thrown to the dirt because they're dinged or there's something
3: they're
2: too
3: split
2: bad.
3: They're split or they're funky.
2: Yeah. Yeah.
3: Yeah. I was explaining to Becky, I go, that in a wine tote, those big plastic tubs hold 2,000 pounds.
2: Yeah.
3: So that's five of those giant white plastic tubs
1: in
3: stacked
1: one
3: up.
1: Day.
2: In one day.
0: Yeah.
3: Unreal. That was
2: I
3: a
2: know,
3: long
2: it
3: day.
2: Was
0: Jackie
2: very,
0: was
2: very
0: moaning last night when I talked to her at the farm. She was moaning because she just picked 400 pounds of potatoes throughout the day. Okay, I'm going to tell her now. When you hit 11,000 pounds, you let me know.
2: Yeah.
1: Potatoes is a little harder. You're down digging, right?
0: Yeah.
1: So it's a little different.
0: So we almost lost our farm this week to a wildfire. Yeah, isn't that crazy? How are things in Walla Walla? I haven't heard of any activity over there.
2: Our friends lost their home and their whole farm and barns and everything. Smoky, very smoky.
0: Yeah.
2: But probably the last 2 days, it's finally cleared out just a little bit. Mm-hmm. We feel like we kind of didn't see summer. Mm. Like there was just this haze, and yeah, it's very unfortunate.
0: It's kind of freaky. I mean, look at what happened to Spokane. We're very lucky.
2: I know, man. Yes. Yeah. And for farms, like just being evacuated, whether your area burns or not, when you have crops that are coming on that have to be picked daily or every other day, even though you get back in, you've lost, you know.
0: This is how you end up with 6 pound zucchinis.
2: That's right. Monsters.
1: Tell us what else you grow and what kind of activities you do on the farm for folks to visit.
2: We're known as tomato farmers, but we grow a diversified amount of flowers, specialty herbs, lime basil. I don't know if you've ever worked with basil, Tom. It is like the secret ingredient in everything from savory to sweet. We grow bitter melon, tons of unique cucumbers. Specialty and rare peppers from sweet to hot. Just a bunch of beans.
0: Isn't it crazy how good peppers grow over there?
2: Yes.
0: I mean, our peppers just come on fast and stay for months.
2: Do you guys grow the habaneras?
0: I don't know. That's Jackie's world. I do know that we just ate our last Hannah's Choice muskmelon.
1: Oh, and you didn't bring it.
4: Wait a minute. You didn't bring them over?
0: Yeah. We only had 12 melons this year.
4: Oh. What?
0: The birds got the seed as she planted the seed. Yeah,
2: sometimes
0: nature's terrible.
2: It is. You
0: I mean, it's wonderful terrible.
2: Yeah. So you, like, we fight, like, the buyers for our products. There's so many things that, you know, we kind of war against. But then Mother Nature, like, we're the one industry where you can have costs go up, you can have the price go down, and those are two things. But as a farmer, you have, like, Mother Nature, too, that so there's, like, so many things that you have to, like, just roll with. And I think farmers are pretty strong folks.
0: Well, Mother Nature kind of deals with a sledgehammer. And so when she hits hard. Like, we lost all of, we didn't have a cherry this year on our cherry trees.
2: Oh, no.
0: Last year we had bundles, right? 2 years ago, we had one apricot on our apricot tree. This year, we had 1,000 pounds off the very same tree.
2: Wow.
0: So Mother Nature just swipes at you. And that's why you have a diversified crop, right?
2: Right.
0: But if you look in Barolo right now, for example, in Italy, they've gotten hit with hail 3 times this summer.
2: Mm.
0: All those grapes just crushed with hail.
1: Over.
0: You just never know. Barbaresco, 26 kilometers away, no damage at all.
1: So one something you mentioned that sounded kind of cool is that Walla Walla does an annual Valley Farm event called Tour de Farm.
2: Yes.
1: It's a 2-day event, and it's on September 19th and 20th. And what I liked, self-guided experience, and I didn't realize there's over 894 farms and 120 wineries in Walla Walla.
4: Wow.
1: So I thought that's kind of a fun event. Are you guys participating in this?
2: Yeah, we do. So our farm is a 20-acre certified organic farm. We do classes, we do children's readings, we do big events and some private events and that kind of stuff. So we're kind of always like the Tour de Farm, but now they just kind of structured it and advertised to, you know, several different states to make it more organized and more focused and more intentional. Just to bring awareness to the true agricultural history of Walla Walla. It's not just wine. It's like it's diversified crops too. Mm-hmm. So, and I think when you elevate that diversified approach,
1: everybody rises.
0: Yeah, oddly enough, you might even find a Walla Walla sweet onion over there.
1: Oh, yeah. Really?
0: Which ours came out so good this year.
2: I know. Huge. Have you had the rosés? The rosé Walla Walla sweets? So it's a Walla Walla sweet, but it's pink, or they call it red, but it just makes the dishes
1: Is the taste
2: fancier.
1: Different? Or I mean, it's beautiful.
2: Totally same. Okay. It's just prettier in a dish.
0: Tell us a little bit about the economics of farming, because I think there's a lot of people that would love it, but it's, as with restaurants, you get scared away because you always hear how hard the business is. Farming is no easier, maybe even harder because of the Mother Nature thing. Mm-hmm. When you sell a tomato wholesale and you sell a tomato retail, it's a very different animal, so to speak.
2: Yes. It's really funny, Tom, that you were to ask this right now because I've just been in negotiations. Yeah, it's the middleman is a powerful man.
0: Yeah. Yeah. And that's just, that is. You also are not driving your Suburban over the pass anymore either, are you?
2: Well, we come every Wednesday with a refrigerated reefer truck. And I still have my Grand Central Bakery, different places, the SOM that we do deliver to.
1: That's the new hotel in Woodinville.
2: It is, yeah.
1: I haven't been there yet.
2: Charlie's Produce distributes for us, and we also sell to Metropolitan Market. But I love the human connection. Like, I'm so thankful for the larger distributions. But why I got into this is just that human connection between the farmer and the chef.
0: So you have to keep... personally feel important to keep some of that going.
2: I do. And that's like, that's my passion. That's why I got into it. It wasn't just to like sell tomatoes and make money. Mm-hmm. It was just the joy of, you know, the farmer and the chef.
1: Have a retail store on your property as well, right?
2: Yeah. So we have a large retail store that sees about 50,000 people a year.

0: teen experience. We eat this stuff in the raw. So as I was hearing you guys talk about these cooking classes, I'm like, dang, I really like
1: need to know.
0: Well, I just had tomato water for the first time. I never even heard of it.
2: What?
0: Well, see, I'm a tomato farmer.
1: When I hear you say of 11,000 pounds, you put 3,000 on the dirt, I think... Let's get those and squeeze those, puree those, and have tomato water.
0: That is my goal. Like, I would love to have, like, save the waste. Like, how can I capture these things? You work so dang hard to get it to that point.
1: So my point is, if you have 30 employees, if one spends a day making tomato water and puts it in quart containers, you can sell it to restaurants, no problem.
2: Well, yeah.
1: But it just makes your economics different, right? So
0: yeah.
1: We got to run on this one, but thank you so much for joining us.
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1: That's been Amy Dietrich, farmer and owner of Frog Hollow Farm in Walla Walla. 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

0: We're back in the kitchen on Cairo Radio. We've invited Amy to stay with us for another segment because she might have some input on what to do with some of the things that we're going to talk about, Bridget, which is Spanish tapas.
1: It's so great. I love it.
0: We already talked about your tomato toast, your pan on tom ket.
1: Yeah.
0: It sounds very Vietnamese or Lao to me. Pan on tom ket, Thai maybe.
1: Right.
0: But
1: pan tomat.
2: And that's the one that you grate the tomato, correct?
1: Well, technically you smear it.
0: I've had it, it's crusty baguette, rub a raw garlic on it, and then rub the tomato on it.
2: Mm-hmm.
0: It's whereas if you grate

0: It'd be more like salsa.
1: So that all that's left is the skin. And you see them behind the bar mm-hmm. doing that. They yeah. just have tomatoes and they just cut a quarter and they rub it on the toast.
2: Okay,
1: you know?
2: Let's start with building a menu. And to build a menu, you start with grilled items. What would you do for a tapas party this time of year?
0: So number one, let's talk about what tapas are.
2: Oh, yes, because Amy asked that
0: question.
2: Amy
0: said that she hadn't really ever been to a tapas bar. My favorite one is Cal Pep, and it's only because I haven't been to enough to really have a better opinion. It's on the bottom of the Ramblas in Barcelona, mm-hmm. and you line up behind the chairs. Everyone's sitting at the counter. You line up behind the chairs, so the person in front of you gets your eyeballs drilled through their neck.
2: They get up and you take it.
0: You get up and you take
1: you just
0: it.
1: Just ignore them and drink.
0: And if you're
1: more.
0: There with three or four people, you might have to separate into mm-hmm. three or four different areas of the top, because when the seat comes up, you can't wait for the next one to come up next to it. So mm-hmm. if two people get up at the same time, perfect. Mm-hmm. But if only one gets up, only yeah. one's sitting
1: down. You squeeze in.
2: And I
1: yeah.
2: think if tapas is like a, it's a Spanish style of sharing a dish versus what exactly it is.
1: So tapas, yeah, is served in bars. And it's something that kind of, because tapas is what they have when they're on their way home from work. Mm-hmm. And they go home and there's a siesta and then they go back out for dinner later.
0: Yeah,
1: and
0: dinner doesn't start till 10 o'clock. Mm-hmm. So tapas is that 5 o'clock.
1: That afternoon yeah. thingy. And they go home and siesta and chill out and then head back out. But that tapa refers to the plates on top of the glass. So if you're there at a tapas bar, you're having drinks, and then you're still there. You put the plate on top of your glass mm-hmm. and go use the bathroom or what have you, and that signifies your position at the bar.
2: Tom would take the seat, though.
0: I would take the plate
2: you
0: off.
2: You take the seat.
0: No, I would never, but the other fun part about it is oftentimes your deviled egg or your little chorizo bite or whatever will have a toothpick in it. You simply put the toothpicks on your plate, and when the bartender sees, they count your toothpicks.
2: And that's really popular in the Basque region. They're called pinchos.
0: Yeah.
2: And the little pincho, that little skewer, is that. And they yeah. count your plates, they count your skewers. It's yeah. super fun.
0: I had oddly enough, we were at Deep Sea and Sugar Cakes down in Georgetown.
1: Oh, yum.
0: Just the craziest cake shop. I can't even eat a quarter slice. They're crazy. But I bought a can of green olive stuff with anchovies.
1: So good.
0: At the cake shop. Anyway, it was delicious.
1: Yeah.
0: And I'll just say I'm going to buy those again.
2: But that's the perfect thing to serve at a tapas party.
0: Yeah, exactly.
2: Yeah.
0: Exactly.
2: So let's do some fun stuff with Amy's tomatoes.
0: Well, Amy's got a lot more than tomatoes, from what I hear. So,
2: yeah, okay.
0: All right, so let's start with these rosé Walla Walla sweet onions. What have you done with those at your farm?
3: Because
0: you say you're not a cook so much as you like to eat raw.
3: Right. So we have this, like, famous cucumber dill salad. They serve it in some of the restaurants using our recipe, but it's three different types of cucumbers. So the pale green Armenian, the lemon cucumber, and then English cucumber. All have different texture, all have different flavors, all have different, like, little scallops, and we run them on the mandolin.
0: Uh-huh.
3: And I used to use the traditional white Walla Walla sweet onions, which just kind of get lost in the mayo.
0: Yeah, they
3: and
0: look
3: the
0: like
3: mixture.
0: The inside of the cucumber. Yeah,
3: yeah, exactly. And so when the rosés came out, Licati's are our friends, our neighbors across the river. I was like, oh, that's what we got to put in that cucumber salad just to give it a little extra flair and pizzazz. And so we use that cucumber salad. There's always a big bowl of it going in our refrigerator. And when the cucumbers start to run out, we just mandolin a few more.
0: Uh-huh.
3: But we put it over rice. We put it over rice and lentils. I take old baguette bread and I soak it in the juice and eat it. So that is like...
2: So you prepare more than you claim.
3: So it's like a cold, like it's like a cold thing maybe.
0: Yeah, it's still raw though, right?
3: I guess you could put it on your bread and...
0: Yeah. That sounds
1: delicious.
0: Yeah,
1: and you mentioned eating tomatoes raw. How do you, like, you just... chomp on them like an apple, or do you slice them and put them in a sandwich?
3: So ironically, it's only been the last couple of years that I have liked tomatoes.
0: That is ironic.
1: What?
3: Yes, it is. I have to say I'm really truthful about this. I love them in dishes and stuff, but to like eat it as a regular. But Cameron, when he came to the farm, he does not like tomatoes. They did a film. Mm-hmm. And I said, Cameron, just grab some good balsamic put it on the tomato and eat it, and you'll.
2: It's a good gateway to.
3: And
2: eat.
3: That, yeah, and that's how I began to like tomatoes, gateway eating drug. Them as a whole thing. But yeah, I mean, there's people because we do, we have a variety row of tomatoes at the farm. There's 127 different types. People can go out there, pick that tomato, see what it is, and taste it right then and there. And there's tons of people that do that, and juice is coming down. But yes, that was a struggle for me to, you know, try to market and sell tomatoes
2: when you didn't like them.
3: But I like him now.
0: Jackie's favorite day of the summer is when she gets her first tomato big enough to make a tomato slab.
3: Which
0: would be a perfect tapas. Oh. Crappy old white bread, toasted, tomato slab, salt, and mayo. And that's it. And she just sits there and gorges on it. It's actually kind of sexy to watch, I'll tell you. Her eat a tomato salad.
2: She's so happy.
0: Oh, my God. So sweet.
3: There is something about the power of a tomato. It brings together, like, all ethnicities, all generations. There isn't someone who doesn't have a grandparent who they come to the farm and they're like, I remember going out and picking a tomato with my granddad.
0: Yeah.
1: Nice.
3: It just is like, it levels the playing field. And everybody talks about that first slab, the tomato salad, the anything, no matter what country you're from, or tomatoes are like that one super fruit of connects everybody.
0: It doesn't count for her unless it's big enough to be a slab on a
3: big old piece of steak.
0: Yeah,
3: tomato.
0: Mm-hmm.
1: Yeah, I remember my first job working in Italy. You know, Lorenza, it was tomato season working for Lorenza and
0: the Medici.
1: Yeah. And then she was like, oh, we'll just do a tomato salad. And I was like, okay. And I'm being chefy, adding. No. She set the bowl aside and she cut a tomato into a big giant tomato, cut it in half and then cut it into wedges and shaved a little fennel and hit it with their nice extra virgin olive oil and salt. That was it. And I was like, okay, you know, and so they had that for dinner and there was some left over and she caught me in the kitchen later with a fork eating out of the bowl, you know, and it was just amazing. So simple. And there was very little fennel in it, simple. And that could be on toast for a tapas. Yeah. It could be.
0: What's your favorite tapas? Yeah, I like the tomato toast, but if I had to pick, if I had to narrow it down, I've had sherry sautéed mushrooms. Mm-hmm. I've had lots of little cocktail-sized chorizo. I've had date stuff with you name it at a tapas bar. Split and stuffed and broiled.
1: Yeah, I like the toast with the cheese, the sheep's milk cheese, and the little piece of Serrano on it. Yeah,
2: Manchego with the membrillo. Quince paste.
1: That's nice, too.
2: That's a classic one.
1: But, yeah, the tomato dishes, too, are so great. You know,
0: when I was at Cal Pep, they had the little baby octopus.
1: Mm-hmm. Oh, and so good.
0: Cuttlefish, I think, is...
1: Mm-hmm. Yeah.
0: The whole place is jammed. There's three people behind every stool. I mean, there must have been 75 to 100 people in there. Mm. And they have a fry baby on the back bar, which is doing all their fries. This tiny little fryer doing all their fried squid or cuttlefish or whatever.
2: Yeah. Okay, so we only have a minute. What kind of drinks do we serve at this tapas party?
1: Vermouth.
2: Sangria?
0: I'm not a sangria person, but I think generally, yes.
2: Chocolate, that's kind of the more Basque version. It's got that little effervescence in it.
0: Does it? Mm-hmm. No, I've not had that, I don't think. No. Thank you, Amy, for sharing some
3: you.
0: Of that.
3: Thank you again. I'm learning.
0: There you go.
3: I'm going to go home and start.
0: And we're going to come visit because Jackie has to see your farm.
2: Yes.
0: You know, she's sadly down to like one row of tomato plants compared to her high of 3,500 plants.
1: Mm-hmm. Wow.
0: You probably have 3,000.
3: There's 6,000 this year.
0: Exactly.
2: Wow.
0: All right. Thank you, Amy, so much for joining us. Dimitri Pallas, founder of Dimitri's Gourmet Mixes, is coming up next on Cairo Radio. It's the Hot Stove Society Show, 97.3 FM.

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1: ABC News, I'm Dave Packer. The U.S. State Department says they're providing more than $3.6 million in aid to devastated areas of Nepal after this week's catastrophic flash flood. Nearly 700 dead, 3,000 missing, and a race against time to find survivors.
2: A really agonizing wait for the families still standing by for word on the whereabouts of their loved ones. The foreign minister here this morning warning Nepal is on high alert for even more flooding.
1: ABC's Britt Clendon in Kathmandu. Venezuelan interim president Delcy Rodriguez saying in a statement that her country is entering a new era of recovery and growth after President Trump announced Friday a historic U.S.-Venezuela oil deal that he claims will lower gas prices. An international manhunt for two suspects who allegedly stole a 200-carat diamond necklace from a museum in Vienna. The piece